0: National Airport. Chief Ayed Jadala said the rescue efforts were complicated.
1: The airplane did strike a couple of vehicles that required a couple of victims that were actually trapped in the vehicles. So a complex extrication with our technical rescue teams started to occur. In addition to that, we had a very complex fire engine that compartments that were on fire, including a search and rescue of the pilot and co-pilot that were trapped in this aircraft.
0: Amazon says the company is devastated by that loss of life. New York City Mayor Zoran Mandani says he will be attending Friday's 9/11 remembrance ceremony despite criticism.
2: A petition circulated by some 9/11 victims' families urging Mamdani to reconsider has drawn 100,000 signatures.
3: It offends me that he's coming.
2: Former Mayor Rudy Giuliani saying Zoran Mamdani should skip the 9/11 ceremony, accusing him of being too tolerant of radical Islam.
4: I'm proud to be the mayor of this city. I love this city. I love this country.
2: Mayor Mamdani reacting at the West Indian Day Parade. Here's Governor Kathy Hochul, Attorney General Letitia James, and Senator Chuck Schumer.
5: I think it'd be more insulting to the vast majority if he did not come. As far as 9/11 is concerned, he represents the city of New York.
6: He should certainly.
2: I'm Sarah Lee Kessler.
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8: Christopher Bell took the lead in the closing laps of last night's Cookout Southern 500 at the Darlington Raceway from Kyle Larson to claim the win, his first of the NASCAR Cup Series season. It also comes in the first race of the 10-race chase for the championship.
13: We are good enough to be champions of the sport. We proved it year in and year out. And now we got 9 more races to go out there and do exactly what we did tonight. But we can do it every week, every track. I got the best team in the business.
8: Bell held off Joe Gibbs Racing teammate Ty Gibbs at the finish, while Tyler Reddick was third, Ryan Blaney fourth, and Larson slid to fifth. Point leader Denny Hamlin finished 18th after contact damaged his car in the final stage. I'm Kyle Rickey. This is NASCAR Hot Pass on the Motor Racing Network.
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10: Mark James recapping the season finale, the Mission Foods Grand Prix of Monterey, and what a dominant day it was for one Scott McLaughlin. He led 87 of 95 laps to get the victory to close out the season. Kyle Kirkwood finished second. Alexander Rossi was third. Felix Rosenquist and David Malukas complete the top five. Alex Palou clinched his fifth championship last weekend at the Milwaukee Mile. He came home eighth to wrap up the 2026 campaign for the NTT IndyCar Series.
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19: 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I'm joined in the studio tonight with Allison and Riley from Operation Delta Dog, and I just actually had local comedian, retired fireman. This guy's like the Swiss Army knife of everything. He does everything. Justin George back to the show too. Right off the bat though, let me pay some bills. 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The biggest beautiful award I've ever seen.
20: Can't stop laughing. I'm sorry, KJ.
19: It's awesome. It's on a wall.
20: He did clarify since I had that little glib.
19: Okay, talk about it.
20: So KJ is very passionate about his dog, of course, Hope, that he had lost. But the award itself was from the Ambets of Massachusetts. Oh, nice. Yep. And it was to the Operation Delta Dog founder, Trisha. And it was, he says, you should say that Trisha keeps going away. It was the work that Operation Delta Dog did for him and his dog, Hope.
19: Nice. Very nice. Yes. So thank you, KJ, for that. I appreciate it.
20: Thank you, KJ.
19: So we have Justin in the studio with us tonight. Justin, you've been on a couple times before. Huge advocate for mental health through comedy.
1: Yeah, first off, when you said my name, nobody clapped when you guys
20: Oh my God.
19: Amazing. The one, the only, the amazing. Come to you live from Merrimack Valley. Justin George.
1: I thought you read my email.
19: I didn't get the rider. I'm sorry. Right. You didn't get all the brown. I get you just all brown M&Ms. I saw that part.
1: Oh, all right. I'm on a diet like that, but I'm kidding. I don't expect people to clap for me, but I'm having fun. Yeah. I forgot you knew how to read.
19: Barely.
1: Yeah,
19: barely. A lot of that was I listened to audio tapes.
1: You just remembered it?
19: I do. I've been saying it for 7 years. I know a lot of them by heart.
1: Yeah, right.
19: Once I couldn't find my book, and I was like, Swim at the Mission, since 2017, they've raised $20 million to fund essential programs. Like, I've done it a couple times just off the cuff, but I screw it up more when I read it.
20: You're like, fine. You can pull it off.
19: Yeah.
20: Yeah.
1: But I think just like joking around now is the same with you were talking about comedy, mental health. This is a potentially very awkward situation to sit here. Like, if you don't
19: make
1: fun of it quickly and start.
19: Oh, absolutely. Yeah.
1: What the scene's going to be like.
19: But, but that's part of the whole thing. It's like, so what do you, like, in the military, whatever, even like girlfriends, whatever, like you're sitting around, you're at like a barbecue or something. What do? Everybody picks on each other, right?
20: Yeah.
19: And that's a huge, like, bonding type of ritual type of thing for us to, like, for acceptance, correct?
1: Yeah, but why is that? It's always,
19: why is that?
1: Like, some people, like, unless I can really pick on you,
19: yeah,
1: I don't trust you or something. It's weird. I get that. You're in my circle. If we can't make fun of each other, I don't trust you, man.
19: Yeah.
20: Yes.
19: Yeah. When you like hit that threshold, like, do I step over and walk into the world of ripping on you, or do I sit back and try to feel this person out still?
1: Yeah. If you're super positive, like complimentary, I'm like, you're not my guy.
19: No. No.
1: Something's up with you.
19: Yeah. You know what is funny? Because, like when I call a lot of my friends up on the phone or something, it's like I reply to most people as like handsome salad sandwich or something.
20: Yes,
19: like always.
20: It's always interesting.
19: And then, but if like I leave a message for like one of my buddies and he doesn't pick up his phone, I'll be like, hey, blank and balls, like pick up your phone. Like, that's just how we talk to each other. Hey, S head, like a hole. Like, it's terms of endearing, right?
1: Yeah. That's usually when I say all the words that like you're not allowed to say.
19: Yeah, exactly. Yeah, I heard bitch was one that we can say now.
20: I still don't like that word.
19: Yeah, we can. Yeah.
1: Well, there's so many different like categories of like severity.
19: Well, yeah, meaning like a female dog in heat.
1: Yeah. Well, but it's still like
19: that's the
1: tricky part with words that offend women because it's just varying degrees.
19: Yeah. Yeah.
1: Let me ask you a question.
19: Like I know, and you're right though, but like regional too, like New York, if you go to New York, broad, like it's not like, it's like I was with this broad and it's not, that's like accepted here. I would never do that. I would never call a chick that. I would, yeah, because I grew up with sisters. I'm like,
20: what does my husband call me?
19: I don't know. Ask him.
20: Don't you know?
19: No.
20: Cricket, chime in here. For real? You don't know the nickname?
19: No.
20: The world's worst nickname for a woman?
19: What is it?
20: The tank.
19: He calls you the tank?
20: He calls me the tank. See, and I'm still married to him.
19: So in the army, I don't think the tank is an insult. I see that as like powerful, something that's going to protect me. And when I see that thing rolling down the street, I know I'm safe.
1: It's a great nickname, I guess. Sounds safe. A
19: lot of technology. I mean, like,
20: this is wonderful.
19: Wait, you can move it. You can move it 45 miles per hour and hit a target.
1: You are making this worse for whoever is giving this nickname. You're just digging.
19: I know. Wait, she's not coming home to me. No, I don't see what I say.
1: Making it worse.
20: Supposedly, he's listening. So we'll say.
1: So it said in New York, the word broad. Like you said, I would never call a chick that. Like,
19: yeah. Chick. But see, Chick is something for here. Because Chick is something that's a cute little tiny little thing. It's fluffy. You want to hold it. You want to squeeze it. Talk, you know, like a baby kitten. You ever do that? You're like, oh, you're so cute. But you don't squeeze it. You just.
20: Well, you can't. You can't squeeze
19: no,
20: it.
19: No, but you grab. Like, you don't squeeze. All the.
20: Yeah, but you love it.
19: Yeah. All the body tension is in the jaw. Like, I just want to. Like, you're like, I just want to squeeze it so much. Like, you know what I mean?
20: Okay.
1: So last hour, you guys were all appreciative to animals, and now you want to. Murder.
19: No, I just want to, I want to go into Bass Pro, not Bass Pro, I want to go into Tractor Supply, I want to grab one of those little fluffy little,
20: they're so cute.
19: Oh yeah, they are, yeah. So.
20: They're so cute.
19: Like little kid, like babies, like not shaking baby, but like when you see a little kid, you're like, oh my God, they're so, and you're like, you know what I mean?
20: Yeah.
19: So.
20: Yeah.
19: You have kids, you know what I'm talking about. Or when they really drive me crazy, you squeeze me like, I love you so much. You know, like, yeah, exactly. All the tension goes to the hands. That's just, you know. So recently, you were in a competition, a regional stand-up comedy competition.
1: Yep.
19: How'd that go?
1: Had a blast.
19: Yep.
1: It's a different. It's been a little over 3 years. Been doing stand-up.
19: Mm-hmm.
1: Remember, just the first year of trying to do a competition, you were just nervous, so that if someone saw you, they'd be like, "Hey, you want to do?" Time at this show, I'll get on here.
19: Yeah.
1: But now it's different. Now it's just more fun.
19: Yeah.
1: Kind of like just doing it and hanging out. Because all those people that I'm doing it with are like, we've been kind of going up the same time.
19: Yeah.
1: So it's just, now it just kind of feels like a hangout.
19: Yeah, yeah.
1: So is that Steve Sweeney's Comedy Den and Quincy.
19: Fox and Hound.
1: Fox and Hound.
19: Mm-hmm.
1: And last year and this year, I got third place.
19: Nice.
20: Oh, that's great. Should we clap?
1: No.
19: Third's better than four.
1: You know what? If you have to ask, you're late.
20: That happens. Yeah.
19: So, talk about a little bit. I mean, we've had you on the show before. Talk a little bit about, because when last time you were here to where you are now, I think there's been a lot of progression, you know, in your stand up. You know, because I've seen, obviously I'm a fan because I piss myself laughing every time you get up there and I wait for that last joke, which I'm not going to tell because you need to see a show for the last joke, but I wait for it and I know it's coming. I'm like, it's just, it's amazing. But like your progression from, you know, a year ago to where you are now and what you're actually doing with comedy and how, you know, you're doing a lot more shows, you're opening up for bigger people, you're working on new material live and stuff. Explain kind of that little journey and how it's helped you.
1: The last year has been a huge jump, just because I think after a while I just said, like, I'm going for it. Like the character we are hanging out, making fun of each other. Yep. Like, I wasn't bringing that to the stage, and then I got a huge opportunity to do a show. It was a huge crowd, and I just said, to hell with it, I'm gonna go for that guy at the cookout and bring it to the, and it started working.
19: Yeah.
1: And then it was almost like a cheat code. Now everything just became, oh, I just gotta be the guy and just be more efficient with what words I use to be faster, and that's it. Instead of talking in a story, I am the story, and I'm telling it the way I can narrate it.
19: Just like harnessing that persona of you.
1: Right. So that's kind of the, ever since that, of just like, it was scary to do, just to finally like just act out and be the clown that you are. Do you know what I mean? Like, like, you know,
19: no holds barred.
1: Right. So just to bring that vibe to it, and then that made everything easier, because now it was almost like I could go back to all those jokes that I wrote, and I'm like, my character can now do this way better, and then it just took off, and I just started building within the set, because I did so much free writing for the first 2 years, it stacks, so then I could go back into those notes and reapply, like, the lesson learned again. So then it was like all new stuff to me. And then it just, the progression was awesome. The last year has been really.
19: And one of the wonderful things is like you embrace the fact like you're ADHD, you know, so you bring that onto stage and you put that right out there. Like, it's for stand up comedy, a lot of, like, I see like the big guys are using now teleprompters and stuff. Right. But like back in the day when Richard Pryor was on stage, there was no teleprompters, you know, Eddie Murphy, no teleprompters, whatever, but you're getting like, you know, some guys, they all have the teleprompters and stuff now, but what you do is, because you're not supposed to bring your notes up, you're supposed to kind of play by cuff, or, you know, embrace this character and just go by, but you get up there and what do? Right off the bat,
1: pretty much just go into it. So that's been the hardest challenge for me, is like remembering what I got next. What am I saying now, what's coming up next, and what's the joke afterward? Because what happened, I'll get distracted and then I'll forget where I was.
19: Yeah.
1: And then I'm in, and I'm in trouble. It just, it would happen. So then I said, to hell with it. I'm going to throw this out there first. I made fun of myself doing it.
19: Yeah.
1: Then I actually let an incident happen of me get it distracted. I lose my place in the joke, but I make it a joke. So one, it's funny now, you know what my character's about. I'm a clown. I can't a space shot. But if it happens later on, it's part of the show.
19: Yeah.
1: So if, well, not if, when I forget where I'm at, I can just go, right. And then just, so it's like in my head, it's like a safety net. But I don't use it as much as I thought I was in suit as I started that doing that joke.
19: Justin will actually bring his notes up and put them down on the stool in front of him, which I'm starting to see more comedians do. Yeah. I just watched a movie called Funny People with Adam Sandler and with Seth Rogen, right? And it's actually a decent movie, but they're doing a lot of stand-up stuff and they're bringing their notes up on stage and putting them down. And I'm like, so it's almost acceptable, you know? But
1: that was the other thing that I just had to help. Now that I know that's my handcuff.
19: Mm-hmm.
1: So then I just started bringing them up. But then when I started bringing them up, I wasn't forgetting my stuff as much because I knew instead of like, oh my God, what's next? Oh my God, what's next? Oh my God. Like
19: like a security blanket?
1: Yeah. Like I kind of know what's next.
19: Mm.
1: And I'm better if I have to look every 5 minutes, I'm better at it than if I'm trying to just...
19: Yeah. Yeah.
1: Because it's like, then I'm just, it's like not scripted.
19: Yeah.
1: But if something happens, it's hard to be.
19: Yeah.
1: It sounds, I sound so stupid, but like organic in it, but still be able to go back to my script ish of my line.
19: A lot of people don't understand, too, is like the structure to stand up comedy and your jokes. Like a lot of them feed into the next one because it starts to tell a story and establishes a timeline of your performance. You know, where if you were to come out and you were to forget to say, you know, I have ADHD, and you would come out and then you just stop and freeze for a second and go, oh wait, where was I again? People would go like, the hell's going on?
1: Right.
19: So a lot of the jokes roll off each other, and then there's also those revisits where you go back and revisit something you said earlier which was funny. So I mean, that works for you. So
1: yeah. And the character is like 75% of like carrying the jokes.
19: Mm-hmm.
1: It's just me. Yeah. It's write it for that character and then apply it. What was I saying to someone? Yeah. In the movie Fight Club.
19: Yeah.
1: So Ed Norton's character and Brad Pitt. So Tyler Durden.
19: Yeah.
1: So on stage is my Tyler Durden. And in life, I'm Ed Norton. So that's the like ratchet up, whatever your personality is, like ratchet it up more.
19: Yeah.
1: Or go the other way.
19: Mm-hmm.
1: So something that's really manic, very, very slow and monotone is hilarious.
19: So Steve Cricket asked a question. He goes, did you go through Hidden Battles comedy class?
20: I was going to ask that too.
19: So Justin did not. We actually had the same instructor. He went through Mike Atrobis's class. Correct.
1: No, I went through part of his hosting. Like kind of like filled in. Part of, I didn't do the class. I jumped in the Hidden Battles class to help.
19: Yeah, as like with, a mentor type of. Yeah. So, yeah, you've been with part of it as the whole, you know, it's from the beginning. And the great thing about it is it's almost like that relativity thing. Like we see him as a stand-up comedian, but we see him as a veteran and a first responder. So when you give us a little insight, it's easier to get the insight coming from him than it is from somebody who's not, because we're trying to tell a story from our perspective where they may not really understand it, but Jacques and Mike are really good about understanding, you know, our concepts and our wavelength of thinking.
20: So I think I saw you then. Did you perform in Lowell?
19: Yes.
1: Yes.
20: Okay. So I definitely saw you. Yeah.
19: Yeah.
20: You're great.
19: Yeah.
1: Want a big award?
19: The biggest award. It's beautiful. It's on the wall.
20: Most of my job tomorrow.
19: But yeah, so Justin was like a mentor to us. He helped us write and craft and kind of place where a lot of our jokes went. And it's great because a lot of time when it comes to us sitting around talking and trying to develop our characters or in our storyline, Justin's a couple times like, no, do it like this because it's funnier. Or, you know, somebody will be up there and then you'll hear somebody laugh and write something down and it's somebody watching. And then when they get off stage, like, no, that was great. but do it like this, and or say it like that, and it works so much better. And that's kind of that, like that support system type of thing too. It's because at no time do you go, does that guy know? You know,
20: right?
19: We come up with some funny things. Yeah,
1: it's still like keep that in mind though. So even if I said, oh, you should do this, or you should try this, yeah. don't take it
19: it's
1: as
19: not
1: like
19: the gospel.
1: Right. Just like think of this.
19: Mm-hmm.
1: Even if it's opposite of what I want, it's almost like, oh, I see your view. How can I, I'm not going to change it to your view, but I know what you're looking for. How can I incorporate that so that I get that group? Mm. Remember, you don't want run a joke by a bunch of like-minded people. So when we do a bunch of, you know, typically white first responders in a room, like those guys aren't the feedback. I want an elderly African female lesbian. Like, you know what I mean? I want variety. You know what I mean? If she thinks it's funny and you think it's all right, no, that's...
19: It should cater to everybody in the room, not just one audience.
1: Right.
19: I will tell you, like the VFWs for me, because I'm new, the VFWs are really easy for me because that's a target that I, that's an audience I speak. I speak that language.
1: Those are the best crowds.
19: The best crowds.
1: Those and campgrounds. Oh my God. Campgrounds, they've been drinking since three.
19: Yesterday.
1: Yeah. They have no idea how loud they talk.
19: Yeah.
1: What's that, Mike? Horseshoe tournament tomorrow? Okay, got it. Yeah. So you guys like outside.
19: Yeah. We did a show together up at Epping, the VFW. And oh my God, the crowd was amazing.
1: I'm trying to wonder what that was for.
19: That was for Vouchers for Veterans.
1: Okay.
19: And man, that crowd was absolutely amazing. They were very engaged. And they were like the whitest crowd on the planet. I literally, because Junie's racist, and I said that. I go, you know, my dog's racist. But there's not a problem here tonight, is there? You know, because it was the whitest veteran crowd ever. And, and veterans, it's one of the most diverse fraternities on the planet. Like, you know.
1: The more north, though.
19: Yeah. It,
1: not so true. Much.
19: Yeah.
1: But the, it's wild. And somebody will, a comedian will say this, and you won't get it until you're there. But it's weird how a room of 100 can feel like 150, depending on the room. Like the size of the room and like how this room is. Like 100 people that want to laugh. In a tight room feels like 150, where 150 spread out feels 80.
19: Kind of like when you have a gala and you go and you have tables 8 and they're right on top of each other. It feels bigger than a table of 10 spaced out really far.
1: VFWs are always 10 feet high ceilings, maybe.
19: Yeah, it's in the shoebox, you know.
1: Oh, that was the joke. That was the ADHD joke.
19: Yeah.
1: I was talking about how I have ADHD, and then I looked up. I'm like, you know, VFWs always have ceiling tiles. That's always.
19: Yeah.
1: You know what I mean? They don't paint.
19: Yeah.
1: And then I'll just, what?
19: Yeah. And that poor girl in the front row who just got it from everybody. I think she was just the easy target. She was the only one that was lit in the room.
1: Was she the one from New Jersey?
19: No. That was two people behind her. He does a skit about New Jersey, and he talks about how he doesn't like New Jersey. And there's always one person from Jersey who loves Jersey. They go, hey. And then he tells everybody why. And then you're like, okay.
20: Yeah.
1: Yeah, they lean into him.
19: Yeah. Yeah. Definitely need to engage him.
20: Riley definitely likes Jersey.
19: Do you?
3: Yeah.
20: Yes.
1: Nuh-uh.
19: Why do you like Jersey?
3: I'm just kidding. I want...
1: Oh. I'm going to say, we're going to have to break the commercial. But it's one of like you life stories, like certain things that have happened. And I've been to New Jersey and it was really like 3-4 times in a row. I was like, I'm never coming here again. And I was like on a traveling hockey team. And I went every time we'd go there, like we'd had a gun pulled out on us in the parking lot. Like it was, so it's a bunch of things. I actually had my identity stolen. So then I just do these like kind of create, and then most of my jokes start like a real life kind of story that you could relate to, and then just gets absolutely ridiculous. But you kind of like, wow, like it's like the story is it's wild, but still close enough to what the reality is for like it to be funny.
19: You should tell the story about your identity being stolen from the lady.
1: Which one?
19: The one who likes pool.
1: So. Do you want to know what happened, really?
3: I do.
1: Right. So I had my truck stolen at Newark Airport. And then I had my identity stolen at a gas station. And then I was robbed at gunpoint by a white girl with cornrows. For real.
20: All on the same trip?
1: No. That was three different trips. Okay. That's what I said. Yeah. She had a peg leg. From the knee down on her left leg. Was it not a, you know, not like a prosthetic, but it was a peg, like the, you know, some pool cues. No. Some pool sticks you can unscrew in half. She had the chalk end and it was screwed up to her knee. And then she took all my shit.
20: I don't even know what to say.
1: I got it back though. See, I followed all the blue dots. Then I got all my stuff back. So that's why I don't like New Jersey.
20: Yeah.
1: The Garden
19: State.
1: It.
19: Yeah,
1: I
19: the Garden State with no gardens.
1: No.
19: So yeah. But so now like so you've been you're tired.
1: I was sober when I wrote that, by the way. That was
19: If you like what you're hearing from Justin plays all over the place. Do you have a website that people can see some of your shows?
1: I do, but I'm so lame at it.
19: Yeah.
1: I'm in Newmarket this Saturday.
19: That place looks beautiful. Rockingham Hall. Right?
1: Yeah, it's a pretty cool.
19: Yeah.
1: If that room's filled up, that's a really that's a cool venue. Even if like just to watch a show, mm-hmm. it can be pretty like the crowd is close enough.
19: Yeah.
1: It's intimate enough. And it's bring your own beer.
19: Whoa. Oh, that's nice. My God.
1: Yeah. I think the tickets are $25 and Jim Collardon is the headliner and of all the comedians that I've like got to work with, I like watch him. Yeah. Like I enjoy watching him as a fan.
19: Yeah.
1: So it just the ticket alone, just check him out.
20: Sorry, that was an accident.
3: Oh, a guy on an electric scooter.
20: Sorry, I gasp all the time too.
19: Welcome to who hit him? Was a guy?
20: No, I think he just wiped out.
19: Oh, it was a guy on an electric scooter wiped out.
20: Yeah,
19: that you need to pick yourself up real quick and get out of the way so nobody sees that happened. That's one of those things when you fall down, you get up, look around to see if anybody saw you, brush it off, go three blocks down and wound yourself, you know, tend to your wounds.
1: Yeah, but now we're old enough that if we fall, people are like concerned.
19: Yeah.
1: It's not funny wiping out on a scooter. You're like, oh my God.
19: Yeah.
1: I mean, if I know you.
19: It's funny. I just went to DC and everywhere down there is these Lime scooters, right? The electric scooters. Buddy, I felt like I was eight. I was zooming every reason I could find to get on one. I would.
20: Oh my God.
19: In the middle of the night, Craigie was sick. And I'm like, so I pull up on Google. I find a CVS that's open 24 hours in Foggy Bottom. Not making it up. And I'm like, all right. I walk out. I grab a Lime scooter. I'm jumping curbs. I'm like a little. I pull up I put it. I lock it. I walk inside. Grab the Robitussin and throw it in my backpack. And I scoot back. Oh, yeah. Love them. That, dude, I was shopping online for them.
1: I spent an entire day in Denver. I went to Denver. My wife's an oncology nurse, and she was putting it was a seminar. She had to put on a presentation. So she had to do that. It was a long span day. Mm-hmm. So that day, what am I going to do? So I rented a Lime scooter. Oh, my God. That thing hauls.
19: Yeah.
20: So why are they Lime?
1: It's just
19: the name of the company. They're white with a green Lime on them. This is called Lime scooters. Oh.
1: But I put like 150 miles on that thing. Downtown Denver, ripping around all of that.
20: That's
1: then
20: fun.
1: I went to a Rockies game.
19: So they eat popcorn.
1: I went to the Rockies, sat way in the back. You can see the Rockies in the back.
20: Mm-hmm.
19: Oh, beautiful.
1: I think the ticket, it was $15.
19: Mm-hmm.
1: General admission was pretty much walk in, sit wherever you want, check the ballpark out, then. I don't know. I rode back into the city.
19: See him riding into the sunset.
1: Yeah. But then after a while, like I was getting too cocky and I was like hopping curbs and I almost wiped out. And I was like, oh my God.
19: That's what I was doing, hopping curbs. And then we end up, I threw Craigie on the front who went down to that USAA monument that they have, right? So I get him on. He's in the front. He's like, I want to ride it. I'm like, so I get off. I'm like, you ride it. And he's riding. He's like all over the place. And I'm like, I'll get back. Yeah, I'm riding it. So we're booting along. He's holding doing the throttle. But oh my God, that thing was awesome. I loved it.
1: I didn't know they had shutoff zones.
19: Oh,
1: that
19: yeah.
1: That was the worst. So I
19: like
1: took
19: golf
1: a wrong cuts, turn.
19: You hear them beeping? Yeah.
1: And it was cobblestones. And I'm like, oh my God. And I'm just trying to get through it. And then it just shut off.
19: Yep.
1: So I had to pick it up, drag it off the side, and get it back in the fairway
19: yeah.
1: so I could.
19: Yep.
1: But
19: Yeah, we did that too. You're not supposed to drive on the sidewalks. And then when you're done with it, you're supposed to park it someplace. So I tried parking it, and it was like unavailable for parking. So you
1: actually have to find
19: places to park, or it keeps charging you until. Yeah, it's definitely, it's cool. But you'll see some of them, like, it looks like Harlem back in the 70s. Like, they're up on blocks, no tires on, the battery stripped out of it. Like, it's just But no, that was fun. So yeah, thanks to that guy who just wiped out in the street. I hope you're okay. But
1: oh yeah, I forgot why we were memories. Here.
19: Yeah.
1: I forgot how we got to that point. I was trying to go back on a Denver scooter. What the hell are we talking about?
20: Yeah.
19: So you have the New Market one coming up.
1: Oh yeah. How do you remember what the last thing we were talking about?
19: It's my job.
1: Like, that's, I have to write that down when we're talking about. What was your name again? Scott.
19: Yeah,
1: Scott. So New Market the 5th. Damn it, you. Yeah. Did you see that flyer I did?
19: Yeah, it actually came out nice.
1: I thought that was awesome. My wife was she's like, okay. The Fletcher Club in Westford on the 18th. That's a cool room.
19: Yeah, that's a nice intimate room too.
1: The Western press,
19: Mass? Yeah, Western Mass. Yeah, it's right next door to you.
20: Yeah.
1: I have cheap drinks too. That's a place.
19: Yeah,
1: that's a good place to watch.
19: Yeah, it's a good club.
1: And I think that's Lenny Clark.
19: Lenny's playing there, huh?
1: Lenny Clark is headlining that.
19: Is that a fundraiser?
1: Lenny? No, that's just the open mic paying guys. You know.
19: Yeah,
1: they're putting on a show.
19: Okay.
1: I think Mike Trobus is involved with it. I'm not sure.
19: Nice.
1: Who's planning what, but yeah, he's on that one.
19: Nice.
20: Are you guys all going to dress like Lenny that night?
1: No, I'm
19: not on that bill. I know we're doing 3 shows together in November, I believe.
1: All 3?
19: I can bail out on one if you want. I think I'm hosting one. I don't know.
1: I think we have a caller.
19: Let's go to commercial break. I can smash Scott in the knee and throw him out in the street.
1: So then the press room in Portsmouth, I've never been there too, but been to that one, but they do a bunch of like short sets. Then Steve Sweeney's Comedy Den, October 9th. And that one I'm featuring, and Lenny Clark is closing.
19: Clark's
1: headlining. Yep. And then Waterville Valley, October 11th.
19: Waterville, that's a nice. Are you playing the Lodge?
1: I think so. With Carolyn Plummer.
19: Yep.
1: And Wayne Russell.
19: Then I know. Well, I'm not sure.
1: When's your show?
19: Oh. When are you going? Riley, you have a show when?
20: Riley's all about the show.
19: Yeah, yeah. Sure. She's silent right now because she doesn't want to leak any of her material.
1: Oh, okay.
19: Like, I heard her say that on the radio. That's not funny. So if we have listeners right now who are veterans and first responders, and if they're thinking about getting into stand-up comedy and we have that program, do you have any words of advice for them?
1: I think there's you need some type of team to do this.
19: Yeah.
1: And especially not so much a team to do it, but what it makes you want to go back to doing it. Mm-hmm. So if you have other people that are doing it, not only just encouraging, but it's just that overall vibe.
19: Yeah.
1: That people are doing that. So
19: it's another support system in a sense.
1: Yeah. Yeah. But it's not, it's a support system, but it doesn't feel like a support system.
19: Yeah,
1: you know what I mean? It just feels like you're with people that are trying to figure out the same thing. Mm-hmm. Like you're just classmates almost. And then, well, this is how I study. Well, that's how you study. And this is how she studies. Maybe the way that you study this way, that's all it ends up doing is like how to learn.
19: You know what the good thing about it is? I've been to a couple open mics with you guys, and there's a lot of encouragement to it. You know, there are some of those guys who I think are kind of like, and I don't know what their schedule is, but it aggravates me that they're more established, far more established than I am, obviously. And then they come in and they do their set like in the first 2 or 3 people, and then they bail.
1: Yeah.
19: And that aggravates me because I don't think it's fair that we have to sit through your set, you know, because then you have some people who are the first one on and they're hanging out the whole show. But the open mics are good because of the fact that you get to get up and there's really no pressure. You know, you're not afraid of disappointing like somebody who paid to be there. It's other comedians that are there and you're just trying something out new to see if, you know, how it flew, you know, like how it will flow or whatever. And those are pretty fun.
1: I get way more feedback and joke help just by a group text of the regular guys that I know and do comedy with. Because, I mean, they've seen me. Mm-hmm. Same thing with you. You know, if I bounce this off you could know what I'm going with because you know how I'm going to do it.
19: Mm-hmm.
1: So going from mic to mic, just kind of repeating after, like, it's not beneficial, but the same. I couldn't stand that.
19: Yeah.
1: Like, it turned me off to want to go to open mics because it was, you know.
19: Yeah.
1: These are all the younger kids, and it's always, there'll be like a click at some of them.
19: Yeah.
1: Is that scooter again?
19: No, yeah, it's broken Jesus. Now. Louis muffler.
1: All right. There's, same thing, there's like clicks.
19: Yeah.
1: And if you're not in that click, then it's kind of like you're late to the and it's like, all right, well, these guys are all done. They're going to leave, or I guess it's my turn now.
19: You know what? I was getting more of like a workshop feel out of them.
1: Always.
19: Opposed to just, you know, you getting up there and just doing your skit and like, all right, thanks. Thanks for coming and leaving.
1: Right, yeah.
19: You know, because I went to one in Lowell, and it was horrible. It was like the worst experience. And I think that would have been my first open mic. I never would have went back to another one. And Billy and I went to it, and it was brutal. It was absolutely brutal. If you weren't talking about weed or gaming or catching your roommate making love to himself, then nothing was funny. Like, not one thing that you got up there and said was funny. That was the only thing they laughed at. Half of them was so stoned that, you know, but it was not that, you know, that vibe that like the one at Taffeta or the one up in the barbecue place. You're like, that feels more like almost like a clinic, you know?
1: I think, well, that the group of people that you were talking, they all go to the same ones that you're talking about. So
19: yeah.
1: The hidden battles, I mean, if you think of it though, Mike and Jock, though, like, I don't really hang out with other people that aren't like into the comedy, like they care, like student, like they appreciate what it is instead of just like recording a TikTok video and then like, hey, look at me,
19: yeah,
1: like actually like get better and do the same thing with other people. So
19: yeah.
1: I think you get spoiled just through the Hidden Battle. I mean, the Hidden Battles program, but just through Mike's network of who he hangs out with is a huge beneficial thing for that group. I think that's
19: Other than Ethan, everybody's more our age and trying to, you know, mid-30s and up, you know, trying to try something new and finding a niche and finding a passion to do it.
1: Yeah.
19: You know, so it's a good environment. When you guys come into the comedy program,
20: I encourage many people to join your comedy program.
19: Is it big and beautiful? Should be on a wall somewhere.
20: I'll see you tomorrow.
1: the Hidden Battles thing, and the guys will talk about their experiences, the, you know, first responder, military, whatever the case is. But, and I make a joke of it about PD, everybody has something that's happened to them that's that affects you also. You know, it's just, we're heroes and you got, you know, you're not. But, no, whatever the case, like, there's somebody that, whatever is deep or whatever is like bothering you or funny to you, you could still use it. You don't have to be a veteran or have to be a first responder to use this to make fun of yourself.
20: Right.
19: You know, too, is it's like it, and some platforms it's taboo to talk about mental health, right? Where we can get on stage and laugh about it in the company that we, you know, we keep because of the fact they know that's what they're coming to, you know? It's like when you see a comedian who's like really raunchy, and then you'll see people who go there and have no idea who he is, and they get all flustered and they get up and they're upset and they leave. Like when you come to like a Hidden Battles, like one of our comedy shows, you know you're going to get some sort of mental health, or you're going to, you know, it's going to be brought up. Like I bring up the fact that it's like I see a therapist, you know, and, you know, right off the bat, I'm like, who sees a therapist? And some people are like, hey, and I'm like, well, you all should see therapists, you know, but. But like in other platforms, like if you were to get up and say, like if I was to go, you know, in front of a bunch of like corporate people and I'd be like, oh, who sees a therapist? They're like, you know, it's just that environment, I think, and where it's very open to talk about taboo and strip clubs. And, you know, like, you know, you talk about.
1: Don't do that again. Do not do that again. You keep pointing out foul things and go, by the way, you. Justin's here.
19: No, like you do a joke about Siamese twins. And you know what I mean? It's like, so we're that environment, we're that humor, that the gallows humor, the dark humor in that group where we can laugh at that, opposed to other people I could see like clutching their pearls and getting up and leaving, you know?
1: Finding things that are uncomfortable.
19: No.
1: Whether it's just me or like other things that people think of, but they don't bring up to make that funny is I either make fun of myself or I call other people out on things that they deny that they do. And then, so it's funny that I'm pointing it out and it's like, we're guilty.
20: Yeah.
19: Yeah.
1: We are doing exactly what he's saying.
19: Yeah.
20: You need laughter.
19: Yeah. Agreed. I'm going to get punched in the esophagus if I don't mention a couple things.
20: Okay.
19: So Hidden Battles has a bunch of things coming up. We have our 250th Red, White, and Blue Gala that's coming up, and that is on October 30th. Tickets are still available. We want to thank some of the sponsors. We have Mindy's Mission.

0: Harbor Care is one of them. Easter Seals and ooh, Lake some something something big beautiful on the wall. We also have we have the Honor Summit. If you're not familiar with it, Renee was on last week. She talked about the Honor Summit NH. We have the Twin Lights on Mount Washington, the 9th, 10th, 11th, and 12th. We also have our golf tournament coming up. I believe I was just corrected. We have two teams left. If you're interested in playing, that is on October, Friday, October 16th. I want to thank Custom Iron Craft, Mindy's Missions, R&M Glass, JDCU, Bella Transportation, Tingsboro Sports Center, and Plan Perfectly for that. The new month is here, so we do have on the second and third Saturday of the month at Strongwater at 8:15, oh, 8:45 in the morning to 10:15, I believe. We actually have equine therapy. If you want to get involved, you have to send me an email. So reach out to Scott at hiddenbattlesfoundation.org. And I did it. I nailed it. That's all of them. All right. Obligation.
1: Back in your cage.
0: Yes. Back in the, yeah, dance monkey. We talked about the benefits of it. So, not to bring up any personal things, but before comedy to where you are now is a big difference between who you are mentally and how you're feeling. But it's encouraged you now. You just started a business, ventured out to do that. How's it feel to like go, you know what? I'm going to start a business. I feel comfortable enough right now with myself to start a new endeavor.
1: I think just the way that all retirement went down, it was almost like a rug being pulled out, like, oh, now what? So I only knew, like, what am I going to do with this knowledge? Am I going to go to Walmart? Like, you guys want me to hang around in case somebody really gets hurt?
0: We have a slip in the candy aisle.
1: Just like walk around, make sure nobody gets like run over. Like, they're not going to hire me. But I know I had other skills. I mean, I've been doing contracting, things like that for, 25 years now, 26 years. So I just started wanted to, all right, well, I'll just do this, and this is now that venture. But instead of like, I think it's hard to like your career is like a definite, like it defines like I am a this person. I am. So then when you're not, it's a, oh, I don't have what I thought I had. Oh, and it's almost like a, it's, I think that was the like the hardest part of like now what?
0: Well, it's identity crisis, right? Because you're known as, Scott the cop, Justin the fireman, you know what I mean? So, and that's why post-retirement suicide is such a big thing because it encased yourself in this egg of what you, your persona and, what your profession is. You do your best to try to be the best at it. And then when you're done, like what's that next? Like when you come out of the military, like what do I do now? But plug your business.
1: So I have a dump trailer and I've been doing clean outs, debris removal, doing demolition, yard waste. It's on-site cleaning and debris removal. So it's OCD is
2: There you
1: is the
2: go.
1: sign. So on, yeah, on-site clean outs and debris removal. Anyway, I still need some Hidden Battles. I need a Hidden Battle swag for the
0: I
1: side of
0: know.
1: that. I got my flag signed, but I don't have a
0: Yeah, I got
1: Hidden
0: it.
1: Battle
0: We're
1: swag.
0: right now, we just went through our so we are there's big things happening for us. So we've been letting a lot of our inventory get low so we don't have to move it type of thing. But we are going to be doing a lot more inventory in the next couple months because we're just with farmers markets and all these, town meetings and whatever town common things, all of our stuff's going away because the seagulls come to the table and they're just like, oh, and they're just grabbing everything, friggin' French fries off, So everything gets taken. And you know what I'm talking about. As soon as the seagulls, you had a little kid come up and you're like, you do not need that. Like, you do not need a notebook and pen. Like, you're not going to use that.
2: That looks awesome.
0: But yeah, as soon as we get some stickers and stuff, I'll definitely start handing them out to you.
1: So I'm hoping that eye catches it first. Then they get the joke.
0: So if so, how can somebody reach you if they're interested in getting some, getting your dumpster out there, your business?
1: I'm on Facebook Marketplace. I've been trying to post out like Drake It Now and Pelham or Hudson, but my phone number's on there. You get a text or a call, photos, 978-835-1.

0: 983, whatever it is you might want. Probably, if I can't get rid of it, or I'll help you out, I'll find someone that will.
1: Perfect, yeah. Get an excavator, dig it in the backyard, drop it in.
2: It's good for asbestos, I heard.
0: I can't do it.
1: It's like federal stuff involved in that one.
0: Yeah, I'm not touching that stuff. That stuff's awful.
1: When I was in the trades, I used to think that that was the biggest scam because, you know, they set the tent up around it and everything else, and I did plumbing. And then you walk in, and there's like a bunch of guys who are getting paid barely minimum wage in there without suits or anything on, ripping heaters, ripping the stuff off and throwing it in barrels. And I'm like, there's no way this stuff is that dangerous until you hear how dangerous it is. But yeah, like how many people are killed in all the mills that, you know, especially this, you know, did you know Merrimack Valley, Manchester, was the birthplace of the Industrial Revolution?
3: Yes.
1: So there you go. Did you know that?
0: No.
1: Yep. Yeah. Manchester, New Hampshire had over 31 mills right on that river, right? When you go between exit 4 and up the 6th. Amaskegan, is that what it is? I probably pronounced that wrong, but yeah. And then Lowell, Lawrence, Haverhill, all that other stuff. So,
0: I like how you brought up like a fun fact and she called you out. Like, yeah, I know that.
1: Yeah, yeah.
3: He's a wealth of knowledge. Yeah. I can only try to keep up.
1: All trivia. Yeah. All trivia. This is why I forget what I'm supposed to do during the day. Because I'm like, oh, did you know Foghorn Glenhorn? You know, you look at something really bizarre. You know, like, speaking of which, there's a new Wile E. Coyote movie coming out.
0: I saw that commercial come out for that a while ago. And then I was like, that's lame. And I saw the highlight, like the clip. And I was like, I might watch that. It's not the...
1: It's got like a Who Framed Roger Rabbit type of vibe to it. I thought it was just going to be straight up cartoon.
0: Yes.
1: And that's what I was hoping for. So I have this fun fact, and I'll send you guys a picture. I actually have a Wile E. Coyote. It's 11-inch Wile E. Coyote sand-filled doll that's been all over the world with me. I got it as it was kind of a running joke when I was a kid. I should use this in my stand-up. Remember Poltergeist? You ever see that, the first one?
3: So do you know I've never seen that?
1: Have you seen the first Poltergeist?
0: Yes, but if you were going to ask me like a scene, I'm not going to remember it.
1: So for our listening audience, Google this. There's a clown in this kid's room, right? And first of all, he's living in a house that's been built on an old Indian burial ground. And everything in the house gets possessed. And this clown, he wakes up in the middle of the night and it wraps its arms around him like 6 times. It's creepy, right? So my father said to me, do not go see Poltergeist. So we went to the movies. We all saw it. And I came home and I was like, I saw Poltergeist. It wasn't even scary. Well, it was right after my birthday. And I've always loved all the Warner Brothers cartoons or whatever, because we grew up on those. And I got this 4-foot-tall Wile E. Coyote doll who had like rod arms and the legs, and he had big feet so he could stand up and he could pose them, right? So my brother was at the movies and he saw it. My father's like, oh, Scott saw Poltergeist and blah, blah, blah. And my brother goes, oh, really? So in the middle of the night, I wake up and he wrapped Wile E. Coyote's arms around me in my bed. And I nearly completely soiled myself, that friggin' thing. And I lived in the projects. Now it's February. I lived in the projects. I opened the window and friggin' threw this 4-foot Wile E. Coyote doll out the second story window into the parking lot. And my brother brought it back in. It was nice of him. Did it again. So I've always had this Wile E. Coyote. It was kind of like that. But I brought this Wile E. Coyote with me all over the world. Like, he's always been in my rucksack. I've taken pictures of him, like Egypt, wherever. So now my son has that. So I was looking forward to this movie coming out. And now I'm like, I don't know if I'm really going to like it, but I'll give it a shot.
0: Yeah, you set the bar way too high for a Wile E. Coyote movie there. That was really deep.
3: Yeah.
1: It was.
0: I'm like, I'm going to make fun of you about Wile E. Coyote something, bro. Yeah.
1: That was a good session. Thank you guys for being there for me.
0: Mental health is real.
1: Yep, exactly. 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In the studio with me tonight, I have
3: Allison,
4: Riley,
0: Justin.
1: And we'll definitely have to get you guys on more. Always looking for co-hosts. Always looking for ideas. If you want to try to get a nonprofit or somebody in here to talk about, things that they're doing, then let me know. Next week, I believe I have the O'Coin family. I have Brett and his wife coming in to talk about the book that was put out, I'm Okay If You're Okay. We also have Starlet Baker coming in from Strongwater Farm. I also have Jody Sloan coming in. Jody's talking about her book release that she's got coming up. So we do have those. Then we're going to thin out through October. We have space. So if you know somebody, you want to listen, if you want to donate to Hidden Battles and come in and co-host with me, I am down for that too.
3: I think Riley has a lot more she wanted to say.
1: Yeah. Riley's over there talking with her eyes. But thanks guys for coming in. Want to thank our partners for the year. Want to thank Jean.Credit Union. You can find them at jdcu.org.com. 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We have about 2 minutes left. What else you want to plug? Anything?
3: Come to our 5K on 920 in Nashua.
1: Mm-hmm. Yep.
4: Come to Hot Dogs and Service Dogs on 9-2.
1: Yeah, which is coming up. It's going to be this Wednesday night, and it's going to be at the Lawrence Barn in Hollis. Ourselves will be there. Operation High Flight, Holiday Challenge, Card Challenge will be there. Uncle Blaze's Street Truck will be there.
3: Twisted Pickle.
1: Craig Bennett, good friend of mine. I started my whole mental health journey with him. We've walked all over the United States doing suicide prevention walks together, Craig and I.
3: Yeah, that's wild.
1: Small world. And for more information, you can reach out to, you can look at OperationDeltaDog.org. If you want to volunteer, you want to donate, you want to check out all the events that they got coming out, or you're interested in a service dog, fire them off an email. You imagine there's a contact us page. You can find out more information on the Hidden Battles page for our events coming up. I'm sorry to tell you that the Cog Railroad trip is sold out. We were trying to work on getting some more tickets, but they didn't anticipate it being this drawing this much attention. So, yeah, I think I was lucky. I got right in and I secured 20 tickets right off the bat, and I tried to secure more and I've not heard back. So, unfortunately, I'm sorry, but you cannot go with us. You still have tickets available, but good luck. That's all I got to tell you.
5: And good night.
1: Hey, good luck. Good night. Like I said, we'll be back next week, every Monday night from 7 to 9 p.m. Listen to the Counselors of Concerts coming up next with Bardis and Jim. Oh, my God. I'm drawing a blank now. It's James and Barticus. They're coming up next. And go on WSMN.live. There's a bunch of new show hosts coming up. Walking with Hope has their own show now. They were on a couple weeks ago. But stay safe and healthy. Thanks for tuning in. There's a blinking light behind me. It keeps catching my attention off the glass. Talking about OCD, but
0: squirrel.
1: Be good. Thanks a lot. Have a good one.

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1: USA Radio News, I'm Anthony Lucero. Energy Secretary Chris Wright says there may not be a nuclear agreement with Iran, suggesting a deal could wait for a new government in Tehran.
2: There may not be a nuclear agreement. It may be simply destroying their capabilities to do it. An agreement may await a next administration in Iran. We simply don't know that.
1: Wright made those comments Sunday on ABC's This Week as fighting between the U.S. and Iran continues. President Trump has called the conflict small potatoes. California Governor Gavin Newsom and President Trump are in agreement on one thing.
3: Newsom is encouraging parents to open Trump accounts for their kids, calling it one of the best things the president has done. Newsom says he's enthusiastic about the tax-advantaged investment savings accounts. In 2022, Newsom launched the somewhat similar California Kids Investment and Development Savings Program, which seeds accounts for children. While Trump's program is broader, Cal Kids funds can be used only for college and career training. Parents have been able to open the Trump account since July 4th. They set aside money in an investment account for a person under 18 with a valid social security number. I'm Daniel Martindale.
1: NVIDIA CEO Jensen Huang believes AI has reached a new threshold of thinking power.
4: He claimed in an online post Sunday that OpenAI's newest ChatGPT model operating on NVIDIA chips has achieved AGI, which stands for Artificial General Intelligence. It indicates the software can handle most of the thinking a regular person can. Although OpenAI has not indicated its latest model has reached that level of operating power, the GPT-6 Astra has shown state-of-the-art performance using NVIDIA's new chip boxes, which have increased in size from 8 chips on a board to 72 chip boxes. I'm Monica Nelson.
1: Democrats are planning counter-programming as Republicans hold their first-ever midterm convention in Dallas. House Democratic Leader Hakeem Jeffries and the Democratic National Committee announced events coinciding with the Republican gathering, while the DNC continues a nationwide organizing campaign ahead of the November midterms. From America's News Network, USA Radio News.
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1: At least 10 people were killed and 64 others injured when pyrotechnic material exploded during a religious festival in central Mexico. The blast occurred Saturday night at a church around 100 miles northwest of Mexico City, collapsing part of that building. The cause remains under investigation. Utah Governor Spencer Cox is warning that political division is putting American democracy at risk. He appeared on ABC's This Week.
7: We can return violence with violence. We can return hate with hate. We can always point the finger at the other side. And at some point, we have to find an off-ramp, or it's going to get much, much worse.
1: In a new book, Cox calls for Americans and political leaders to reject political violence, reduce polarization, and find common ground. He says the country is desperate for something better. A flight attendant from Indiana is being credited with rescuing a baby on a plane bound from New Jersey to Michigan.
8: Monique Harris caught the 2-month-old as she was slipping from her exhausted mother's lap midair last week on a United flight from Newark to Grand Rapids. Harris, who's in her 50s, not only had quick reflexes but lots of empathy, letting the new mom nap while she held the baby during the flight. A United passenger shot video, uploaded it to social media, and naturally, it's gone viral. Harris getting a lot of praise in United, getting a lot of suggestions that she deserves a pay raise. I'm Sarah Lee Kessler.
1: And I'm Anthony Lucero, USA Radio News.
9: Happy Labor Day!
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8: Welcome to the Counselors of Concert Show. 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James Klein is a forensic social worker, and Bob Bardis is a practicing attorney. They are both counselors in their respective professions who see, hear, and promote the value of music to one's mental health. Each week, they will give you rock and metal news, concert reports, and showcase a new-to-you artist, plus a recommendation of who you should hear in your headphones. A show where mental health meets metal health. And here are your counselors of concerts, James Klein and Bob Bardis.
9: All right, welcome to the show. I'm James Klein. We have Bob Bardis. You know him as Bardicus. We have Troy the intern here back. Well, I guess I'm back after a little hiatus myself, too. But first day of school, I think I heard you say?
10: Yep.
9: Nice. Anything stand out?
10: Only thing that stood out for me was I am in three music classes.
9: Wow.
10: And I have two periods that are free periods that I have dedicated to bass practice. So
9: oh, nice.
10: Basically five music periods in one day.
11: It's the way you want a senior year, I guess.
10: Oh, yeah.
9: Yep.
11: Right, with nothing first or last period, right?
10: I have nothing first period, but I'm calling that a practice period.
11: Okay.
10: Even though I'm going to sleep through it half the time.
11: Allegedly. Allegedly.
10: Yeah. Allegedly.
11: Use your adverbs.
10: Yes.
11: Yeah.
9: Okay.
10: But I do have a free period in the middle of the day that will be a practice time.
11: Okay.
10: And then at the end of the day, I'm a teacher's aide. So I like help out the band teacher do certain things. And then some days I'm going to leave early for sure if I have a gig or if I have – because this Friday I have a performance, so I have to leave early.
11: Nice. But
9: and where's that at?
10: That is at the Hillsborough County Fair.
9: Okay. Was that New Boston?
10: Yes. Yeah. But this year is not a battle of the bands. It is just two bands performing, both of which I am the leader of.
9: Oh, really?
10: Okay. Yes. A newer, probably one-off band called the Granite State Boys will be performing some bluegrass country stuff. And then my jazz combo, Second Impression, will be playing a 2.5-hour set on the main stage.
9: Oh, nice. Okay, nice.
10: Yeah.
11: 2.5-hour set. We might get that with Iron Maiden, Mr. Klein. I didn't expect that from Mr. Troy.
9: Is there like a break in between the 2.5 hours? Or
10: we'll probably take a good 5-10 minute break once or twice. But
9: okay.
10: Yeah.
9: So what happened with the no Battle of the Bands?
10: So there were 4 bands that had signed up initially, and then the emails were sent out to confirm like instruments and different things that the sound guy should be aware of. Mm-hmm. And turns out my band, the Granite State Boys, were the only one who replied to the email. Turns out 2 of the bands had to drop out because of a school thing, and then the third one, I don't know, also dropped out for some reason.
9: Okay.
10: So it ended up being 1 band, and then we were asked to play 2.5 hours, which I knew we couldn't do, so I offered to set up a jazz group to play for the event, and we're going to play for the rest of the time slot.
9: All right. And did I hear correctly? This might be also paid also?
10: I'm hoping so.
9: Okay.
10: It sounds like it will, but.
9: All right.
11: As soon as I review said contract, there will be.
10: Yes. Yeah. Right.
11: There's a promoter's fee. There's an organizer's fee. There's a performance fee.
9: Right.
11: Yes. There's a convenience fee. There's a bluegrass fee. There's a green fee.
9: Okay. Nice.
10: At the end of the day, the jazz group is just, we're just background music. So we're just going to be jamming, doing whatever for 2.5 hours. So it's going to be a good time either way. So
9: nice. And what day is it going to be?
10: I believe it is on the 11th.
9: The 11th. Okay.
10: Yes.
9: So like I think that's the opening night of the fair, right?
10: Friday? Yes, I think so.
9: Something like that?
10: Yeah.
9: Because it's the 11th through the 13th. I've seen all the signs out there in Milford. Mm-hmm. So.
11: I have not seen any in Hollis.
9: No. Okay.
11: Now that I'm thinking about it.
10: I don't think there's any in the Hollis area. The closest I've seen has been in Milford for that. Yeah. I might have seen one in Nashua maybe, but
9: yeah.
10: Definitely signs in Milford.
11: Okay.
9: How long do you think that thing's going to be around? I've been to it a couple times, and it seems to be getting a little smaller. I mean, it's not big to begin with, but...
10: Right. I don't know.
9: No.
10: It really depends, because I feel like with stuff like this, it's a lot of, like, the same people and their families go year after year. So, I don't know.
9: Right. Well, speaking of fairs...
11: Well, I was going to say, that's the same weekend as Seafood Festival.
9: Okay. All right.
11: So, I know I'll be out on the seacoast, and...
9: Really? I might have to come out there and check this out this time.
11: Well, and... Friday night, which follows up Troy's night, is the band Leaving Eden that I went to see at Hampton a couple of weeks ago, who I have done work with in the past at Laconia Fest back in 2016, and then I've seen them play Milford Oval on a couple of times as well. So when I talked to them a couple of weeks back when they were just doing a free family show from the Half Shell. Mm-hmm. After the show, they were like, yeah, we'll be back for the Friday night big event, the kickoff Seafood Festival.
9: Okay. All right.
11: I'm not sure, though, because I know them as a hard rock band. Not a metal band, but, hard rock. Are they going to play AC/DC, Zeppelin, Sabbath, things that I would know them for? What they played earlier in the summer was more family-oriented. It was around the Rolling Stones, Fleetwood Mac, lighter stuff.
9: Right. Okay. But I have not checked out the Seafood Fest, but sounds like with that event, the last day is your day.
11: Oh, yeah. That's
9: cooler.
11: Let's make a deal. Yes. The last, folks, I do this every year. My public service announcement is if you are going to the Seafood Festival in Hampton, which starts on Friday, and concludes Sunday afternoon around 4:00. They shut down Ocean Boulevard from the Ashworth Hotel down to the playground. So you cannot drive. The backstretch becomes two-way traffic. Every side street is sawhorsed and blocked off. So you have to park in various places. You'll get free school bus rides in to get everybody in. You got a wristband for the day or a wristband for the weekend, and you come and go. every restaurant in the area will have sample size foods and large plates of food. So you can go around and sample chowder from three or four different places. You can sample lobster rolls from three or four different, anything of that and anything in between. There will be a lobster eating contest on the half shell. I've never seen guys shovel down like a dozen lobster rolls in 10 minutes.
9: Oh, wow.
11: It's the equivalent of the hot dog. Wow. At July 4th that, New York City or Coney Island.
9: You don't even get to savor it. So.
11: Exactly. There will be different bands playing. They'll have a beer tent. They'll have tons of vendors from arts and crafts stuff to clothing to, I know, there would have been a hot tub dealers. There have been all kinds of stuff that anything you could park on the front front boulevard that you can take in and your wristband gets you everywhere. So you can eat, check out food or check out music, check out the vendors, eat again, go see something else, go eat again. But yes, that coincides with NFL kickoff for Sunday.
9: Yeah.
11: So typically you have the Patriots playing at 1 o'clock.
9: But they're not because they're playing on Wednesday.
11: I did not know this since I don't follow.
9: So there will be no interference for here in New England.
11: Okay, that's good for the festival. That's bad for me because on Saturday, what you get is way more families that are football oriented. So everybody goes to the festival on Saturday and then Sunday, smaller crowd.
9: Right.
11: This will be good for the festival then. But my plan is I bring a soft-sided cooler. We hop on the school bus at one of the various places. We can walk from our cottage to one of the bus stops. We ride down. We go eat, we check out some music, we check out the vendors, and then about 3 o'clock, people start clock watching that they're going to wrap up here. It's either 4 or 5 o'clock, but they're clock watching. They don't want to take that food home. So suddenly it becomes, let's make a deal. You know, you know, $15 lobster rolls or $20 lobster rolls, suddenly I start haggling 2 for 10, 3 for 20, and you're going to throw in a free chowder. No, I won't. Yes, you will. I go to the next place. I start haggling 2 for 10 there. I go, well, that place is going to give me 2 for 15. You got to do better. I'm spending money there. And yeah, I fill up a soft-sided cooler with as much lobster. I've learned don't take chowder home because it spills. Yeah. So yes, I fill up a cooler with lobster at the end and then head back, grab the school bus and go home. So yes, if you want to work some deals, it would be Sunday the 13th then this year.
9: Well, that's what I'm doing with the Big E. So I get a ticket to see a show down at the Big E, but it's the last day because it's 3 weeks long down there. And that's what I'll tend to do. I'm like, oh, it's the last day. Do you want to pack this stuff up? Do you want to bring it home? Things like that down there. So, but the Big E for a fair is up their game. They keep on upping their game. So last night is Sticks, but you got Ice Cube, Alice Cooper. I told you about the free show by Fozzy. Great White's going to be there. Switchfoot. Chubby Checker's always there. All kinds of different groups are going to be there. So some shows are paid, like the Sticks. You have to pay to get in. But they're all the ticket prices are under $80 or something like that. There's no bad seats there either.
11: And some shows, if you buy the wristband to get into the Big E, you get a free concert admission.
9: Yeah, right. Like Fozzy's a free show. And I think that they're doing two or three performances throughout the day. Same thing with like Switchfoot, Great White, Chubby Checker, and a whole bunch of other folks be doing free shows there too. So who knew that a fair would have groups like this? Because last year I saw Lynyrd Skynyrd there. The year before that we saw Sticks. So, and then you saw Sticks. I mean, Lynyrd Skynyrd in Foreigner.
10: Mm-hmm. Yeah.
9: Yeah. So we just happened to be there only a couple sections apart and didn't know it.
10: Mm-hmm. Yeah.
9: Because I came on one side of the venue and you on the other.
10: Yeah. And I was thinking maybe I'd run into you and then I didn't see you and I was a little surprised, but turns
9: out
10: you
9: got there. Let's just say my other half, it usually takes at least an hour to get ready.
10: Mm-hmm.
9: There is no deviation there. If anything, it might go a little bit longer. So we end up leaving a little bit later than I wanted, and we got there just about the time Six Gun Sally started up.
10: Mm-hmm.
9: So, and it sounded like you got there earlier than that.
10: Barely, but yeah, we got there earlier, sat down, went up. I bought a shirt. My brother got a pretzel, And then,
9: okay.
10: And then as we're walking back, Six Gun Sally was on their second song, maybe.
9: Okay. So,
11: and that was the opening act?
10: Yes.
9: Yes.
11: Was it just those two bands or more?
9: No, that was it. It was Six Gun Sally opened up, and then it was Foreigner.
11: They did, okay. Yeah, I thought.
9: Yeah, they did 90 minutes. Okay. And we talked about this a little bit. About 42, 43 minutes into it, went on a tirade with Jukebox Hero for about 20 minutes.
10: Mm-hmm.
9: Introduced the band like twice. Yeah, kept on, doing that silly thing with the audience, repeat after me and all that stuff. So they killed about 20 minutes out of the 90. So more like 70 minutes. So but they were better than expected.
11: Mm-hmm. Okay. But you felt cheated for three or four songs.
9: I mean, other people around us were also complaining, like, come on, let's go. You know, let's start playing. So you were down the front section. I was down the front section. Now, the row we were in, so row eight, so what, five rows back? Other than another couple in that same row, so I think the row, we were 13, 14, so 14 seats in a row. All the other seats were empty. So how was it in your section?
10: It was pretty full in my section, actually, because really? Okay. We had a huge stretch in front of us that was like totally empty for most of it. Yeah. And then right as Skinner was coming on, like a family of 15 walked in and filled up the whole row. So, yeah.
9: Right. Right. The tailgating. Everybody's out there tailgating and they pick and choose when they want to come in for what bands, right?
10: Mm-hmm.
9: Yeah. I think they filled up a lot more with the Skinner folks, right?
10: For sure. Yeah.
9: But I think Foreigner did a good job, even though they're basically a cover band. But the new lead singer was their lead guitarist for a couple of years, and that was taken over this year as their lead singer. And actually last year at the Big E's when we saw Foreigner, and that was his first show where he got to sing a couple songs, because the previous singer had been there 15 years, was kind of handing over the reins at that point. It was like their last one or two shows of the year, and then taking over. And then Lynyrd Skynyrd, I think I have to go along with what you said. I think they were okay, but not great. Like, they were there playing, but...
10: I don't remember saying that.
9: You said they weren't as good as they usually are, right?
10: I haven't seen them before. I said, no? Okay. I think we were talking about how they weren't as good as they were in, like, the 70s, because there was somebody else I was talking to before we talked about...
9: Well, there's no original members left.
10: Right, yeah, and that's part of what does it. But
11: in either band, in Foreigner and in Skynyrd.
9: I mean, you kind of give it with Lynyrd Skynyrd because the lead singer is a family member and he's been mm-hmm. there 15, 20 years, something like that at least.
10: I thought he said like 30, 40 or something. I'm not too familiar
9: he's
10: with
9: it. He's been there a while now.
10: Yeah, it's been
9: even though he's not original, but still a family member. He does a good mm-hmm. job.
10: Yeah.
9: But what's up with this, the whole after every song?
10: I don't think I noticed that.
9: You didn't notice that after every song? Hitting his chest and looking up to the sky, so... I'm sure it has to do with all the members that have passed, especially with the most recent one and stuff, but yeah.
10: They did have the visual on screen for one of their songs, yeah. too, with the candles, and they had the, one candle for each name of the members who had passed away.
9: Right.
10: So.
9: Yeah.
10: Yeah.
9: And what was it? Freebird was the last song? Because we didn't stay for the last couple.
10: It was Freebird for
9: like
10: the last
9: Sweet
10: song.
9: Home Alabama and then Freebird?
10: I think so. It might have been Alabama, then Simple Man, and then Freebird. I don't remember.
9: Well, I remember Simple Man because that was the only song my wife wanted to see. And I kind of made a deal with her because Simple Man ended up being like 11 or 12 songs in. And then we stayed for one more and then called it good.
10: Mm-hmm.
9: So I think we're two or three songs short.
10: I think it was Alabama, then Call Me the Breeze was their last song. And then they came out for the encore and did Freebird.
9: Okay. All right.
10: Yeah.
9: But overall, the old school music, enjoyed it?
10: Yeah, I thought it was awesome. Yeah, nice. The solos were great. I started getting into their album, forget what it's called, the one where they're standing with the buildings behind them. It's got like the orange.
11: On Fire?
10: I think so.
11: No, not the name, but aren't the buildings on fire?
10: I think so. Yeah, I'm spacing on the name of the album, but Street Survivors.
9: Okay.
10: I think it is. After seeing the show, that album's been on repeat because I had never really checked it out, but there's a lot of good tracks on that one.
9: Yeah, because they did a deep track in there too.
10: Yeah.
9: Yeah. And you purposely chose this show as like your Christmas gift or something?
10: Yes.
9: Okay.
10: My mom, for a couple of my gifts this past Christmas, I got a note card that said something. Like I got one that said, one that said you get a shirt from wherever you want. One said, I don't know, something else. But then this, I had one note card that said, you can go to a concert and we'll pay for everything.
9: Okay.
10: So I redeemed that 8 months late on Lynyrd Skynyrd, 2 days before the show, and ended up being a great choice. So,
9: all right. But out of all the shows that have happened this year, why this particular one to choose?
10: They're one of my, they're definitely one of my favorite bands for sure.
9: Okay.
10: I don't know if I put them, like, I'd probably put them like top 10 of my favorite bands, but their album Second Helping is like, when I don't know what to listen to, that's what I go to. So,
9: oh,
10: like,
9: really? Okay.
10: Like when they played 6 of the 8 songs on that album or something like that,
9: yeah,
10: I was thrilled because that's like, I knew all of them like word for word. So it was great.
9: Nice.
10: Yeah.
11: Now we have to recap because I know you and I have talked about it and Mr. Troy and I have talked about it, but I also know there are listeners for today's show known as the Counselors of Concerts. And there are listeners from my Bardicus show. Some carry over, some do not. And this is the only time frame where both shows are back to back.
9: Right.
11: Right. So we're live on Thursday. And then today's show is replayed Saturday afternoon at 1 and also on Monday night at 9 o'clock following Hidden Battles with Scott Hydar.
9: Right.
11: The Bardicus show stays Thursday, Friday, and Saturday. So we have cross-examination questions, Mr. Klein, for Mr. Troy, because the last time he was on air for the audience for Counselors, it was the end of June, and he was on his way to Berklee School of Music for a summer program. So I said, you need to recap what transpired from the last 2.5 months since you've been here on air. Yes, we've talked to him. We've known things. We played 20 questions, but why don't you do a recap of right before July 4th was your last show with us, and then you headed off for a summer program at Berklee School of Music in Boston.
10: Yeah, so it was a great experience all around. It ended up being just a little bit hectic getting there because I left on July 5th and I had a gig on the 4th. So I drove out to Antrim to play a jazz gig in the middle of the woods, in the middle of nowhere, drove back, did the 4th of July celebration stuff, and then left early morning the next morning for Berklee. But first couple of days, wasn't entirely sure what was going on with my schedule and stuff because it took a couple of days for them to get all the stuff out to you. But I got to see great musicians perform. Victor Wooten, famous bass player who you're probably familiar with, at least the name. He played like second day there with the head of bass at Berklee, Steve Bailey. And it was two bass players and a drummer. It was phenomenal. It was great, especially like two bass players playing the second day there. It was awesome. Mm-hmm. And then my schedule came out and almost all of the titles of the ensembles and classes didn't give a description at all of what I was in. So I saw 5 week ensemble at 9 o'clock the next morning. So I didn't know what it was. I had shown up and it was a great jazz combo. And then the next day I had ensemble A. Again, no idea what that was. It ended up being the bluegrass ensemble that I'd auditioned for and not heard back from. So I assumed I didn't make it. Turns out I was in the highest level bluegrass ensemble at this program.
9: Nice.
10: Which was a phenomenal experience. And then I also got added to a funk fusion ensemble 2 hours before the first rehearsal, which ended up being one of my favorites because it was me from New Hampshire. There was a girl from Seattle, I believe, who played the Indian violin, which has a more proper term or name for it, but I don't remember what it was. But it's like tuned differently. It's played differently. She had to retune in between our two songs and everything. And then there was a drummer from Costa Rica and a piano player from Israel. So we had people from all over the world playing it. It was just four of us, and we did like funk, jazz, whatever it was, combined into one ensemble. It was awesome. And then I also got to play in the musical theater orchestra, which was the one ensemble that actually told me what it was before I was going. So I knew what instrument to bring, what to be ready for, and that was a lot of fun as well. I got to play while they had the actors and singers doing whatever in front of us. But the bluegrass ensemble was by far my favorite out of all of them because it was just so much fun and I was so new to the genre and there were so many things that were similar to jazz and then different from jazz and it was like all this new stuff that I had to learn about. It was really cool.
9: Very nice.
10: Yeah.
11: Now you stayed in the dorm.
10: Yes.
11: Okay. Yeah. So you had a kind of a 5 week college starter kit of dorm life, dorm food, mm-hmm. late night. Yeah. Coming and going. Well, you were limited. And
10: really the only real limitation was there was a 10:30 curfew where you had to be in your room for 10:30. But then after they checked your room, you could go anywhere on your floor pretty much. And I happened to live on the floor that had like the main like lounge area. So like there was the TV and they did like a trivia night once or twice, which was interesting. But it was definitely like a lot more freedom than I was used to,
9: right?
10: Which was awesome.
11: And how many kids do you think, or how many were in your dorm or your group?
10: There were hundreds there. There was probably close to 1,000 kids at the program total. So it was like,
9: oh, nice.
10: Yeah, there must have been over 100, close to 100 kids on my floor.
9: Okay.
10: Because it was two or three per room.
9: Okay.
10: Yeah.
11: And kids from all over the world.
10: Yes. Yeah. It was one of my friends that I made, I still text him every day, is from Hong Kong. Nice. He was in the jazz combo that I was in, which was awesome. Yeah.
11: And we've talked, well, you're back now for senior year at Hollis High.
10: Mm-hmm.
11: What are your plans for college next year?
10: The plan, I'm definitely going to college for music. I'm not sure where yet. It's going to be either Berkeley or UNH probably, just because UNH's music program is great. Obviously, Berkeley is, you know, the music school in the country, but it's just like there's so much money involved, and then it's like there's just so many factors with everything, mm-hmm. where it's really just how much scholarship money I get and from where is going to determine where I go. So,
9: right.
11: All right. So applications go when?
10: Well, my Berkeley application, I already submitted over the summer, because during the program, you can audition and apply for the college. And I think I find out either this month or next month how that went. But then applications are coming up really soon for everything else. So,
11: okay. Now, for new listeners, or we were talking, you started interning here as a sophomore in mm-hmm. high school. We watched him get his driver's license. We've watched him now come in and hang and play DJ with us and do broadcasting. You were taking bass guitar lessons, electric, like rock and roll bass guitar, one day a week. Mm-hmm. You've now played in a number of school functions, jazz all-state and whatnot. You were also traveling up to UNH as a high school student to play with the college band.
10: Yes.
11: Is that still going?
10: I'm not sure if that's going to happen for this upcoming semester as well. It really depends if they have like an opening, because really what it was is they were short a bass player and they needed someone. So I was reached out to, and I've already reached out to them expressing interest if they need it. But I haven't heard anything yet, because I don't think their auditions have happened yet. Okay. For the ensembles, like at the college. So, yeah.
9: So how does that translate? 5 weeks at Berkeley, going to classes at, and participating in the UNH band, how does that translate to you being in high school in your mindset? Because it's definitely like a level of competency difference there, right?
10: Yes.
9: Is that why you're like a TA now?
10: So last year I was also the TA for the concert band. Okay. And I do a lot of leadership stuff, but I also like help like file, you know, folders, and I pass out music and the boring stuff. Mm-hmm. But especially with our band director position at our school being cut by the school board this past year, mm-hmm. The choir teacher is now teaching all the bands. And so I feel like this year, we've only had one day of school, but I've definitely took more of a leadership role with that.
9: Okay.
10: And the Honors Jazz Band Ensemble is now mixed with the regular jazz band, mm-hmm. And he's going to be leading most of that. But then it sounds like we're going to be separating for some rehearsals where I will be actually leading the Honors Jazz Band.
9: Oh, nice.
10: Okay. For our individual songs and rehearsals. Okay. But I definitely do get to do a lot of teaching as opposed to just learning when I'm at school, right. Which is awesome, because there's a lot of freshmen mm-hmm. who play instruments and are pretty good for like where they are. And so I'm trying to like help keep them motivated to stay in the band program and to keep learning and to keep asking questions, right. And stuff like that.
9: Do you think that might take away from your education for yourself? Like, you're there to learn, right? That's the point of school.
10: Mm-hmm.
9: But if you're taking over some teaching duties and stuff, so to speak, does that take away from your ability to progress? Or do you think this adds to it?
10: I think it adds to it, because I see when I teach, I'm learning how to teach, mm-hmm. which is something that I might end up doing like for the rest of my life. And so okay. I see it as like a learning experience that a lot of people don't get to have in high school. Okay. And then also like I am still in a couple of regular classes. Like I'm in an honors lit class, and I'm in a science class this year as well.
9: Nice.
10: But then there's also other stuff that sometimes our teacher will explain something in a way that I didn't think about it before. So like there'll be a scale that I was looking at, and then he'll explain the relationship between one note and a different note in a way that I'm unfamiliar with, because he's mostly a choir teacher. So he has a different way of viewing a lot of things. Mm-hmm. And then he knows a lot of music that I don't know. So he can like, he's already shown me songs that I was unfamiliar with, that like one of which is now like on repeat with me. It's a lot of jazz stuff, but
9: all right.
10: Yeah.
9: All right. So you're taking a positive spin to it.
10: Yeah, for sure.
9: Yeah, because I've seen some students, especially going from junior to senior year, they go to a college course or some advanced classes, and they come back and they feel like they're twiddling their thumbs, like they're not being challenged now or not. So,
10: Yeah, it definitely is a little tough, because the band director last year was like kind of my mentor in a way too, and he taught me a lot, if not most of what I know about the bass. So not having him there to help me out is a little bit challenging, but I know that I can always reach out to him with questions, and there's always, you know, the internet and stuff. So I feel like I'm at a place now where I'm learning enough by teaching others, where I'm not feeling like I'm being like cheated of an education or anything. So
9: nice. I like that.
10: Yeah.
11: And I think it, for me, looking outside, looking in, it would solidify what you already know and ingrain that further, because it's not something you just have to know. You now have to be able to explain it, answer questions, and go a little deeper and wider than what you'd be expected to, because the last thing you want to do is get caught with students asking you questions and you keep answering, I don't know, I don't know, I don't know.
10: Right. And I've definitely had it once or twice where I'll explain something and then they'll say, I have no idea what you're talking about. Like at the band camp we had discussed last week, I explained one thing to, I think it was a keyboard player or something, and I got deer in headlights. I have no idea what's going on. And then I had to rethink about how I was explaining it. So there's definitely a lot of like psychological stuff like that almost too.
9: Right. Yeah. I like that.
11: And were you getting credit for your Berklee 5-week program?
10: Yes. I think it's 2 or 3 credits. I'm not entirely sure. But they do have, it's like a yes or no box that you click when you're signing up. Do you want college credit for this? And I selected yes, obviously. So
11: okay, so regardless of where you go, then this should be transferable.
10: I believe so, yes. Okay.
9: Mm-hmm. Right.
10: Yeah.
9: Very good. Surprised you didn't ask me about a show that I went to.
11: Oh, I was given,
9: didn't come in here.
11: I was giving him the spotlight because he hadn't been here for a while, and then I was going to turn to you because we have not talked about your endeavor of Mount Washington on the air.
9: Yeah. Well, I was going somewhere else, like
11: and then your concert. So I'll
9: maybe like Collective Soul.
11: I'll switch questions and go. Okay, what would you like to talk about next?
9: So I didn't come in here because I had a whole string of Thursdays.
11: Yes,
9: shows on Thursdays. So, and then what happened with Collective Soul?
11: You went to Vermont for a free show.
9: I didn't quite make it to Vermont.
11: Okay.
9: So on my way there, I actually went on the website. And they had posted, I don't know when they posted it, but the show got canceled.
11: Pourquoi?
9: Well, also some folks at work were thinking about going too, instead of paying for the ticket. So all it said was, through reasons of out of our control, the show has been canceled and it's not going to be rescheduled. So I've since gone on and looked, and they were, apparently some of the band members got sick. So there was actually a little slew of shows that either got postponed or canceled. So the show in Vermont is one that actually got canceled. It was disappointing because they were in Derry and the tickets were pretty pricey. So why not go to a free show and all you're spending really is gas and your time?
11: Right. You were going to kind of roll it into a weekend in Vermont.
9: Right.
11: Yeah.
9: Yeah. So that was a little bit disappointing. But Mount Washington. Not only did I do Mount Washington.
11: So for listeners that don't know, you have a history of riding a bicycle here, there, and everywhere.
9: Yes.
11: And you elected to participate in a fundraiser for a charity, which would include raising money to pedal bike up Mount Washington Auto Road.
9: Yes. And for people that have never been up this, it is 7.5 miles of up. There is no reprieve. So a lot of the roads that you go on.
11: Troy, he goes in the grocery store now and sees 7-Up soda on the line, and he goes into a fetal position, and he just can't. Yeah. It's 7-Up. It's 7 miles up. 7 miles up.
9: So it's so steep. So like some of the roads like out Pennsylvania and the hills, they have like the turnouts for the trucks. They lose their brakes or anything. But there's only like one or two here and there, right? A lot of those are like 9, 8%, something like that, maybe 10. So the average grade on Mount Washington is 12%. There's parts that are 18%. The last part was 22%. There's like 6 or 7 turnouts in 7.5 miles on Mount Washington. So as soon as you get to the gate and you leave and you start to go up, as soon as you turn to the left, it's just up and it doesn't stop. So you have different waves that went. So it was only supposed to be 500 riders. They increased it to, I think, 600 because it was a long, long, long waiting list there. I think the average person probably weighed probably 130 pounds, give or take. The average bike was probably 5 or 6 pounds. So you had professional riders on this. The gentleman that rode down with me carpooling, he was a 2-time Olympian. He was a marathon runner for Canada. He was one of the top 3 runners in all of North America. 2012, 2016, his best finish was 27th at the Olympics, like 2 hours and 10 minutes. So we got some pretty elite people on this ride. So you have a 2-time Olympian for the marathon, and it still took him an hour to get up 7.5 miles.
11: And in the opposite corner from Milford, New Hampshire, yes. Weighing in at 250 pounds, representing the U.S. Marine Corps and Nashville VFW, James Klein.
9: Exactly. On the opposite end, you got me at 250 pounds. My bike weighs 21 pounds. I got 2 bottles of water, my pack with water in it. So I'm probably pushing at least 280 up this hill. So by mile 5, I was like, why? Why do you do this? So part of it had to do a few, when my mother passed, 2000. So probably like 2019, me, one of my army buddies and my oldest son all hiked up Mount Washington. All right. It was pretty easy too, because all of us have the first name of James. So it made it easy. Whoever you called, somebody was going to reply. So my ego got a little bit ahead of me because we were spending the weekend in Tuckerman's Ravine. So up there, they have shelters you can reserve and ones that are just kind of open-ended, like lean-tos or just a flat platform, things like that. So it's actually pretty cool if you can do it. But my ego got ahead of me, so I decided I was going to carry all the food, carry the tent, sleeping bags. So my pack easily weighed, you know, probably 60, 70 pounds, something like that. On top of weighing 280 pounds myself, because I was doing a lot of weightlifting then. So probably made it about 3/4 of the way up. I said, no, I'm good. It was starting to get dark. We probably should have left a little bit earlier. So I said, no, you guys go ahead. I'll wait here. We'll go down. What I didn't know is that you could drop off your pack down below where we're going to stay and just keep on going.
11: Oh, I had no clue to that.
9: I had no clue to it either. I'm like, oh, kind of unloaded stuff, just brought some water and stuff. And finish the rest of the hike. But when I was biking up it, I could see some people, once you clear the tree line and you see people hiking up it, they're hiking a little bit, stopping, hiking a little bit, stopping. And we're just, all these people
11: pedaling
9: up there. People spend a lot of money doing these gears. Like one person, their rear gear was twice the size of my biggest one. So the bigger the gear in the back you're using with the one in the front big, it's going to make it easier to kind of go up, a little less effort. I'm not spending that money in it. So that was the other reason, just to say that I started it and finished it too, right? From that hike from a few years earlier. Not only did I finish it, I got it done in just over 3 hours. So we wouldn't have hiked it in 3 hours either.
11: Right.
9: So, and if you're faint of heart with heights, I would not suggest the Mount Washington Auto Road, because no matter what side you're on, it's all cliffs on one side or the other, and there's no guardrails. And you got one of your buddies that races up that thing, yes. Which had just happened the week prior.
11: Yes. And Scott Speed, a former NASCAR driver, broke Travis Pastrana's record.
9: Yes, so 5 minutes, 11 seconds.
11: I think both drove
9: WRXs.
11: Yes, I was going to say Subarus up. And we at the New England Racing Museum had Travis Pastrana's Subaru on display on loan for a period of time. And
9: oh, really?
11: And now, I want to say that was right around the time of the pandemic time frame. Right. And now, just a couple of weeks ago, Scott Speed, a race car driver, has broken Pastrana's record by like 20 seconds.
9: And you're talking, you know, big ego and skill to do that, because if you look at some of his video, you can see we're talking inches from hitting the dirt on the very edge, and it's just cliff on the other side. And they're hitting speeds 60 to 100 sometimes, flying up that thing. And now it's all paved, so it's a little bit different versus, actually, I think when Pastrada did it, a section of it was gravel.
11: Yes.
9: So a little bit of a difference there, too. So the person for when I did it a couple weeks ago set the record 47 minutes for first place
11: on a pedal bike.
9: And that was a 3 minute gap between first and second. And I'm pretty sure the person that won, I heard, had also been in the Tour de France and stuff too. So we're talking like, you know, a pretty elite cyclist here. And then you have everybody all in between kind of doing it. Then one person's like, oh, now that you've done

0: with embroidery on there about the hill climb for raising over $800 or something like that. So it was for the Tin Mountain Conservatory. They do a lot of stuff for the kids out there, summer camp and stuff like that, out in the White Mountains. They help keep the trails open. So it is for a good cause out there. I will say it was definitely well organized. Really didn't have any questions. The only question was whether or not the race was actually going to go off. So it was actually a pretty nice day for the most part for the cars going up. I think it was held off maybe a little bit because of some fog, but they ended up doing the racing. We were almost going to get held off because at night, the temp on the top went down to 20s and the wind speed got up between 50 to 70 miles an hour.
1: So in August.
0: Yes. So when I arrived at the base at like 6 in the morning, it was in the 30s at the base, still pretty cold up the top. It had died down to about 50 miles an hour winds. But the forecast was with the next hour or so, it was going to start to calm down. So by the time the race kicked off at 8:30, it was probably in the 40s at the base, and it was going to be in the 40s by the time we got up there, and the wind speed was somewhere around 20, 25 miles an hour. So we were able to go up there. But that's the other niche with Mount Washington. Yes. The winds, the weather, you just don't know what you're going to get up there, which is why my pack before was filled with extra gear just in case. You know, that good Marine, just have the extra gear, because a lot of people get caught up there. They don't have the gear. They start at the bottom with pants and a t-shirt. And by the time they get there, they need a jacket and sweatpants and all that, and they don't have it. And then they got to travel back down or something. So, yeah. But that was definitely, but that night, so I recovered pretty quick. I did not eat the lunch there because it was barbecue. I'm like, who came up barbecue after doing this? Did not fit.
1: Yeah.
0: So my son drove my truck up there. He had the perfect view too, where he parked him. They got dirt parking lots up there. There's no guardrail, but there's boulders they'll put there. He was parked right on the edge, overseeing the whole valley out there, with no obstruction. So that was a pretty good view for him. But he left. I came back, rested for a little bit at the house, and then I went to go see Bostix in Derry. So Bostix is a Boston Styx cover band. So my other half was a little apprehensive because it was a, she doesn't really like Boston, but she likes Styx. And then they started off with like two or three Boston songs. I'm like, oh God, hopefully they play some Styx or I'm going to hear about this. Then they did a couple Styx songs and then they went really heavy into Boston. I'm like, all right, it's okay with me. They were doing a good job. Where's the Styx coming in? And they kind of ended the show the way I would have ended it, like three or four Styx songs, right? And that's the way I would have ended it. I just would have opened it up a little bit different. I would have opened it up with a song from Third Stage, you know, when you got the rockets going off, and then go, you know, into the next song. It was the lead singer, his nationality was Indian, but he was hitting all the notes for it. So he did a pretty good job when it came to singing the songs. It took two or three songs to get into it, but it's one of those cover bands that when they come back around, kind of like Thunderstruck for AC/DC and Adrenalize for Def Leppard, this is another one I would definitely go see.
1: Was the set list equal of both bands or heavy?
0: I think by the time it evened out, it was probably 60-40. 60 okay. Boston, probably 40 Styx. But it was just a big sing fest. Everybody was singing along. They did all the hits and stuff. So, and it wasn't that bad. It was like 30, 35 bucks a ticket, right? I think that's pretty good for the Tupelo. Although the table I was sitting at, there were four other people there. Okay, so it's a cheap ticket, cover band, right? Would you associate that venue with almost a $200 food bill for four people? We're talking about a few drinks mixed in and stuff like that.
1: That sounds like a lot of drinks mixed in.
0: So four people, that, I mean, you're talking about a $350 night for a cover band. But if they enjoyed it, they enjoyed it. That's on them, right?
1: Sure. Again, I encourage people to go see live music. So if New Hampshire kept their money and not the Commonwealth, even better.
0: Right.
1: So how about your take on last week's show? The three of us went down to see Orgy, the Mongolian band, The Who, spelled H-U, Marilyn Manson, and Rob Zombie.
0: So Orgy, they only got a few songs. I think it's just the thing, they're the opening band.

0: The sound system wasn't done up for them to, you know, stand out or anything like that.
1: I would agree.
0: That's typical, right? I think they did their job, what they're supposed to do. Then the Who came out and just killed it. But they also played a lot of their new stuff to begin with and ended with a couple of their old stuff, which again was good. Their new stuff is pretty good. Marilyn Manson, I really enjoyed it because I'd never seen him before. You know, he didn't play a couple songs I would have liked, but that's fine. And he did Beautiful People. He did some of the new stuff and stuff I didn't know about. And then this is who I'll give credit to, Rob Zombie, because I've seen him a few times now, but he always goes on a rant at some point. He kind of held it in check. He did his little thing about the, you know, being on your phone. Remember, they kind of shamed one person for being on their phone. Mm-hmm. Like, just give it 1 minute, right? I won't say exactly what he said, but give it a minute, right?
1: Put everybody put the phones away.
0: Right. No.
1: And everybody did except one guy in like the 10th row, and he called him out.
0: Well, he's the only one that got caught.
1: Yes.
0: Because from where we were, we could see other people out with their phones and stuff. Right. What did you think about where we sat? Because you sat up close, and we kind of sat a little bit away.
2: I thought it was pretty cool.
0: Yeah.
2: Yeah, it was like, it wasn't far enough away where I couldn't tell what was going on, but it was close enough where I could see the stage, and then they had the screens so I could see what was going on.
0: Right.
2: But it wasn't like overwhelmingly loud either.
0: Right.
2: So
0: what do you think of the show overall?
2: I thought it was a great show. I haven't seen any of them live before, and it was The Who was awesome, like with their fiddles and everything, playing with the bow, two stringed instruments.
0: Yeah.
2: And then Rob Zombie had like the giant characters coming out every other song. Right. I thought it was cool how he changed up who the character was every time.
0: Kind of like an Iron Maiden type thing, I'm guessing?
1: Yes. Okay. You'll have a guy in a 10-foot costume coming out for Iron Maiden this weekend when we go, but there was also a similar 10-foot costume guy on stilts or, you know, using PVC pipe to maneuver this caricature for Rob Zombie.
2: But for Maiden, it's usually Eddie every time, right?
1: It's Eddie every time.
2: But with Rob Zombie, I felt it was a different character each
1: yes.
2: time, right? Yes, yeah. So I thought that was cool because I haven't seen it done like that before.
0: Right.
2: But yeah, and in like you were saying earlier, he like really owned the stage every inch of it.
1: He used every inch between Rob Zombie, between the inflatables, the lights, the pyro, the video screens behind him.
0: Did you think the video screens were too much?
1: No.
0: It pretty much covered the entire stage.
1: And he had him in front of where his monitor and wedge speakers would be, and his walking platform above those speakers were also video screen, and he had his drummer on a drum riser going 10, 20 feet in the air.
0: Mm-hmm.
1: He had kind of portable staircases like you see at Home Depot or Lowe's that when from the side, you knew it was a staircase, but he had them all decorated, so he kind of had a pulpit or a platform for him to climb up and sing from there. To me, I described it to a lot of people. I go, he had two Monster Energy drinks and did not stop during the entire show. Never going to stop, right? Using the Rob Zombie.
0: Yep.
1: And he had fringe on his jacket and on his legs, so the way the lights were hitting that and the video screens, it was all encompassing.
0: Right. What'd you think of Manson?
2: Not as good as Zombie, but it was a good show.
0: Okay.
2: Yeah.
0: Yeah.
1: I've seen Manson several times before, and that's part of the reason I was there for Manson. And yes, I wanted to see Zombie again, but I went for Manson. I am really loving his last two albums. It's One Assassination Under God, Chapter 1 and Chapter 2. Those have been in heavy rotation in my headphones for the last 3 weeks.
0: Okay. Yep. All right. Yeah, I didn't do any pre-listening or anything like that, so because I already kind of knew the bands, but it's the older stuff from Manson that I know, so
1: yep,
0: not really the newer stuff, but I thought he did a pretty good show for the first time I saw him. And see, perks of being at the radio station, right?
2: Yeah,
1: yeah.
0: Last minute invite, go down, see a good show, right?
2: Yeah, it was great.
1: And 24 hours after I left you guys, I was at Hampton for Theory of a Dead Man and Seven Dust, who did two shows. It was reverse headline. So while we were at Manson Zombie, Seven Dust opened for Theory of a Dead Man. And then Friday when I was there, Theory opened for Seven Dust. Mm-hmm. I've seen Seven Dust before. I bought the ticket for them on the night that they were going to headline. How do I say, in the time I have remaining, I was not a fan of Theory of a Dead Man prior to going the show.
0: Mm-hmm.
1: And they did nothing to convert me.
0: Oh, okay.
1: Did not like Theory. If Theory of a Dead Man was headlining that night, I would have left.
0: Really?
1: I seriously contemplated leaving.
0: Okay.
1: I was not there to see Maroon 5 looking band, Hinder, playing the, oh, where the, I'm like, he played Chris Isaak, Wicked Game, into Jump Medley, into Journey, Don't Stop Believing. And I'm there going, do you realize a circle pit is going to open in about 30 minutes?
0: Did the whole floor become a pit?
1: Yes. And LeJean Witherspoon kept saying, he goes, keep it moving. He goes, there's a lot of ladies here tonight. So he goes, we're going to behave, but keep it moving. So we're going to keep it moving. That's another edition for the Councils of Concert. Mr. Troy, James Klein, and myself, Bob Bardas, headed to Newark, New Jersey to see Iron Maiden, Megadeth, and Anthrax. We'll give you a recap next week on the Councils of Concert Report on WSMN.
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1: USA Radio News, I'm Anthony Lucero. Iran is facing mounting economic pressure as the U.S. blockade restricts its oil exports. Iranian crude shipments have plunged, cutting the government's main source of foreign currency. Inflation is also surging, while sanctions are making it harder for Tehran to collect payments. The Trump administration went to the Supreme Court once again in an effort to implement new mail-in voting rules.
2: The emergency appeal filed Sunday comes after a judge ruled Friday the administration's planned restrictions on mail voting are likely illegal and should not take effect before the midterm elections. Sunday's application to the Supreme Court marks the third time the White House has asked the highest court to intervene in this matter. John Summers, USA Radio News.
1: Five people are dead and five injured after a fire plane crash at Miami International Airport.
3: The FAA says an Amazon cargo plane went off the runway while landing yesterday afternoon, going through a wire fence, hitting some cars on a nearby road, and then caught fire. Three of those hurt are in critical condition. There's no word on what caused the crash. The FAA and NTSB are investigating. I'm Monica Nelson.
1: As the 25th anniversary of the 9/11 terror attacks approaches, former New York Governor George Pataki reveals he has a 9/11 related illness.
4: Pataki was governor at the time of the attacks and years after. He tells the New York Post he has a restrictive airway disease connected to his time exposed to toxins at Ground Zero. Pataki just got diagnosed with it over the last 5 years, but he says he feels great, calling it a minor residual impact. Pataki tells the Post he considers himself lucky compared to so many others who were with him at Ground Zero who have far more serious illnesses. In New York, I'm Scott Pringle.
1: West Texas Intermediate, the domestic crude price is trading at $93 a barrel, while Brent crude, that's the benchmark for the foreign market, is trading at $97 a barrel, inching towards that $100 mark. From America's News Network, USA Radio News.
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11: 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This week we reach back to the Reprise Vaults for many a gem, some that were released and others not, on this week's Sounds of Sinatra. 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
15: And now...
19: Well, I'm a doctor, not a mechanic.
15: Here's Ronnie.
18: Look, I'm back, right? So, the voice that couldn't be silenced, much to Tom's disappointment. I had two tough cars come into the shop this week. And we're going to talk about them this weekend. And first one here, this hour. Both came in on tow trucks. Both had problems that they didn't want to give up their answers easily. And both reminded me of something I've been saying for years. The most expensive part of fixing a car isn't the part. It's figuring out which part and what parts you don't need. Let me tell you about the first one. A 2015 Dodge Durango came in on the hook. Actually, it came in on the flatbed. It was there Monday morning when I got there. It was just sitting there minding its own business. It was supposed to be a crank, no start, the note said, that they had driven it somewhere. They had driven it about 20 minutes from the house, came out after an evening, and it went to start, and it just wouldn't, just nothing. Turned the key, and it cranked, but it would not fire. Tow truck driver that showed up said fuel pump. Maybe. Okay, possible, but there's an awful lot of things there that can be. You know, the Durango got unloaded. It came off the flatbed. It sat out there, I guess, over a couple of days. It probably showed up at the shop on a Saturday, and you know, I got there Monday, and it started right up. Of course it would. Of course it does. Why would it, you know? I kept thinking about that billboard that I should put outside the shop, Welcome to Auto Repair, you know, because this is it. Now, I've got a vehicle that one diagnosis says needs a fuel pump, except it's sitting there running and acting like there's absolutely nothing wrong with the vehicle, never mind the fuel pump itself. And this is where you have to be careful, right? This is where my dad comes into my head and says to me, Ronnie, it's steps 1 through 10. Make sure you go through all of them. And it would be very easy to say, well, it was a no start. Somebody says fuel pump. These things may have, this could have a fuel pump problem. It's 11 years old. It's got 100,000 miles on it. Put a pump in it. What the heck? But you see, that's not diagnosis. That's just spending money, somebody else's money. So I've got to go through my normal diagnostic routine. I've got to test. I've got to verify. I've got to go and verify what I can to be absolutely, without a doubt, 100% certain what's good. I've got to look at the circuits. I've got to look the vehicle over. I've got to look for animal intrusion. I've got to look for, you know, anything going on under the hood. Somebody worked on it last and nudged or poked or prodded. Does it have any aftermarket accessories in it where somebody tapped into a fuse box? Does it have anything tied into the wiring harness itself? And for that matter, what sort of fuel is in it? Although fuel wasn't high on my list because it was running. It went around the block right after I started it. It had no issues. I let it run for about an hour outside the shop. I got the rest of my Monday going. I got Danny's job squared away. I got Danny on the right track, and I brought it into Bay 3, set it up on the lift, shut it off, turned it on, shut it off, turned it on. And it just didn't want to give it up. Passed codes, passed fuel pump pressure, fuel pump volume, fuel sample. Boy, you know, could it be a pump? But why? I've got a, you know, when I look back in my own database, when I looked into some of the other databases we subscribe to, when I looked at the failure rates on a Durango, fuel pumps are at the bottom of the list, the actual pump itself. Chrysler talks about fuel pump relay wiring issues, but even those are low. I started to think outside the box. And I grabbed my thermal imager. A temp gun, right? I grabbed my thermal imager, and I started walking around just looking under the hood. Was there anything that jumped out? Was there anything that was running hot? Was there anything on the vehicle that was remotely out of bounds on a temperature basis? Because remember, I don't know that it's fuel yet. It could be, but it could not be also. And something caught my attention as I worked my way down the past driver's side frame rail and looked at the wiring harness and, you know, measured temperature as best I could as it wiggle-waggled its way around, and I looked under the hood. The fuel pump harness was getting hot, specifically the fuel pump harness connector. Not warm, hot, like, you know, in a moment of stupidity, gee, can it really be 160 degrees? Oh, yeah, wow. Well, that isn't exactly what I said, but you get the point. I can't say it here on radio. It was kind of like a wow. 158, 160 degrees, 162 degrees, 164 degrees. Man, it's climbing. Why is an electrical connector feeding the fuel pump getting that hot? I shut things down. I pulled the connector apart, and there it was. The negative side of the fuel pump connector, the ground leg, right? A fuel pump, I don't care how complicated it is, a fuel pump's got two wires going to it. It's got a hot and it's got a ground. I put it back together. I did an amperage draw. All right, we're pulling about 10.2, 10.3 amps on a 20 amp circuit. Seems normal. It was the same amperage on both sides of the harness, but boy, that connector sure was hot. You know, resistance creates heat. Heat damages the connection. The connection gets worse. We hit a bump. We don't start properly. Eventually, the fuel pump doesn't get the electrical supply it needs, and the engine cranks, and it doesn't start. And somebody says, hey, it needs a fuel pump. Except it didn't. Because I was able to prove that the connector was the fault. Gave it a wiggle, gave it a jiggle, and Okay. Now we need the harness. Now we need the connector, right, that goes to the harness. That's part two of this repair. I got to get the part. You know, what's that old saying about, you know, the kingdom was lost for want of a horseshoe and the horseshoe was lost for want of a nail? Chrysler won't sell the connector separately. As a matter of fact, they don't even make the connector separately. You have to buy the harness, not the fuel pump harness, which I could get the fuel pump harness. The fuel pump harness was $380, but the main harness, the harness that ran back the frame rail, was $3,200 for a connector, for one wire. I wanted to change them all. Yeah, I hear what you're saying. Oh, Ron, just change the one wire. But, you know, I'm looking at the rest of them, and some of the others were discolored, especially the positive side of the fuel pump. And, you know, that also left the disclaimer on the invoice saying, you know, may need a future fuel pump. I couldn't prove that in any way, shape, or form. I looked at it 42 different ways, scoped it, ramped it, looked at current. Fuel pump looked picture perfect. And to be honest with you, in all the Durangos we work on, I've never put a fuel pump in one. I just don't see them go bad. I've seen fuel tank related issues. I've seen a problem with the transfer pump. There's a transfer pump because the fuel tank in a Durango is a saddlebag setup. There's a left and a right half because the fuel tank sits over the top of the drive shaft. And I've seen those, the plastic tubing inside on the transfer pump split. And when the tank gets down to half, I've seen them have what could be deemed a fuel pump problem, but it's really the transfer pump line. I've got a melted electrical connector, $3,200 as an estimate. And the factory solution turns into a several $1,000 repair before we even start talking about labor. So I'm not diagnosing the vehicle anymore. I'm diagnosing the parts catalog. I'm trying to find something that I'm told doesn't exist. I've learned in my lifetime that, you know, how you coax information out of part sources and information sources, well, it's there. You just got to look for it. I went into AllData and I typed in fuel pump harness. And up came every harness listed for that vehicle. And if you found the one you were looking for and they broke it down into subdescriptions, so to speak, they gave you Chrysler part numbers. And I started digging through them. It took a little bit of time. But I was able to find, when Chrysler built that harness, what the actual part number was for that connector. And one number led to another, and then another. And then I went out to the internet, and I started cross-referencing, and I started looking at pictures, and I found it. The repair, the part, was under $200. Same vehicle, same failure, different approach, no fuel pump. And that, boys and girls, is what automotive repair has become. You know, a good mechanic today isn't just about turning wrenches. It's understanding the basics. It's understanding electricity, heat. You got to think outside the box using a scan tool, a meter, a thermal imager. But you got to find the parts. You can't fix anything without repairing the parts. So, you know, the lesson here becomes never let the way a vehicle arrives at the shop determine the diagnosis. It comes in on a tow truck. It's a crank, no start. Fuel pump. Well, maybe, maybe not, because those are the clues. They're not the conclusions. Had I simply followed the first conclusion, I could have installed the fuel pump. Maybe I would have jiggled the connector to the point that it would start, because the connector actually wasn't, it was the fuel pump harness, but it wasn't attached to the pump. I would have lowered the tank, disconnected the harness. I never would have found the 8-wire unless I got curious and pulled apart the 8-wire. I would have just pulled apart the 4-wire at the fuel pump. And you know what would have happened? It would have been back on the flatbed again and going, geez, what did I miss? What am I missing? What doesn't make sense? I'm going to have lost the customer's trust and confidence. I'm Ron Anani and the Car Doctor. We've got,
0: you know what?
18: Yeah.
0: Your story there about having to fix the parts.
18: Yeah.
0: Reminds me of a friend of mine. Unfortunately, he's passed, but he had a corollary to Murphy's Law. Before you can fix something, you must first fix the test equipment.
18: Yeah, Tom. And you've got to fix the test equipment. You've got to fix the parts sources. You've got to fix the parts availability. I asked my guys at the Chrysler dealer, they would just put a harness in it. And, you know, and I'm not knocking the dealers. I understand they've got a you know, there's a culture of repair that every repair shop goes through. 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They're probably not going to be able to get to work on Tuesday. They're probably not going to be able to, you know, they're going to miss something. I don't know. We've got plenty to talk about today. Come on back. We'll get started.

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7: Hey, let's go down to Missouri and talk to Barbara. Barbara, welcome to the Car Doctor. How can I help?
8: I have a used 2020 Honda Odyssey Elite that we got, and I have had a problem starting it. I will get in, the seat goes back, I step on the brake, I push the start button, and then all of a sudden the whole thing goes black. All the lights go out, screen goes black, can't do anything, can't open the side doors, can't open the hatchback. And this has happened to me about 11 times.
7: Okay. Anybody diagnose it? How do you get it to start?
8: Yes.
7: What do you do? Do you wiggle jiggle or something? Do you sit there and wait? What's the backside story?
8: It happened the first morning after we bought it, actually, and I was late to work because of it. We had the dealer come out, and they said it started just fine.
7: Is this a Honda dealer that you purchased it from?
8: No, we purchased it from a used car dealer
7: okay.
8: that we've dealt with before.
7: Right. Okay.
8: And
7: go ahead.
8: I've gotten stranded shopping, and so then we found out that we can, you know, jump start it. And so we've done that. We had the battery tested at the dealer, and they put it on the charger for a while and said it should be fine. But then I continued having problems. So we got stranded while we were out to eat, and so we had to call AAA and wait an hour for them. And that guy had a portable jump starter. So talked to my son in Chicago, and he said, yeah, you should carry one of those, too. So he researched it and found one that also has a tire inflator just in case. And so I kept carrying that around. The problem is, when the hatchback doesn't open, I have to climb through the middle of the van seat.
7: Right.
8: And I've been hauling, you know, like, organists around and stuff like this. We had a big, you know, international convention. It was so embarrassing. It's like, up. Sorry, I'll have to just crawl through all of you, and then I'll get this. I'll have it up in a minute. So
7: at this point, the dealer you purchased it from is, you know, John's Used Car Lot, and have they made an attempt to repair this? Did this vehicle come with any kind of a warranty? Did you purchase any warranty?
8: We did not.
7: Okay.
8: Therefore, it's all on us.
7: So it's all on you. How many miles were on this car?
8: 90,500.
7: All right. So. And the used car lot really hasn't done a diagnosis other than to say there's nothing wrong with the car. It starts every time.
8: We didn't even take it. Well, we after that part, we didn't take it back to them. We took it to a Honda dealer.
7: Okay.
8: So that we could get a definitive answer. But they said, well, there was another problem. It has a start-stop button, which I really don't like. And because it stops when I'm at a stoplight, but then when it's time to go again, it's supposed to go, but it doesn't always go. So I was stranded there too, and then have to put it and, you know, start it all over again and the rest of the traffic. And it was dangerous and it was scary because in our other van, we had gotten rear-ended, you know, like at 45 to 60 miles an hour.
7: Right.
8: And I don't like that. And so the dealer mechanic told us, just push this little A button, and that circumvents it. And so he said, that's what I tell my wife to do. And he said, the problem is Honda recalled that same part on the Pilots and another model, and it, even though it's the exact same part for the Odyssey, they did not recall it.
7: They recall which part?
8: The part for the start-stop that makes it restart when you push on the accelerator.
7: Right,
8: again.
7: But that doesn't solve the problem of you come out, you know, 8 o'clock in the morning to go to work after it's sat for 8 hours.
8: Nope.
7: And you push the button and you've got a dead battery.
8: Nope.
7: Okay.
8: So we took it to our independent
7: right.
8: Repair person who lives down the block. We had him keep it overnight also. And he started it the next morning with no problem. But then he researched it and he said, well, my other customers will probably have the same problem. So he said that there are class action suits about this. Same problem, and other people have the same problem I have.
7: I tell you what, Barbara, sit tight a minute. Let me pull over and take this pause. I have not seen class action lawsuits about that particular problem. I've seen other things going on with Honda, but there's also a couple of bulletins we need to talk about, and there's something I want to have your mechanic do. So have a pencil and paper ready when I come back. I'll return right after this. I'm Ron Ananian, the Car Doctor.

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0: Barbara, you're still there, my dear.
1: Oh, yes.
0: So, you know, let me back up a minute. There are some lawsuits or some class action lawsuits on Honda for vehicles having dead batteries. So maybe that's what we're talking about. Let me ask you this question. Has anybody tested the battery when it goes into this no start? Is the battery dead?
1: No, it is not.
0: So the battery has good standing voltage?
1: Yes.
0: All right. You're
1: but I want to tell you something.
0: Go ahead.
1: When last time we took it to the dealer, they said that the brake fluid was low. And so I went back and bought the brake fluid that they want because they didn't carry it at AutoZone and added it. And since then, it started each time. So I am wondering if it's somehow related to the pressure on the brake because when
0: no,
1: I get in,
0: it's
1: the
0: a fluke.
1: Seat goes back. Do you think it's a fluke?
0: It's a fluke.
1: Okay.
0: It's a fluke. You know, the first thing I want to know is when this vehicle has a no start condition,
1: yes,
0: I want to know what standing voltage is on the battery. All right. I want to know. It's got to be over 12 volts, and I'm willing to bet that it's not. I'm willing to bet it's well under 12 volts. You know, is this the original battery, do you know? 6-year-old vehicle.
1: I do not know. They didn't the dealer did not say that it needed a new battery. They just put it on the charger and said it should be fine.
0: Right. But, you know, sometimes, listen, this is no different than the car I was talking about in the open, right? Sometimes you have to think outside the box.
1: Right.
0: And, you know, you've got to, you know, someday you're going to be faced with a vehicle that doesn't appear that it can be fixed or wants to be fixed or anybody can fix. So you got to think outside the box. What's making it not work? And
1: right.
0: my thoughts here are, let's cover simple first. All right.
1: Mm-hmm.
0: Standing voltage on the battery. You show up, you hit the button to start it. The dashboard goes black. Okay.
1: Mm-hmm.
0: Nothing electrical seems to be working.
1: Right.
0: If it was the Starship Enterprise, Captain Kirk would be telling Scotty, fire up the warp drive. Let's go. Let's get the reactor working. What's the battery doing? You know, what's standing voltage on the battery? Has anybody looked to see, was this vehicle ever in an accident? Are cables connected properly? Are cables, does anything look like it was molested or bothered under the hood? Does wiring harness look like it's tucked in place? You know, you start to look for, you know, things that you don't normally see, because here's an abnormality of a vehicle, right?
1: Mm-hmm.
0: It's got an intermittent no crank condition. It's got an intermittent loses all electrical power. If I asked you to turn on the headlight switch, you're probably going to tell me you have and the headlights don't work, right?
1: They wouldn't.
0: Okay. So my first thought, why can't we attribute this to either an intermittent bad battery or an intermittent battery connection? What don't we have? Ground, the ground side or the positive side? Which side of the battery is not connected? Both sides are connected. We've done a proper, I don't want to do a, if the guy walks out with one of those handheld battery testers and he does what I call an algorithm tester, where he tells it it's a 12-volt battery that's supposed to have 600 widgets of electrical energy to start, and he tests it with that and it tests good.
1: Mm-hmm.
0: That's an incorrect test.
1: Okay.
0: I want a stress test. I want somebody to put it up on a treadmill, and I want the 90,000 mile battery, if that's the original battery, what we call a carbon pile tester. We want to actually put a heavy load on that battery. Will it pass?
1: If
0: it
1: does, where do I have that done?
0: That your independent shop should do this.
1: Okay.
0: All right. You know, first thing, I want a stress test on that battery. You'll hear me talk about testing batteries two ways. All right. One is with what I call an algorithm tester. You'll walk up. It's a handheld device. You'll put the cable connections across. It'll show you a standing voltage of 12.4 volts. All right. You'll tell it the battery should have a cranking amperage capacity of whatever the number is, 500 amps, 600 amps, right? Think of water pressure at your house. You ever washing dishes at the sink and you've got...
1: Oh, we just had that replaced at our house.
0: Okay, so, you know, you've got, you know, if city water pressure is 12 pounds, all right, so you've got 12 pounds of pressure at that faucet, whether the faucet's flowing water or not, right?
1: Mm-hmm.
0: But you turn the faucet on and it'll fill a 5-quart pot in a minute. So you've got 5 amps of flow at 12 pounds. So a battery has to have 12 volts or better at 600 cranking amps or 600 quarts, if I can use that expression. You know, there's a difference, but we've got to have both. We've got to have pressure. We've got to have volume. We've got to have voltage. We've got to have amperage.
1: Right.
0: All right? I don't want it tested with an algorithm tester. I want it tested with what we call, it's an old school carbon pile tested. And first of all, second of all, if that's the original battery, and you can tell that looking at the date code,
1: okay,
0: I wouldn't even bother testing it. I'd throw it out. It's all right. The vehicle's 6 years old, entering year seven.
1: That's why we took it to the dealer, and they right. said if the battery's good.
0: Listen. If your objective is to keep the vehicle long term, you know everything has a finite life, kiddo. Okay, mm-hmm. I could be telling you to get rid of a perfectly good battery, but at what point does that battery go bad? It's now 6, maybe 7 years old. All right. If this was at the shop, we would having a very short conversation about it's not even worth testing. It's reached its useful life. And I'm going to get all kinds of hate mail, and I'm an idiot email that's going to tell me, Ron, I've got a battery in my vehicle that's 12 years old. Congratulations.
1: Winter's coming up. I'd rather have a car that starts.
0: Right, exactly. But the fact that you have to live with a turn off the auto stop button and don't do this and don't do that,
1: that's
0: ridiculous. That's completely unreliable. What's the point in having the car? That's number one. Number two, there is a class action lawsuit from Honda that talks about leaks out of the valve cover gaskets and oil getting onto the alternator, causing the system not to charge properly. All right. And if you look at the forward valve cover, the alternator is mounted, just below the forward valve cover, below the forward cylinder head between the head and the radiator. If the top of the alternator is oily and greasy and grimy, does it have a leaking spool valve and does it have a leaking valve cover gasket? And that is part of the class action lawsuit. And that is part of, take a look at Honda Bulletin A23-010.
1: Okay.
0: Also get a look at, I don't think this is applicable to you, but it may be in the future. Go look at Bulletin 23-023, which Honda came out with, and it talks about the starters failing in freezing weather. All right.
1: This wasn't, freezing weather that this happened.
0: No, I'm sure it wasn't, but that'll be the next phone call when we talk in December.
1: Okay.
0: All right. So, just be aware of that. But somebody needs to sit down with this car, keep it a couple of days, and go through it, all right? The last thing I want your mechanical shop to do, as they're doping this out, is to do a voltage drop test of both the positive and negative battery cables. What does that mean? Okay? What that means is, a piece of electrical wire has a certain amount of resistance. The pipes in your house are a certain diameter, correct?
1: Yes.
0: You ever notice the water starts to drain slower because the drain gets clogged?
1: Oh, yeah.
0: But the drain still has the same outside diameter, right?
1: Mm-hmm.
0: So I want to know, is the internal diameter restricted? Is it affecting how much water can flow? And one of the ways we can do this is by doing what we call a loaded voltage drop test. All right. If more voltage prefers to flow outside the pipe, flow through the meter, than down the wire, that's a problem.
1: Mm-hmm.
0: Okay.
1: Is that with cracked wires?
0: If it was broken wires, cracked wires, excellent.
1: All
0: right. Right? So this is the argument against doing a resistance test. All right. You could have a single strand of wire that would measure electrical resistance perfectly. Mm-hmm. But if you need 16 strands of wire in order to flow current or water, if we took a light and we shined it through a clogged pipe, we would see a pinhole of light come out the other end. But mm-hmm. the inside diameter isn't enough to properly flow water or electrical current.
1: So there's something interfering
0: right.
1: with the voltage.
0: Could be, sure. So we've got to do some basic testing here. The fact that everybody's testing this when it works and goes, oh, yeah, it's okay.
1: Yeah.
0: Well, they're I don't say this lightly. They're idiots.
1: They're not testing it the way it needs to be tested
0: no.
1: for the problem.
0: Right. You need to catch this in the act, under duress, when the problem is happening. And I'm sure you'd be willing to give it up for somebody that would sit down and take the time and do this, because you can't drive this car the way it is. At some point, it's going to leave you disabled in the wrong place at the wrong time under the wrong conditions. So let's start this as it is. Battery cables, looking at basics, covering the problem, all right, trying to duplicate what's going on here as it's happening, and then we can talk further next week. Barbara, go get them. I'm Ron Ananey and the Car Doctor. I'll be back right after this.

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8: I heard the call to serve, so I answered. I earned a title and discovered my purpose. I found belonging. An unbreakable bond with my fellow Marines. We fought to overcome adversity together in defense of our nation and its people. I've lived a full life, rich with meaning. And even though I no longer wear the uniform, I am still a Marine. My service has come full circle. I will always look after those around me. I will always uplift and support my country and my community. Because that is the promise I made. That is what it means to be a Marine. Semper Fidelis. Always faithful. Always Marine.

0: day, and away we go. Billy, Colorado. How are you today, Bill?
1: Hey, man. How you doing?
0: Good. What's going on?
1: So I'm working on a 2004 Cadillac SRX with the 4.6-liter Northstar.
0: I'm sorry.
1: And I know. Thank you.
0: Yeah.
1: Yeah, so the valve covers on this thing are one of your liquid lunch designs.
0: Yep.
1: Yeah, so, you know, with a double overhead cam valve cover, you can run spark plug tubes through two ways. You can, you know, have a full-length tube that has an external seal at the top of the valve cover.

0: high-temp RTV silicone in the gap between the two halves of the tube, but obviously it's not a pre solution. I was wondering if you'd ever seen a solution to this problem.
1: No, because I've actually done it just the way they're describing it. Now, the other thing I wanted, and I'm very cautious. It usually takes more time than it's worth and the value of the car to do it with the RTV, because everything has to be spotlessly clean of oil, right? And we've got to let it, you know, get hard and set up. And I will usually let it set up for 8 hours or longer. I will only use Permatex right stuff. And, you know, unfortunately, there can't be a guarantee. Now, that being said, because you're right, I've never found replacement valve covers for the few that I've seen, and I haven't seen a lot in recent years. That being said, the PCV valve, if I'm not mistaken, runs through one of the valve covers.
0: Yeah, it does. It runs through the passenger valve cover. It's a fixed orifice, and it's clear.
1: Okay. So that was my one question. And my other comment would be, because this is probably a higher mileage engine.
0: It's actually not. It's like 130 or something.
1: Okay. You know, does it make any less of an oil leak if we relieve some crankcase pressure by leaving the dipstick tube popped out a touch?
0: I mean
1: the dipstick out of the tube. Yeah, it's kind of a Rube Goldberg way to do it, but you know, we're trying to solve a 22-year-old vehicle problem where we can't get parts. So, you know, the rule is make up your own rules. As you know, as long as it's not affecting anything, I would look at fuel trim both before and after. But if fuel trim doesn't change and leaving the dipstick up out of the tube an eighth of an inch relieves a little crankcase pressure, who cares?
0: Yeah, well, fuel trims were garbage when it came to me anyway because it had bad coils.
1: So right,
0: those
1: part of the right. Unit, so. But, I mean, see what it is now, Billy, right?
0: Yeah.
1: Not to cut your shirt, I'm up against the clock, but, you know, see what it is now. You know, start it up, dipstick tube in after you get the valve covers RTV'd, okay, and then pop it out. If it doesn't change, you're relieving a little crankcase pressure. For that matter, do you, you know, if you put a vacuum gauge on the dipstick tube, do you see a lot of pressure? Do you see a lot of vacuum? You know, do we have a ring issue causing an oil control problem? Just for giggles, right? Just to be certain. So just one more thing to look at. Let me know what happens, Bill, and we'll come back. We can talk about it again when I have more time on the clock. I'm Ron and Annie in the Car Doctor. I'll be back right after this.

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What did we learn this hour? I think the takeaway has to be that sooner or later, you're going to get a vehicle that can't be fixed or appear not to be able to be fixed, whether it's age, whether it's mileage rated related, whether it's, you know, previous repair attempts, condition, you know, I don't know. But sooner or later, you're going to find a vehicle that is going to make you, and here's the key phrase I want you to always have in the back of your head. You got to think outside the box, right? As long as it's not illegal, immoral, or unethical, do it. Fix the car. Solve the problem. Will it work? Is it practical? Is it safe? You know, if it meets that criteria, I've always thought like that. I've always had a vehicle because, believe me, if you think you see it, I see it every day. I see it every day of every week where I've got a vehicle that can't be fixed. I've got a vehicle that somebody tried to repair it and made it worse. And part of a diagnosis now, if it's a vehicle that comes in for the first time, and that's why it's usually more money to diagnose a vehicle for the first time than everybody else has tried to fix, because you have to kind of think wrong and diagnose back down the tree and get it to a point where you can go off in the right direction. I can't emphasize it enough. Basic testing, simple things, covering the basics, eliminating the obvious before you go hardcore. Remember, tell me what's good, and I'll tell you what's bad. I got to catch it in failure. I'm Ron Anini and the Car Doctor, reminding you once again, good mechanics aren't expensive. They're priceless. See ya.

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1: USA Radio News, I'm Anthony Lucero. The Iran war is adding significantly to American fuel costs, with one analysis estimating consumers to spend an additional $100 billion on gasoline and other energy. The average U.S. household has spent around $763 more on fuel over the past 6 months. The family of Celeste Rivas Hernandez is calling for the death penalty for singer David.
2: Today would have been the girl's 16th birthday, and Tuesday marks 1 year since her remains were found in the trunk of a Tesla in a Hollywood tow yard. Her family tells the California Post the death penalty would be perfect for this kind of human being. David, whose real name is David Burke, is accused of having a sexual relationship with the 14-year-old, killing her after she threatened to come forward, and dismembering her body. The family also calls Burke devoid of feelings and without conscience. The LA County District Attorney's Office is weighing whether to pursue the death penalty against Burke if he's convicted. I'm Daniel Martindale.
1: New York's mayor and Israel's UN ambassador are clashing over protests planned during Prime Minister Benjamin Netanyahu's visit later this month.
3: Israeli UN ambassador Danny Danon accuses Mayor Zoran Mamdani of sowing chaos by encouraging New Yorkers to protest Netanyahu's September 24th appearance at the United Nations. Mamdani says protest is protected by the First Amendment. Netanyahu says he will attend and address the UN despite the planned demonstration. Ron Warner, USA Radio News.
1: The sole survivor of Saturday's small plane crash in northwest Fresno, California, has died.
4: 44-year-old Craig Eady died from his injuries on Sunday. His 41-year-old wife, certified flight instructor Dana Eady, and their two young sons, a 10-year-old and 13-year-old, were killed in the crash Saturday afternoon. Dana was piloting the plane when it crashed and caught fire just off the runway at Sierra Sky Park Airport near the San Joaquin River. Two of the couple's other children, a 17-year-old son and 18-year-old daughter, were not on board. The National Transportation Safety Board is investigating what caused the crash. I'm Sharon Reardon.
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1: How many miles are on this truck?
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1: Right, I'd probably pull the drive shaft down and just feel the joints, make sure they all feel equal in terms of, you know, they've got the right amount of wiggle to them.
0: 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If your mechanic's giving you a busy signal, pick up the phone and call in. The garage doors are open.
1: But I am here to take your calls at 855-560-9900.
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0: Here's Ronnie.
1: I think if we were going to title this hour coming up, it's going to be this. This will be the title of the podcast when it becomes that. Five shops, multiple starters, one GMC Denali. Because we're going to talk about this throughout the hour. I know the phones are busy, as always, as we kick off this hour. But I told you in the previous show this week, I had two tough ones this week. Here's number two. Let me just lay it out for you before we move on. It was a 2020 GMC Denali. Came in on a tow truck. It was a no crank. Disabled and started, right? Disabled and started. Disabled, no start. Tow truck brought it over. Tow trucks have these, you know, there's like these magical healing powers on tow trucks. I'm not sure what it is. Flatbeds, tow trucks, all the same thing. There's something about them. You know, there's probably a pot of gold and a rainbow that points towards a tow truck because every time a vehicle seems to touch it, it starts. There's just something, you know, in that part of the universe that I haven't quite figured out. The story got interesting because this Denali had been dealing with this problem for about 2.5 going on 3 years. It had been to 5 other shops. And along the way, it got 5 starters, more than once. I was surprised the bolts holding the starter into the block weren't worn out because they had been in and out so many times, the threads had to be getting tired. And yet, here it is, on the back of another flatbed, sitting in my parking lot with the same complaint. And you've got to kind of stop when you've got this. You've got to really look at this and say, you know, where are we going? You know, you can't just throw another starter at it. So I started from the beginning, and that's where I'm going to hold this story, and that's where I'm going to tell you, let's get to the phones, because we're going to talk about this throughout the hour. Stick with me, and we'll talk about it in a little bit. Right now, let's go over and talk to Chris from Tennessee with an 18 Tucson and see what's going on here. Chris, welcome to the Car Doctor. How can I help?
4: Hey, thanks for having me on.
1: You're welcome, sir.
4: I am curious to know, what are the conditions you would get a four-wheel alignment, and should you always get one when you get new tires?
1: If we were standing at the shop, if I'm putting 4 tires on the car, I'm doing an alignment. If it's older, and it's also going to be judged on what does the tire wear look like? How many miles are on the car? Where do you drive? How do you drive? If you're doing 20,000 to 30,000 miles a year, we'll pick a number. Right? If you're doing all highway and I've got a tire wear issue, which I notice on the oil change because I'm a good mechanic and I'm aware, I might recommend an alignment. If the vehicle's got 60, 70, 80,000 miles on it, I'm putting the first set of tires on it because you've never done tires before because you're all highway and you're real easy on the car. It may not have had an alignment at that point. Now, the argument can be made, you know, every 2 years. Why? Well, tires last longer if they're pointed in the right direction. But I suspect there's an ulterior motive here. Somebody recommended an alignment and you didn't want to do it and you had a question as to why, right?
4: Well, that's correct. At the last service, service advisor said, oh, we noticed abnormal wear on the inner part of the tires.
1: Okay.
4: And suggest you get an alignment. And this is an all-wheel drive Tucson. But when I'm getting ready to go back for the next service, and when I look at the tires and lay down and look at them, I don't see any abnormal wear. But to your point, I did get new tires about 6,000 miles ago and did not get it aligned. And I honestly don't think it's ever been aligned, to my knowledge. It's 68,000 miles, even though it's a 2018, so I should probably have it.
1: Yeah, at this point, if Ron was your mechanic, he would have justified it. But if we had put, is this the first set of tires that you did, Chris, back when you did it at 68,000?
4: Oh, no. This is like my third set.
1: Right. That car would have had 3 alignments or 3 checks.
4: Right. I discounted it for 2 reasons at the time. One, I never felt it pull. It doesn't drift. There was nothing unusual like that.
1: Okay.
4: And number two, I didn't observe any unusual wear. And the other thing was, sometimes that dealership obviously offers things that you are kind of optional and you may not need. So there's always in the back of your head, well, if I don't see anything anywhere, can I trust what they're saying?
1: Can I rock your world and say
4: rock
1: it with
4: my world,
1: and say it with love? So
4: yeah.
1: So you're using a repair shop. I don't care that it's a dealer, but it's whoever. You're using a repair shop that you almost kind of trust, right, to service the vehicle. Can I ask what they quoted for the alignment? Was it an $89.95 special or was it $200?
4: I think it was between $150 and $200.
1: Okay, so they're probably doing a thorough alignment. They will give you a printout, I imagine.
4: No idea. Since I've only ever owned Toyotas and Hondas before, and the paperwork they give me is completely different. I get hardly anything from the Hyundai dealership.
1: So. Right. So, and you know, Hyundai. Listen, if we want to have a Hyundai conversation, Hyundais are sort of a different animal in my mind. If I get I'm going to get a lot of annoyed people letters. I shouldn't say this, but if I get 120,000 miles out of a Hyundai, I'm kind of happy. All right, it's they've gotten a lot better. Let me say this: Hyundais are on my recommended buy list. But I think you get 5, 6, 7 years out of a Hyundai, you've got to be cautious about spending money. Beyond that. So just keep that in the back of your head. Here's a car that's, 8 years old. You've got 70,000, you got more than 70,000 miles on it, right? A car will not pull. A car will not, if the alignment is so badly out that it causes the vehicle to pull, that's extreme. Most alignments, I would venture to guess 60 to 70% of alignments are done for tire wear. That will not affect vehicle handling. Do I want to say it like that? Yeah, I think that's a correct statement, right? It's subtle twists and turns. You can look at tire wear, right? But is it really even all the way across? And is it even on all four? Are the tires feathered? Are they pickled? Technically by the book calls for tire rotation every 6,000 to 8,000 miles. Do we do that? No. Because the oil change intervals are on some cars vary between 5,000 and 8,000 miles, so it's hard to catch up and get things in sync. Don't judge, ask them why. And I'm kind of surprised because most dealerships, when you drive in over an alignment rack. You drive in over an alignment, where they're checking the alignment as a courtesy when you drop the vehicle off for service. So they could actually show you, yes, it's due, it's not due, unless you're dealing with an older dealership that doesn't have that capability.
4: An older dealership, yeah.
1: Right. So, yeah, that's what I, listen, it's 8 years old. And now the other argument is, if you're buying cheap tires, but, you've gone through three sets of tires, so every 23,000 miles you're wearing out tires. That seems a little extreme to me.
4: You know, I haven't been buying Michelins, that last longer. So,
1: well, maybe they'll last longer. They got to be aligned. And what are you buying, right?
4: I've been buying. I don't know how you say them, Falcons or Falcons, but
1: okay,
4: they ride better than the original Kumos that came from the factory,
1: right?
4: And they're relatively quiet and they're not super expensive. So,
1: well, and to that point, right? Get in the habit of looking at your tires. Listen, if we were at the shop, Chris, and I'm just going to go back to that, the conversation would be, Ron, what tires should I buy? Michelin or General are my top two. Why? Michelins ride the best. They seem to wear the best. They handle the best. General is a great, solid, all-around, good price point tire. All right? Both of them are available on a national level. So if Chris were to leave Tennessee and travel to California and get a flat somewhere along the way, chances are he could get a replacement model, right? Both carry a good tread wear rating, all right? If I have the option, I'm going to put a speed rating H tire on that vehicle, regardless of what it is. unless it's a Corvette or some performance something or something where you really need a V or a W or whatever, because an H-rated, speed-rated tire tends to wear the best. It goes against conventional thinking, right? You'll see Toyota Camrys with a V speed-rated tire. I know that they tell you don't substitute an H in place of a V because they're worried about speed ratings and tire failures. It's done every day in this country. All right, I've yet to see a tire fail as a result of that, but I will see a tire last longer with an H rating over a V. An H-rated tire is a harder compound, okay? There's, you know, the urban myth about the lawsuit about changing a speed rating on a tire affecting and people getting sued. I've never seen it. I've never seen a court case over it. But what I'm trying to point out is paying a little bit more for a tire, paying for a wheel alignment, at least the first time, if you had gotten 35 or 40,000 miles out of that first set of tires, how much money would you have saved?
4: Right. Yeah.
1: Well, right.
4: I would have paid the alignment back.
1: Right. You know, so it's an alignment is an investment. An alignment is, you know, maintenance. An alignment, you hit a pothole, it's probably out of line. All right. But don't go, I get where you're coming from. If you've got a vehicle that pulls, Chris, it's probably a bad tire. An alignment has to be so severely out to cause a vehicle to pull, all right? You will typically see it in the steering wheel where it's not laying horizontal anymore, in most cases, not every time. So, you know, tire wear is the number one factor. And if those tires wore even for the first 68,000 miles or 70,000 miles, I'd be amazed. I don't think they were because you were replacing them every 22. Fair?
4: Gotcha. Yeah.
1: Okay.
4: Yeah. And let me just make a quick comment. I appreciate you with all the detail you've given because I was that generation where I drove 90s and 2000s Hondas and Toyotas. I had a good relationship with a dealer that I could trust, and I felt like all I had to do was put gas in it, and I never once had to check the oil. This has been a little bit of a ball game, and I've had to educate myself on things that I just trusted the dealer to take care of
1: before.
4: So I'm a little coming into situations now where I'm a bit skeptical and have to learn, get many educated on some of these things that I just didn't have to worry about before.
1: No, I get it, Chris, and I appreciate that. You know, the bottom line is when you buy a car, more importantly, you're buying the culture of repair that manufacturer puts forth. And I think that's what you're experiencing with Hyundai. I think Toyota and Honda does a slightly better job. Appreciate the call, Chris. You be well. You call if you need more. I'm Ron Ananian, the Car Doctor. We're back right after this.

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2: What's more fun than listening to Ron and Annie and the Car Doctor and getting that car fixed right? 855-560-9900. Give Ron a call. Now, back to Ron.
8: Greg, Florida. I bet it's hot there, huh? You probably need air conditioning to work.
9: Yes. Am I on?
8: Yes, sir. You sure are. I hope so.
9: Hey,
8: if not, we're
9: good
8: both
9: afternoon.
8: Off. Yes, sir.
9: Yeah,
8: how can I help?
9: Thank you for taking my call, and shout out to Tom, too. He's a good guy.
8: Yep.
9: Anyhow, I got the 2014 Impala Limited. The AC doesn't cool when I need it the most. It cools pretty good at night or when it's a little cooler.
8: So when there's no heat load on it.
9: Right. I called you a couple months ago. You know, I'm the guy that put a can of refrigerant in there just on an assumption that it needed it.
8: Right.
9: I don't know if you remember or not, but I've got a manifold gauge set now, and I just checked it today and got the pressures that it's running, and wanted to call you back and get some more input from you.
8: Where's manifold pressure sitting there before you started in the morning at rest? What system pressure?
9: Okay, I didn't note the pressure not running, but it had quite a bit of pressure there. I didn't think to record those off readings, but they were pretty high.
8: What's high? Pretty high is not a diagnosis. Pretty high is a description of.
9: Yeah, right.
8: You know.
9: Yeah, I can't say. I think the high side was probably above 200 to 300, just off.
8: Well, 200 or 300, which is it? I'm going to hold your feet to the fire here, Greg. I'm not going to make it easy. So I'm trying to teach you to be accurate.
9: I can't say I should have known to record that.
8: Right. So here's what I want you to do. All right.
9: You know what? It's sitting there now connected.
8: Right.
9: So I could look at it now and tell you what it's got.
8: Well, right. Has the car been running?
9: It's been off for over an hour, hour and a half.
8: Yeah. What's the weather like in Florida today?
9: Oh, boy. It's warm. It was I checked it at 92 degrees a couple of hours ago.
8: Okay. So here's why I'm asking these questions, right? If we had the option, you know, this is a 14 Impala. This vehicle is 12 years old. Are you the original owner?
9: No, I've had it 3 years.
8: All right. Has the air conditioning ever worked properly?
9: No, I don't think it didn't cool as well as it should when I got it.
8: Right. So a couple of points, and if I'm repeating our previous call, you let me know, right? I always like to put, when I'm diagnosing AC, the last thing I want to do is trust how it feels. I go by the numbers, okay? Gee, this feels cold. How cold? How cold in comparison to ambient temp? I always put a thermometer in the center duct. I want to know what it is, all right? Your skin is the biggest organ in your body. All right. Your skin has perception. If it's coming out of the duct at 45 degrees, and it has to be somewhere between 45 and 50 degrees for your body to cool down, for it to feel like when it hits your body, it's hitting your body at 60 degrees. It loses 15 to 18 degrees in that transition from the duct into the cabin, out to your body, out to your face, your arms, etc. All right. So get down to your local auto parts store, buy a thermometer, stick it in the center duct. This way it's not, it feels like, hey, Ron, it's blowing 52 degrees. I'm going to tell you, Greg, that's too hot. That's number one, right? Number two, the relationship of pressure in an AC system. On a 134 system, which is what this should be, all right, if it's 92 degrees, and humidity is not going to affect it, but if it's 92 degrees, we will typically see at-rest system pressure on a cold vehicle somewhere in the 85 to 100 PSI range. I just want to know what it is, all right?
9: Okay.
8: Because if I had the option, I would pull out whatever refrigerant's in there and start over. Because you're guessing at this point. You don't know where you are refrigerant-wise, okay? Number one. Number two, you also don't know if what you have in there is real refrigerant. You don't know if somebody before you used some sort of substitute refrigerant for this vehicle. And that's a problem because now you could be mixing 134 with some other aftermarket replacement that may not work as well. And now you've got to create your own chemistry. I'll tell you what, Greg, sit tight. I don't want to rush through this call. Let me pull over and take this pause. When I come back, we'll pick it up. We'll continue this conversation. I'm Ron Ananian, the Car Doctor, 855-560-9900. We're back right after this.

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0: Greg, Florida, you're still there, my man.
1: Yes, sir.
0: So I just want to know what the real number is as far as temperature, all right? The second problem you're up against is how much refrigerant's in this car? Nobody knows. Is it real refrigerant, right? Is it?
1: Right, okay. Let me mention real quick, when I connected to the high side port, I lost a little bit of oil, and it has, looks like it's got a dye in it. It was kind of a fluorescent green.
0: Sure.
1: Is that normal?
0: Yeah, that's normal. I would expect that. If you didn't put that in, that also confirms what I suspect, and that somebody else has been working on this prior to you and added some refrigerant dye to this. They were looking for a leak or something. Now, we don't know. This may have a leak. I'd be surprised if it didn't have a leak. It's 12 years old, and it may be overcharged. You really don't know. And there's the argument for, do you take it down to your local shop, ask them to evacuate, recover the refrigerant that's in there, all right, measure how much they take out, put in exactly what it needs, or at least make a decision. If it's a 24-ounce system and they recover 14 ounces and you put in an 8 or a 10 or a 12-ounce can, whatever you put in, that tells me it's got a pretty good leak. So at that point, we need to do a leak diagnosis, okay? If they recover 36 ounces and it's a 24-ounce system, that means you overcharged it, right? It's until we know how much refrigerant is in there, you know, we might as well guess what you're going to have for dinner 3 weeks from tonight on Tuesday.
1: Okay.
0: We got about as much luck as predicting that, unless you're going to have a peanut butter and jelly sandwich, because that's what you eat every third Tuesday of every month, if you get my point. Right?
1: Mm-hmm.
0: Yes. I want to talk a little bit about why it's so important for volume. Do you understand how AC works, other than, gee, you turn it on and it makes it cold?
1: Yes, I understand pretty much.
0: It
1: compresses the gas and evaporation.
0: Right.
1: Releases.
0: Right.
1: It absorbs the heat from the compression.
0: Attaboy. Yep, 100%. So for everyone else's benefit, right? The compressor pumps gas out and draws gas in. All right? A compressor can't pump liquid. When it goes to the condenser, it converts that gas into a liquid. When it converts that gas into a liquid, it throws off the heat that the system has absorbed from the passenger cabin. On the low side, or the other side, right, that gas goes up the liquid line to the evaporator from the condenser. It goes up as a liquid, and then as pressure across the evaporator is maintained at a steady state, that liquid turns into a gas and the heat gets absorbed and it's pulled out of the passenger compartment. Right? Now, the system is designed to work at pressure points based on volume, based on how much refrigerant it's supposed to have in it. If the system's overcharged, it's never going to be able to maintain correct pressures. So that's why knowing what pressure is really the first step. But actually, the first step is, how hot is it really? Right? If you came back to me next week and said, hey, Ron, I put a thermometer in the center duct, it was 100 degrees out, and the center duct is blowing 45 degrees, I'm going to tell you the system's spot on. But until I know that, you know, it feels like doesn't work. All right? I have seen some cars that just, they're charged correctly, or they've got what I believe to be the correct charge. Are they over-oiled? Meaning that in 12 years, everybody's charged this system, and everybody keeps adding oil to it. Do we have an over-oiling condition? And it really kind of comes back to, until I know exact numbers, until I know temperature, until I know volume of refrigerant. Now, what can you do? What can Greg do? I'm sure you've already done this. You've looked at the condenser. The condenser's clean?
1: Yes.
0: Okay. The cooling fan turns on?
1: Yes.
0: Okay. All the ducts are in place, so we believe airflow across the condenser is as designed?
1: Yes.
0: As you're driving at 40 miles an hour, does it cool better than sitting at idle, or it's just terrible overall?
1: Well, on a hot day, on a long trip, it starts to cool after a while. When it's overcast or after the sun sets, it cools pretty fast.
0: Right. That tells me, so we call that based on heat load, right? There's no actual heat load on it. The system has the mechanical capacity to cool. We've either, you know, the first thought that comes to mind is we're either overcharged or undercharged. And you won't know until you know how much refrigerant you have in it. Other than that, you're whistling in the dark. You want to add another can of refrigerant and go down that road? Go ahead. But, how many times can you do this?
1: Now, well, it was better before I added refrigerant. It cooled okay, but it got worse after I added refrigerant.
0: Right. So I think adding refrigerant is the folly. But I'd also like to know what system pressure. Where does low side sit? You know, low side at idle. We're going to typically expect to see somewhere between 28 and 35 PSI, if the compressor even cycles down, but it should maintain somewhere between 28 and 35 pounds of pressure across the evaporator.
1: Yeah, I had 38.
0: Okay, so we're a touch high. Sort of sounds like we're overcharged, right? Or do we have a worn compressor? And listen, we could have that. We could have a suction problem. We could have, you know, an overcharge problem. We could have a condenser issue. If condenser high side is 300 PSI sitting there at idle with minimal heat load, I'm going to start to think about, do I have a restricted condenser? And there's some testing I can do for that. But it's all a moot point until I know how much refrigerant I have in it. I would never tackle an AC problem at the shop, Greg, until I know how much refrigerant I've got in the system. I've seen all the charts, and if anybody wants to prove me wrong, step up to the plate. But I've seen all the charts and all the comparisons, and they tell you at this temperature, you know, you should see this on the gauges, and this temperature, this pressure on the gauges means this amount of refrigerant. I think those numbers went out the window 15 years ago. I don't find them to be accurate anymore. I want to know how much refrigerant I've got, and then I can make an accurate pressure temperature comparison analogy. All right. So I think that's really your next step. You've got to, you know, get somebody to recover this, which I've got to tell you, if you rolled into my shop and said, "Ron, recover the refrigerant," first thing I'm going to do is put an identifier on there because I want to know if it's good refrigerant or bad refrigerant. And that's something else your mechanic could do. He could put a refrigerant identifier on there. Does it all come up as pure 134, or is it a combination of gases? And if it's a combination of gases, then what do you do with it? Because you can't vent it to the atmosphere.
1: Right, I understand that.
0: Right. So, back to basics, my friend. And give me accurate pressure numbers, then we can talk again. Fair deal?
1: Yes.
0: Okay. Greg, I want to talk to you next week or the week after you. Let me know what happens.
1: Okay, I appreciate your time.
0: You're very welcome, sir. Stay tuned. I'm Ron Ananian, the Car Doctor. We'll be back right after this.

0: a bowling alley.
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So, if you were with me at the beginning of the hour, you heard me talking about the 2020 Denali that went to five shops, multiple starters, and still broken. So, it's at my shop, right? I told you we would finish this story. Where do I start every diagnosis? Show of hands. At the beginning. Step one, round one, right? Did a scan. Scanned codes, found nothing of substance except for a B3935, which was a fault code that talked about, and it was in history, it talked about how the key transponder, the remote, was being read by the BCM. Okay, could an anti-theft issue, because that's what it would cause, or that's what it would trigger, an anti-theft event cause a no-crank? Yeah, sure, absolutely. It doesn't know that it's real. It doesn't see the key. But the code was in history. It's another clue, but it's not the answer. And that's an important distinction. But a trouble code will also tell me what's not there. What isn't it seeing? So is this strictly a mechanical non-code related fault? This one started to get complicated. So I decided I was going to, and I did. I plugged in my Opus diagnostic platform, the scan tool, and I put a request into the Opus hotline. I got to talk to Ernesto. I like Ernesto. Ernesto's a lot of fun. He's a GM expert. We've got a great relationship. We've got good chemistry, and we kind of went back and forth. You know, what do you think? And we kicked a couple of ideas around. Now, through the Opus platform, you've got access to more than just somebody on the phone going, yeah, try this, try that. Ernesto is a GM expert. He works with factory service information, and he brings something that's really valuable, like all of the Opus platform. Pattern failure knowledge. Hey, we know this goes bad. We know that goes bad. We've seen this time and time again. What do I always tell you guys? Know what the failures are. At least this way you can eliminate common with uncommon. That's a powerful combination. And Ernesto has always been a great voice in the dark, and he's always been able to, you know, kind of point the direction in a direction, to repair in a direction when I've run up against a stone wall. We started going around and around about what could it be. We started asking better questions. We started talking about what it wasn't. And one of the tests we ran was we tested the system to see finally got it back into a no crank condition. And we were able to do a functional test of the relay in the underhood fuse box. Cycled the key, cycled the switch, the button. And the ignition relay, the relay in the underhood fuse box, went click. What does that mean? That means that the body computer, the PCM, the transponder, the wiring in between, the connections in between are good. The command side was there. You were in the car, your foot was on the brake, you were pushing the button, and you said, hey, start. The relay clicked, nothing happened. That means we're down to either the underhood fuse box, the yellow wire that runs down to the starter, or the battery and the cables. There's not much else there. Something about this triggered our memories, actually Ernesto's, and Ernesto said, let me go look for this bulletin, and he came back with a bulletin from GM that talks about something I knew was a fault, but I didn't realize there was a bulletin on it, that they had problems with the negative battery cable on these trucks. A lot of them around this generation, I think running from model year 18 up through 21, even 17s, where there was internal resistance in the negative battery cable causing intermittent random faults. And I'm going, boy, this is starting to

different negative battery cables listed for that vehicle. But with NextPart, we were able to look at the picture of each cable and go, it's not that one, it's not that one, it's that one, and find it. You know, half the time with a diagnosis, finding the part is just as hard or sometimes as important as figuring out which part it is that you want to go look for. Long story short, put a negative battery cable in the truck, replace the solenoid connector, the wire that came down to the solenoid, because when I looked at it, the terminals were spread. And did that happen from the guys that were constantly unplugging, plugging, unplugging, plugging, doing all the starters? Was that the original cause of the fault? Did the negative battery cable go bad with time? Don't know. Don't care. You know what? When we were done, the vehicle started and it went down the road, and it has since. So I think the bottom line becomes that when you're trying to diagnose something, it can be layered, it can be involved, and it's really a case of what have you proved right, what have you proved wrong, and the vehicle usually ends up being fixed. I'm Ron Ananian, the car doctor. I'll be back right after this.

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Hey, welcome back. Let's do a quick letter. Adam writes in from New Jersey. Ron, I have just purchased a 2023 new-to-me F-150 Ford pickup truck. I wanted to know if there's a way to improve the lighting. It comes

standard with halogen lights. I looked into putting HIDs in, but that requires purchasing complete HID assemblies. And on a second year police officer salary, it's hard to find that money. We're on a budget. We just got married and we're just starting out. What can you offer me? 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And thank you for keeping us safe, you and everyone else out there in law enforcement and our first responders. Thanks for all that you guys do. Take a look at Peak, OWI.com, right? Go out and look at Peak Power Vision headlights. They have Power Vision Xenon. They have Power Vision Gold headlights. Some of the best in the industry. I really like what they do. They provide a good balance of lighting, luminosity, and they're not so overwhelming that you're blinding everybody going down the road, and they're designed to fit your vehicle on a budget in comparison to doing an HID conversion. I've seen the HID conversions. The HID headlamp assemblies run upwards of $2,000, $2,500, and then you've got to worry about programming and connectors and plugins, and it gets to be quite expensive. So if we're looking for a lower cost alternative, and somebody like you, I'm sure you're traveling all hours of the day and night, by all means, take a look at the headlight bulbs, the choices from the folks over at Peak, OWI.com. And, you know, as a quick thought for everybody else, bulbs do dim over time. If your headlight bulbs are anywhere from 4 to 6 years old, if you're driving a 4 to 6 year old vehicle, you will see, chances are, you will see an upgrade and a performance in lighting by simply replacing bulbs. So I'm going to tell you, as we enter and go into the fall driving season where the shadows grow long and the deer are constantly moving, changing headlight bulbs will keep you safer and give you better odds of seeing down the road. I'm Ron Ananey and the Car Doctor. Till the next time, good mechanics aren't expensive. They're priceless. 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
1: USA Radio News, I'm Anthony Lucero. The United Arab Emirates is developing alternative routes for energy exports as fighting threatens shipping through the Strait of Hormuz. The Trump administration is going to the Supreme Court once again in an effort to implement new mail-in voting rules.
2: The emergency appeal filed on Sunday comes after a judge ruled on Friday that the administration's planned restrictions on mail voting are likely illegal and should not take effect before the midterm elections. The judge had already issued a temporary ruling blocking the U.S. Postal Service from moving forward with the new rules. Friday's order extends that ruling indefinitely. Sunday's application to the Supreme Court marks the third time the White House has asked the highest court to intervene. I'm Lisa Carton.
1: U.S. officials issued a health alert for the nation of Cuba. An official with the U.S. Embassy says there's an increase in cases of gastrointestinal-related diseases and diarrhea from the island.
3: The country's water and energy infrastructure continues to decline, in part because fuel shipments are blocked by the Trump administration. Without fuel, officials say refrigeration and contaminated water will become difficult to maintain. President Trump says the sanctions are necessary in order for communist Cuba to change, as they're a threat to U.S. national security. John Summers, USA Radio News.
1: The Department of Homeland Security is changing its seal, with the eagle now facing the arrows to symbolize what the agency calls an ongoing fight against threats.
4: Homeland Security Secretary Mark Wayne Mullen says the new seal reflects what he describes as a changing threat environment. He cited terrorism, drug cartels, drones, and cyber attacks. The current seal has the eagle holding an olive branch and arrows, with the eagle traditionally facing the branch. Mullen says DHS is at war every single day. Ron Warner, USA Radio News.
1: Price of gold is just over $4,400 an ounce, while silver's trading at $67 an ounce. From America's News Network, USA Radio News.
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1: A Virginia mother has been convicted of contributing to the delinquency of a minor after allowing her 5-year-old son to walk alone through their gated Williamsburg community. Carrie Ann Parkinson received a 6-month suspended jail sentence and was placed on the state's child abuse registry for 7 years. California Governor Gavin Newsom and President Trump are in agreement on one thing.
7: Newsom is encouraging parents to open Trump accounts for their kids, calling it one of the best things the president has done. Newsom says he's enthusiastic about the tax-advantaged investment savings accounts. In 2022, Newsom launched the somewhat similar California Kids Investment and Development Savings Program, which seeds accounts for children. While Trump's program is broader, CalKids funds can be used only for college and career training. Parents have been able to open the Trump account since July 4th. They set aside money in an investment account for a person under 18 with a valid social security number. I'm Daniel Martindale.
1: The NFL owners apparently remain pleased with how the league is being run.
8: Commissioner Roger Goodell has agreed to a new 4-season extension that runs through the 2030 season. New England Patriots owner Robert Kraft said in a memo sent to teams that more than 95% of the total compensation is tied to Goodell's and the NFL's performance as measured against various metrics and at the discretion of the compensation committee. Goodell will have served as NFL commissioner for 24 years at the end of this newest deal. I'm Tammy Trujillo.
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9: 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I just want to warn you, traffic is tough out there.
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15: Hi, this is Sid Mark with more of the September sounds of Frank Sinatra, and the legend continues. This week we reach back to the Reprise Vaults for many a gem, some that were released and others not, on this week's Sounds of Sinatra. My name is Sid Mark, and you're invited.

0: Ladies and gentlemen, Frank Sinatra and Sid Mark.
1: And again, we bid you welcome. We have Frank on stage and backstage from Seattle to New York, Vegas to Paris, Chicago and London, and we get started right after this.

And again, welcome to the September Sounds of Frank Sinatra. It's hard to believe that the summer has come and gone, but as always, Frank is here and on stage and backstage. We get things started. It's Sinatra in Chicago.

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Thank you very much. Thank you. This is a Big Daddy type song, too. 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

0: It's Francis Abbott in Chicago with a couple other folks on the bill, like Dean Martin and Sammy Davis Jr. And here, as we end the summer, the interest as high today as it was then. Well, let's go back to 1962, and this time we are going to Paris. Frank traveling with a small group. It's all sensational. It's all Sinatra right after this.
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4: Imagination is funny. 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Makes a bee think of honey, just as I think of you.

Is it an earthquake or simply a shock? Is it that good turtle soup or merely the mock? Is it the whiskey, this feeling of joy?

0: It's Francis Albert. That was Paris, June of 1962, with the Bill Miller Sextet. And this is a conversation that I had with Mr. S. Oh, so many years ago. It was a cold winter day in his apartment at the Waldorf Astoria, 33J. And we were just talking about the arrangers and about the musicians and about the writers. And just to give you an idea of the insight that Frank had on folks like Nelson Riddle and Don Costa and this one tune, All My Tomorrows. So we go back to the Waldorf Towers many years ago. Mr. S, right after this.
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0: 1961, yet another new voicing for Frank Sinatra and one of my favorite albums, Sinatra and Strings, and a young jazz guitarist who I probably knew best of all of the arrangers you worked with, because he was really ultra shy. I mean, you talked to Don Costa backstage, coming off stage after having conducted the full orchestra in Vegas, and he wasn't necessarily sure that he had done his own chart well. And you would see, I don't know the word that I'm looking for, not shyness. Maybe he just didn't feel that he was Don Costa. Is that proper to say?
4: I teased him about his shyness from time to time. I said, would you just get your second papers? Would you just come off the boat or what? He said, what do you mean? I said, well, why don't you celebrate with me in discussing what a wonderful thing you did? Oh, he said, you know, I scribbled it out. And I said, sure, you scribbled it out. He was always like that. I met Don Costa Sidney in Boston. After I left Tommy, I did some dates on weekends in theaters. And he was a guitarist in the band, the house band up there. And we got talking, and then, of course, time went by. And suddenly one day he came into my life, and I miss him terribly. Now, I don't want to make comparisons with men who wrote for me, but Don Costa could write any sound I wanted in 15 minutes. He knew exactly what I wanted and what I needed. And there isn't a day that goes by in this period of my life that I don't say to Bill Miller or one of the guys in our group, boy, I miss Don Costa, because I want something done of a tune that maybe we haven't done in a long time, and the chart is too old to go back and do the old one. He could write rock, he could write semi-rock, he could write jazz. He wrote great jazz. I mean, it was raucous when he went crazy with it. It was wonderful. And then he did very beautiful things with beautiful songs in the way of orchestrations.
0: Of course, you had a nice means of comparison. For instance, on the tune All My Tomorrows, you did it on Capitol with Nelson. And then, to my way of thinking, the definitive rendition on the My Way LP with an incredible chart by Costa.
4: He always added something else that one of the other boys missed or they didn't realize.

Van Heusen and Kahn, the arrangement by Don Costa, All My Tomorrows, and a conversation with Frank. And I have hours of that material. Sometimes we talked about our children. Sometimes we talked about world events, concerts, the hot band, when he was out with the bassy sound as opposed to a full string section. And I am so grateful that I was given that opportunity. Let's get back on stage, and this time we're at the Sands in Las Vegas, Nevada. No, not 1966, but 1963. Right after this. For all of you who love to cook Italian, here's a mouthwatering message from Cento.

0: Nada.
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Are the stars out tonight? I don't know if it's cloudy or bright. I only have eyes for you, dear. The moon, it may be high.

We have a lovely song that's about 6 or 7 months old, written by Sammy Kahn and Jimmy Van Heusen. Call me irresponsible.

0: 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Your brain will thank you.
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3: What's playing at the Roxy? I'll tell you what's playing at the Roxy. A picture about a Minnesota man so in love with a Mississippi girl that he sacrifices everything and moves all the way to Biloxi. That's what's playing at the Roxy.
4: What's it? What's in the Daily News? I'll tell you what's in the Daily News. Story about a guy who bought his wife a small ruby with what otherwise would have been

That's what's happening all over. Love is a thing that is licked 'em, and it looks like Nathan's another victim.

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2: USA Radio News, I'm Anthony Lucero. Iran is facing mounting economic pressure as the U.S. blockade restricts its oil exports. Iranian crude shipments have plunged, cutting the government's main source of foreign currency. Inflation is also surging, while sanctions are making it harder for Tehran to collect payments. The Trump administration went to the Supreme Court once again in an effort to implement new mail-in voting rules.
3: The emergency appeal filed Sunday comes after a judge ruled Friday the administration's planned restrictions on mail voting are likely illegal and should not take effect before the midterm elections. Sunday's application to the Supreme Court marks the third time the White House has asked the highest court to intervene in this matter. John Summers, USA Radio News.
2: Five people are dead and five injured after a fiery plane crash at Miami International Airport.
4: The FAA says an Amazon cargo plane went off the runway while landing yesterday afternoon, going through a wire fence, hitting some cars on a nearby road, and then caught fire. Three of those hurt are in critical condition. There's no word on what caused the crash. The FAA and NTSB are investigating. I'm Monica Nelson.
2: As the 25th anniversary of the 9/11 terror attacks approaches, former New York Governor George Pataki reveals he has a 9/11 related illness.
5: Pataki was governor at the time of the attacks and years after. He tells the New York Post he has a restrictive airway disease connected to his time exposed to toxins at Ground Zero. Pataki just got diagnosed with it over the last 5 years, but he says he feels great, calling it a minor residual impact. Pataki tells the Post he considers himself lucky compared to so many others who were with him at Ground Zero who have far more serious illnesses. In New York, I'm Scott Pringle.
2: West Texas Intermediate, the domestic crude price is trading at $93 a barrel, while Brent crude, that's the benchmark for the foreign market, is trading at $97 a barrel, inching towards that $100 mark. From America's News Network, USA Radio News.
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1: And again, welcome. Hour number two, The Sounds of Sinatra. And give a listen to this. I know you've heard tributes to Mr. S before, but none quite as sensitive and with such great feeling as my good friend Bobby Rydell. Give a listen.

0: In case you've never heard that before, because I don't think another person on the air has that, it was recorded for our show. That's Bobby Rydell doing a retrospective of the marvelous LP by Mr. S, Only the Lonely. You heard that, What's New, and all the rest of the goodies. Only as Bobby can do it, with those marvelous arrangements written specifically for him. And as we continue with more of our Sounds of Sinatra, my name is Sid Mark, and of course, you're invited.
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3: It was just one of those things, just one of those crazy flings, one of those bells that now and then rings, one of those things. It was just one of those nights, just one of those fabulous flights, a trip to the moon on gossamer wings. 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
1: I can't really tell you why, but over the years, considering this was done in 57, as was the Capitol recording, I have grown to love this song and the chart by Nelson Riddle, Won't Dance, Tramp, Foggy Day, and Just One of Those Things. Well, if Frank ever was very much at home on stage, it had to be in Las Vegas, Nevada. He loved to tour with the Count Basie Band, and they wound up there one evening in the wee small hours, the Sands Hotel, 1966, with Francis Albert and Count Basie, right after this.
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0: Thank you very much. We turn now to the score of a picture I was in once called Guys and Dolls. It's a song by Frank Lesser, and it's a story about a pair of dice.

0: I think I made the point.
1: Over and over again, in a class all by himself, Frank Sinatra at the Sands, 1966. Frank is no longer with us, but then again, the Sands is no longer with us either. That whole school is gone. It's over. Well, if Frank was at home in Vegas, he really enjoyed coming back to New York and Madison Square Garden, and with Basie in Vegas and Woody Herman in New York City right after this.
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I thank you. You're most gracious. This next song is quite personal to me, and I think it is to you. I'd like to take just a minute or two to tell you why it's a personal song to me and should be to you. It's a song about this great, big, wonderful, imperfect country. I say imperfect because if it were perfect, it wouldn't be any fun trying to fix it, trying to make it work better, trying to make sure that everybody gets a fair shake and then some. My country is personal to me because my father, who wasn't born here, rest his soul, he made sure that I was born here. And he used to tell me when I was a kid that America was a land of dreams and a dreamland. Well, I don't know if our country fulfilled all of his dreams while he was alive, but tonight with all of us together for this hour, it sure fulfills my dreams. And to all of you in the country and all of you watching tonight, here's a song about a place we call home, probably the greatest nation ever to be put on this earth.

0: Richard.
1: Thank you very much, ladies and gentlemen. I'm glad you like that. I don't get a chance to sing it much. It's a fine piece of music. 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And I just think that it's nice to live in this country. 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
2: 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Well, let's take it on home. 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My name is Sid Mark, and Mr. Sinatra follows right after this.
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0: Ladies and gentlemen, as I usually say at the close of most programs, I wish you everything you want in life for yourselves and your families. Lots of hugging and kissing and sweet dreams. And God bless.
1: God bless you, Frank Sinatra. I love you.
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1: 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Until then, my name is Sid Mark. 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
1: 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I'm John Summers. The NTSB recovered the flight data and audio recorders from the deadly plane crash at Miami International Airport.
2: Speaking Monday from Miami, NTSB Chairwoman Jennifer Homendy said her agency is determined to get to the bottom of what happened.
3: We are deeply, deeply committed to our duty, our responsibilities to determine how this accident occurred, why it happened.
2: Five people were killed and five others injured when an Amazon cargo plane went off the runway while landing Sunday afternoon. The Boeing 767 was coming in from Puerto Rico. Omendi said it struck a van with several people inside, then struck a Toyota Corolla while sliding 1,500 feet past the paved surface. I'm Mark Mayfield.
1: Oil prices hit a six-week high Labor Day. Brent crude oil futures surged to nearly $98 a barrel Monday after the U.S. and Iran traded strikes over the weekend. That's the highest level the international oil benchmark has climbed since late July. Canada's new tariffs on billions of dollars in American goods are in effect.
4: The tariffs range from 15 to 50%, covering more than $27 billion in U.S. imports. They target products including steel, dairy, appliances, farm equipment, electronics, and paper products. Canadian officials say it's in response to the 50% duties imposed by President Trump on Canadian goods. In Washington, I'm Scott Carr.
1: New York City Mayor Zohran Mamdani says he will attend Friday's 9/11 remembrance ceremony despite growing criticism. A petition circulated by some 9/11 victims' families urging Mamdani to reconsider has drawn 100,000 signatures. Rudy Giuliani was mayor when the Twin Towers fell and says Mamdani should stay away, accusing him of being too tolerant of radical Islam. From America's News Network, USA Radio News.
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6: Christopher Bell took the lead in the closing laps of last night's Cookout Southern 500 at the Darlington Raceway from Kyle Larson to claim the win, his first of the NASCAR Cup Series season. It also comes in the first race of the 10-race chase for the championship.
8: We are good enough to be champions of the sport. We proved it year in and year out. And now we got 9 more races to go out there and do exactly what we did tonight. But we can do it every week, every track. I got the best team in the business.
6: Bell held off Joe Gibbs Racing teammate Ty Gibbs at the finish, while Tyler Reddick was third, Ryan Blaney fourth, and Larson slid to fifth. Point leader Denny Hamlin finished 18th after contact damaged his car in the final stage. I'm Kyle Ricking. This is NASCAR Hot Pass on the Motor Racing Network.
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11: 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If you're over 50, your news feed is likely dominated by articles on wellness and longevity. I guess it's better than the reverse home mortgage and erectile dysfunction ads all beginning in a few years. A weak grip strength is not only associated with physical disability and frailty, but is a better predictor of dying early from all kinds of diseases, including heart disease. Recent studies have shown that grip strength to be a better indicator of heart health and risk of heart attack than blood pressure. So what's going on? Basically, grip strength is an easy, fast, inexpensive, safe way to test your overall upper body strength. We're not counting push-ups or pull-ups or testing your one rep max in the bench press or squat. Simply squeeze this $30 to $50 tool called a dynamometer as hard as you can to register the amount of pounds of force you can produce. Then we can correlate that with age and gender norms to see if you are at increased or decreased risk for premature death. That doesn't mean that squeezing a tennis ball to improve your grip strength is going to make you live longer. In fact, it'll probably just give you lateral epicondylitis. I've seen a few posts from influencers recommending holding on a chin-up bar as hanging there as long as you can. This is double stupid. Hanging from a chin-up bar is going to stretch out your shoulder ligaments and pinch your rotator cuff, leading to instability and pain. However, if you have the strength to pull yourself up at least 10% to engage your biceps, posterior deltoid, shoulder blades, and back muscles, that makes all the difference. It takes the stress off your ligaments and rotator cuff and puts it where you want it, on your muscles. But if you don't have a chin-up bar or you're unable to perform a 10% pull-up hold, then try a farmer's carry. It's simple. Grab 2 heavy things you can barely lift and carry them as far as you can. If you don't have weights, you can try buckets of water. 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Not only will this help your grip strength, but it'll provide a much more beneficial workout for a systemic release of growth hormones, IG factors, and testosterone. 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
14: Lisa and Robin are two fun friends diving deep into conversations where nothing is taboo. They believe in eating dessert before dinner and wearing the bikini. They're allergic to labels, authority, and cheap shoes. Currently, they're launching themselves through life being the good time, bold enough to take risks and inquisitively asking what's next. They hail from New Hampshire, but they could be anywhere dressed in cute clothes. If they had to share a tombstone, it would read, "Curiosity killed these cats." Your hosts, Lisa and Robin on the mic.
15: Welcome. Welcome to Lisa and Robin on the mic. 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You can watch, stream, and listen on WSMN.live as well. Welcome to another Thursday. We are so excited. Hi, Robin.
16: Good morning. Look at my chair.
15: I know. You're like a rock by baby
16: over there. It's hard to sit still anyway, and I'm like, wow, this is a leaner. I like it.
15: And
16: chilling out.
15: We are so excited. We have an exciting, like overly exciting announcement to make. New Hampshire Fashion Week coming up. We have in the studio Dina Akel. 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Welcome, Dina.
17: Thank you.
15: It's so good to have you back. It's so good to have you back. And this year, we're in advance of Fashion Week instead of after Fashion Week.
17: That's right.
15: And she was a doll to bring us Leah Paulino, who is widely recognized across all social platforms as @BoldFemme24, is a dynamic model, actress, and industry leader making waves across the New England fashion and entertainment scenes. Originally hailing from Lawrence, Massachusetts, and now residing in Boston, Leah has built an impressive career defined by versatility, stage presence, and a passion for empowering others. With an extensive portfolio that boasts over 50 runway shows, Leah has solidified herself as a true force on the catwalk. You're going to teach us to catwalk later.
17: Let's do it.
18: Oh my God.
15: Yeah. Beyond the runway, her talent expands seamlessly onto the screen, having starred in multiple films and high-profile music videos. Now Leah is bringing her wealth of industry expertise to a major new leadership role. She has officially joined the New Hampshire Fashion Week 2026 committee as their lead model, mentor, and runway coach. Driven by a deep commitment to uplift the next generation of talent, Leah values the opportunity to shape the runway experience, ensuring that every individual model she guides walks away with a phenomenal, empowering, and transformative experience. We're catwalking down Main Street.
17: Yes, we absolutely should.
15: Welcome, Leah.
18: I'm so glad to have you. Thank you for having us.
17: And actually, didn't you say you lived in New Hampshire?
18: I did. I lived in Derry.
15: Lived in Derry, too. I lived on Old Chester Road.
18: I lived on Fairway.
15: Nice. Yes. We were neighbors.
16: I work there.
15: That's right. You did work in Derry.
17: I've passed by Derry.
15: I've driven through.
16: I've been a few times in the last couple of years. So how did you guys meet?
18: Fashion Week.
17: Yeah.
18: Yep. I started with her first season. It was amazing. The show is amazing from beginning to end. And, you know, I casted for the second year, got on the show, and I'm part of the committee. So super excited.
16: That's awesome.
18: Yes.
17: Yeah. And that's part of the growth that we want to see all the time. You know, you get involved, you really love what you saw, experienced, and you're like, I want to do more. And Leah's an amazing, amazing model. We just did our casting this past weekend.
18: We did. That was so much fun.
17: We really took a different approach than the normal, like in New York and such. We're like, you know what? We are going to have them walk and then we're going to give a little feedback and have them walk again. Because normally you'll cast. What happens during regular casting? Because you usually cast more.
18: So it's just one walk.
17: That's it.
18: You don't really get a second walk.
17: Mm-hmm. It's Do you get coaching either?
18: We want.
17: Like, do you get coaching when you
18: No, not really. It's come on, do what you got to do, and then you're off.
17: It's either a yes or a no.
18: Yeah.
15: Are you in an outfit they give you, or are you in your regular clothes when you
18: protocol clothes, which is all black attire all from black head attire. To toe.
15: Okay.
17: And it's usually form fitted so that we can see how your entire body moves.
15: Yeah, like how much wiggle in your walk?
17: Yes, whether there's too much hip or there's a bounce or you name it. We went through a lot this weekend too. But
16: so what are you looking for when you're looking for when they're casting? What are the things that you're looking for?
15: Yeah, like what makes a good walk?
18: So we are looking for a model who's able to do a neutral walk because these designers, they spend a lot of time on their garments. So you have to be neutral so all the attention is on the garment and the details of the garment. A walk with a lot of movement takes away from the garment. So we look for a neutral walk, a model that can walk a fine line with little to no expression. That's it.
17: Mm. And it's usually a lot of it is in the confidence. Like you can sell yourself as a model, right? When you get hired, you're getting hired to showcase the product, right? Mm-hmm. So you are just as important as the product because you care about how you're selling the product, if that makes any sense.
18: Right.
17: Right. Because mm-hmm. that's how it goes. Also with CFDA nowadays, it's a little different than the 90s. 90s walk was very expressive and yes. like, bom, bom, bom.
19: Oh, yeah.
15: Mm-hmm. I was like, there was a lot of lower leg movement yes. that you wouldn't expect. Like, I don't normally walk kicking around, you know, down the street, but that
17: and you
15: was
17: would
15: a
17: get
15: walk.
17: A lot more hip back in the day, too.
18: Oh, yeah.
17: But now they're like, you know, it's got to be a little straighter, but you got to see the confidence, chin a certain direction, mm-hmm. you know, you. It really depends on the garment you're wearing, right? But
18: and the designer.
17: And the designer. Because sometimes the designer is like, I want you to be crazy out there. Like, I went to a show in Rhode Island. I went to a show in Rhode Island as a guest, and they had to dance down the runway because yes. the garments were dance garments,
15: ah.
17: right? So how do you know that it's functioning properly unless you can see them moving it?
18: Right.
17: So it really just does. It depends.
15: Mm-hmm. And it's really funny because certain outfits, certain dresses, like the cut of a skirt or the cut of a dress almost mimics that, you know, the body and the dress mimic Session. Each other.
17: Yes.
15: You know, when you almost want to see movement, mm-hmm. or I would think. But so this is very interesting.
18: Yeah.
15: So I would love for you to grade us. I'll be willing to walk and then get a grade and then be like, way too much hip, way too much wrist, way too much, I imagine, way too much face, too much eyebrow. No.
17: I have seen a lot of eyebrow ones.
18: Yeah.
17: It was really interesting. I was like, huh.
15: So tell us, when is Fashion Week this year?
17: October 10th.
18: Ooh,
17: so I'm so can't excited.
18: Yes.
15: And can they still get tickets?
17: Yes, absolutely. So our early bird tickets just ended the end of August, but they're still open. We do have a capacity limit, so we've already sold 50%. There's still some VIP slots left as well. I mean, something to note, because it's New Hampshire, so a lot of folks are like, what is Fashion Week?
15: Mm-hmm.
17: And it really is a very large showcase of really talented designers that are in your backyard that you would just not know about.
18: Yeah.
17: You know? Mm-hmm. And of course, the talent of the models. And then
18: yeah, our models are amazing.
17: They are. Mm-hmm. They are. We are a bit more on the inclusive side when it comes to bringing on models and designers. So, you know, we don't have height requirements. There's no size requirement. What matters is you can walk.
18: And like, confidence.
17: At the end of the day, you need to know how to walk.
18: Right.
17: Because it doesn't matter what size you are, how tall, how short you are. If you can't walk, it's, you know, that defeats the whole purpose.
15: So I've never been to a fashion week like in New York or Paris, but I imagine when I see some of those things come out of the runway, I think, who's wearing that? And it's like, no, that's concepts. That's ideas and concepts and stuff like that. So is that the same here?
17: So,
15: or are we going to be like buying it?
17: It's a mix. Size? It's okay. A mix. So there's always like the avant-garde, more artsy kind of garments that you will see. But a lot of what we have this year is ready to wear. Things that you can buy from them directly and you can nice. Wear it. Styling is always a big, you know, mm-hmm. differentiator on how a garment looks on you too, because it might be a really simple garment, but all of a sudden they've styled it so differently that it looks like a piece of art. But yeah, those are things kind of that I would look at.
20: So who are the designers that are going to be presenting?
17: So we have quite a few still signed up that we need to get back to. So this year we have, I'm going to start with accessory designers. Johari Bridal, she's out of Massachusetts. We have Ellie, who's a milliner. You know what a milliner is?
20: I don't.
17: They make hats, like those fancy couture hats.
20: Ooh.
17: We actually did have that last year.
18: Yeah.
17: We had we had that as part of our show last year. Myoptic downtown here, they're doing glasses, which is awesome.
18: Shout out to them.
17: Yeah, for real.
20: They have some really cool glasses.
17: Yes, they do.
15: Mm-hmm.
17: My glasses are from there.
15: And they're fantastic.
17: Thank you. And then we have, it's Impose, right?
18: M-P-O-Z-E. Yes.
17: Uh-huh. They do a lot of suiting, I believe.
18: Right.
17: Very structured. Who else do we have? Pocket Bean, they're out of Maine. Mm-hmm. They're very like inclusive, gender neutral kind of garments and very fun patterns that they work with, which I love. Oh my God.
18: We're working on some new ones, right?
17: Oh, we have a few new ones, but not confirmed, so I can't announce them.
15: So you have to just stay tuned.
17: You have to stay tuned.
15: You have to follow the Fashion Week page on Instagram, which is...
17: NH Fashion Week.
15: Perfect.
17: Absolutely. And we usually will make announcements on who we'll be showcasing, a little bit about them, so you get to learn about them more before. But all really great things. Yes. You have a dress code this year.
15: Tell me about this dress code.
17: Attire.
15: I'm so excited. We don't want pajamas showing up at the fashion week.
17: If it was a pajama, you know what? Pajama party fashion week would be sick.
18: Imagine.
17: I'd be down.
15: Actually, that would be, that, right? That would actually be really fun. That actually would be really fun.
17: People would come in to be like, what the, you know? Right, right. So, I had to. I knew I had to use it at some point.
15: I would still be overdressed, even in my pajamas. My pajamas would have lapels.
17: Yes.
15: It would have some kind of sequins on it.
18: Bedazzled.
15: It would be bedazzled. Yeah.
17: Some ruffles. I lost my train of thought because I was laughing so much.
15: It was the dress code for fashion week.
17: Oh, yeah. So we're doing like a floral tea party kind of vibe and, you know, velvets. So it is black tie formal. And it's we have a theme this year, but we're not announcing the theme.
18: So that's why
17: we're giving a little bit of an attire so that when you show up, you'll get to really fully immerse and experience.
18: You guys are going to be like,
15: I'm dying.
16: I'm like, all right, what do I have? What do I have that's tea party-ish?
18: Oh, you have time, girl. You have time. October 10th.
17: It can be florals. It can be velvet, like black tie. Just think.
16: Should have got that velvet.
17: High tea almost.
15: Yes.
18: Yeah.
15: Yes. Well, it's funny. I don't think I own anything velvet, which needs to be rectified now.
17: Ooh.
15: Mm. I used to have a velvet top that had like a pattern in it that wasn't velvet.
17: Yeah.
15: And I used to wear that with jeans, but that was years ago. I'm trying to think.
17: I feel like a deep terracotta velvet on you would look so. Like,
18: oh, yeah.
16: Oh, that would be so really pretty. Good.
17: Yeah.
15: Okay, shopping. Yeah. Shopping trip.
17: The stylist in me comes out.
15: And I do love to be styled. I don't like the mall. You go in the mall, you try something on, no one's there to zip you up. You're like, I don't even like this. The lighting's poor. You go to a boutique.
16: And the mirrors are bad.
15: You go to a boutique and someone's handing you things and taking things off you and bringing other things and getting a belt. And it's just like, yes.
18: Doesn't it feel good?
15: It feels amazing. And then I always get something I don't gravitate towards naturally because I have a style and a trend. Mm-hmm. And I can be guilty of repeating that too much.
16: Okay.
15: So it's great to have someone else say, you know, we can try this with that. You know,
18: what
15: I love these liquid leather jackets because I'm over the corporate America blazer.
17: Yeah,
18: I hear you.
15: You know, I had to wear a blazer in corporate America. If I never wore a blazer again, I'd be fine. But I do have one that looks like a tuxedo that I usually wear something lacy underneath.
18: Okay.
15: To kind of be like, you know, screw the establishment.
17: Yes.
15: You know, but back in the day, you know, that's what we wore. Remember Scully from X-Files? She was always in a long jacketed, long skirt.
18: Yes.
15: And she was the cutest little thing. I wanted to put her in something else. You know, I wanted her to be in a dress, a turtleneck. Give this girl something. And then it would always be like stylist for Miss Gillian. It's like stylist.
18: She was the same outfit.
15: Yeah.
18: What are
15: you talking about? I know she works for the FBI, but Jesus.
17: Oh, my God.
15: Goodness. But so I tend to like, I will gravitate towards something because I feel comfortable in it and I like it. Mm-hmm. You know, and I stopped buying nail polish because I would buy nail polish and come home and have the same exact color and slightly different shades.
16: Yeah.
15: So now it's like I go get my nails done and I'm picking from a plethora, you know, and this is beyond my normal capability,
18: every
15: but
18: shade
15: I'm here.
18: Of blue.
17: Yep.
18: Taking risks.
15: So what's really funny is I've been swimming at the pool, right? Okay. And I think I'm picking this unique color. I don't have anything this color. As I go to swim my lap and I go to touch the wall, I'm like, it is the exact tile color.
17: Because so it's embedded in your head.
15: It's embedded in my head, but here I was thinking I was all original somewhere.
17: That's
15: and I
17: so
15: was
17: funny.
15: Nuts.
17: You know what's funny, though? That is how how it works in general, even with fashion. You start wearing certain things and you don't even realize why you're wearing it. Then you notice there's an actual name to that, like, effect in your brain.
15: Like the subconscious.
17: When you buy a Tesla and you're like, oh my God, I'm new, I got a Tesla. And then you're like, damn, there's Teslas everywhere.
15: Yeah.
17: And it's because you, you know what I mean?
16: Yeah. We call that like attracts like.
15: Yeah.
16: So like I had a white Jeep years ago and I didn't have, and I'm like, ah, everywhere you look is a white Jeep. So I'm like, I'm getting a black Jeep because you can see any black Jeeps. Yes. Get a black Jeep. Now everybody's got a black Jeep.
17: Yeah.
19: But yeah.
16: Then I got a Porsche. Actually, I didn't see very many black Porsches.
15: No, I didn't. Not your kind either.
16: No, but now mine all looks the same. I'm like, where's my car?
17: Where's my car?
15: So I have a gray Lincoln MKC or MKX. I forget the name of my own car. It's so generic. And when people tell me, they go, oh, you have a Hyundai. Oh, you have a whatever. Oh, you. I'm like, yeah, it's the bubble car. It's that car that every single brand has one.
16: I had to get vanity plates just so I could find my car in the parking lot.
15: Oh, I just do the key alarm. I just like, whoop, whoop. I'm like, oh, there I am.
19: I love it.
17: I love that. I really wish, not to get sidetracked, but to get sidetracked.
15: Yes.
17: I wish the beeps would be different and personalized. You know what I mean?
19: Yeah.
17: Like you pick your beep. Like I get to pick my ringtone.
15: Yeah.
16: Yes.
17: Why can't my car have like a me?
15: Yes.
17: Beep, you know?
15: Yes.
19: Right.
17: All right, new business idea.
16: I think that's a great idea.
17: Call me.
15: Yes, car audio collab.
17: Yes.
15: Collab. I love that idea because we personalize everything.
17: Yeah.
16: Mine would say, hey, biatch, over here.
17: Oh, did you already forget where I was?
15: Right. Stop ignoring me. You know I'm over here.
16: Are you looking for me?
15: Damn, girl, menopause brain hard. Where'd I park?
19: Oh, man, I need one for my keys at this point because I can never find my keys.
17: I don't know.
16: See, I keep it on my zipper on the inside, so I never have to take it out, which is nice.
15: Yeah, now that we have the life that we just open, we're pretty good.
16: Yes, and you can just touch the door and it magically unlocks.
17: Oh, I love that. I'm a lanyard girl. If I don't have a lanyard, I will not find my keys in my purse.
15: Oh.
17: So the lanyard has to hang from outside the purse. So
15: because inside is just a ball.
17: It's just everything.
19: Yeah.
17: My pharmacy, mommy. Yeah.
19: The house is in there.
17: The house, yeah.
15: I have so many notebooks.
16: My medical kit.
15: Yeah, my notebooks, my Band-Aids, my Benadryl.
16: My emergency, my emergency snacks.
17: Yes.
15: So we went to the York Zoo and we stopped over at the beach and this woman got stung by a bee. And my sister-in-law's like, I've got Benadryl. I've got this. And I'm like, she's a mom. Because she's just like get a drugstore in her purse. Her purse was this
17: EpiPen.
15: Big. This purse was this big. I'm like, how did you?
16: It's like on the cartoons, you know, they keep pulling like the refrigerator out of the you know.
17: It reminds, like Halloween Town. Because Halloween's around the corner, but like just everything she grabs out of her bag.
15: But the funny thing is the woman took two Benadryl and I'm like, don't take stuff from strangers. This woman could be taking Molly. She has no idea.
17: I guess so. No comment.
15: No, she's a mom. She just has Benadryl for her children. It's not exciting, but it could have been. It could have been for that woman. Why is there a rabbit on here?
17: Oh, my goodness.
16: Or sick fun. Like, hey, here, watch this. Mm-hmm. Give her 20 minutes and let's see what happens.
15: But back to Fashion Week. So we have to look forward to is we don't know what we're wearing now.
16: Right. Is it at the same place?
17: No, so this year it's going to be at the Gardens at Queen City Center. It is a brand new venue out in Manchester. Do you know where the Harpoon Brewery is? Yes. Right next to it.
15: Okay.
17: Right next to it.
16: No, I don't.
15: Okay.
17: That's okay. It's on Canal Street, I think.
19: Yes.
17: Yeah, I believe it's Canal Street. Brand new building. It is like state of the art and it is gorgeous.
19: Beautiful.
17: It is gorgeous.
16: So how many people will it hold?
17: So total, probably like for our event, maybe 200, but that doesn't mean guests because we get about like we have so many people backstage.
15: Yes.
17: Mm-hmm. Yeah. Like last year we had 50 backstage. This year it's probably going to be ever so slightly higher than that. Yeah.
15: Oh, very.
17: Because like it's, people don't realize like backstage is the biggest part of this whole event. Hair and makeup artist. I mean, one of our committee members, Alyssa.
19: Yes.
17: Alyssa Simino. She actually just did Pitbull's concert, right?
19: She did last week.
17: Yeah, she did the hair for the dancers. And
18: she's amazing. Shout out to her. Love you.
17: Yes, please. Love you.
15: Do we get to run in and while they're doing the other people, it's like, do something with this?
17: So for our press.
15: What are we doing with this?
17: I know. Well, press and media folks who get badges, which you guys will have badges. You do get to like do little interviews and you get to meet people backstage, which is awesome.
15: Excellent. Oh, that'd be fun. And they'll be like, do a tone or something. Hey,
20: can you
15: tell me.
20: Can you do my makeup?
17: Sorry, I have 20 other models to do.
15: But I really need it. They look fine.
17: So there's that. There's stylists who are attending designers, obviously the designers, the models. And then, of course, everyone else who's like timing and getting people to the places that they need to go. So, but
15: it's such a production.
17: Oh, my God. It is. Yeah. It is.
18: Absolutely.
15: It's like an event. It's a production. It's a show. It's an art. It's everything.
17: This year, we're adding a little theater.
18: Yes.
17: So it's like, I feel like every year it's going to change and it's going to evolve in such beautiful ways. And it is not the traditional fashion week way.
15: Where everyone's moody on the sidelines staring and stuff comes down.
17: We're doing it the New Hampshire way.
18: Yes. It's going to be different. Yes. It's going to be different.
17: But we do, I mean, like we have a lot of, like we're considered now, I mean, we're 3 years in and we're considered like the third best fashion week in New England, which is amazing.
18: Absolutely.
17: And we have collaborations coming through. We're working with New York, we're working with Connecticut, Massachusetts, you know, mm-hmm. we have a meeting coming up.
15: Awesome.
17: So there's just like a lot of really cool things happening. Yes. And we're trying to let New Hampshire know that like this is a real thing. Mm-hmm. I know people are not used to this, but mm-hmm. this brings in tourism. This brings business, you know.
18: Mm-hmm.
17: We've been embraced by the city of Manchester and we love that. Every time we're like missing something, need something, have a question, they're just like, what do you need? We got you.
18: Mm-hmm.
17: Yeah, all the businesses working together, we got it. We have a solution for you, we'll help you out, you know. And I feel like that community has been missing for so long, at least in the arts. Like I feel like we're finally all coming together.
18: Mm-hmm.
17: And we're making some beautiful, beautiful things.
15: That's yes. awesome. So I feel like Hanover Street has just, you know, everyone who was anyone kind of like popped onto Hanover Street.
17: Yes.
15: And then it became a group party.
17: Yep.
15: And it feels like that is the vibe that's going out, which I love. I love yes. that vibe. We have Dew Collective there. We yep. have Peridot there.
17: Yep.
15: We have Fish Toes. We have so many cool businesses.
17: Yes.
15: She moved to Maine.
20: Oh,
15: Vern.
20: She did.
15: Wow. Which we're going to do a little thing over in Maine at her new shop. Oh, and awesome. I'm going to do a collab for Christmas for our cookbook.
18: Oh,
15: and that. Yeah.
17: Oh, that's exciting.
15: So fun. So many fun collabs coming
20: up. So do you guys do have other events going on during Fashion Week?
17: So here's the thing. Because this is only like the first 3 years, we're building up to a Fashion Week. Right now it's been kind of like single fashion shows seasonally. But then we have to turn it into like, okay, we have 3 shows in a week and that therefore it is a fashion week. But we have to build on to that. Yeah. A lot of people just go dive into it and it gets messy.
18: Yeah.
17: I guess coming from the business side, because, you know, I've I also run a store. Obviously, I've been in business for about 6-7 years now. I really do think about viability first. Before I do anything else, like, is this viable here? Is there going to be support? Okay, we are able to get the support on one day. Can we do that for a second day? Is there enough yeah. resources to do that, right? Because it's mm-hmm. it's a lot of manpower.
15: I was just mm-hmm. going to say, think of all the work. If you have this many people for one day, what would right. 3 days look like?
17: Yes. Right. And can exactly. those people technically do all three? No.
15: Mm-hmm. No, right. And right. I think that's how I, you know, my understanding of like Paris is like, okay, well, this day is this designer, then you've got this, and then you've got these shows, and then you've yeah. got this. But it's taking people from all over the world,
17: yeah,
15: too.
17: And it's also sometimes it's not necessarily like I have to do
15: yes
17: every show. If we have other fashion groups in New Hampshire,
18: right,
17: and we say we're going to do this in 1 week, then everyone's doing their own shows in that week. You know,
15: that would be awesome.
17: So we're trying to at least build into that.
15: Mm-hmm.
17: But of course, people are still learning about who we are, what we do, and if we're serious, right? Because
15: yeah.
17: that's always the hard part.
15: And then it's people, like I saw it on Instagram after it happened last year, which infuriated me from my algorithm perspective.
20: I know.
15: can I post any more pictures of myself in my outfits for you to be like, she might be interested in New Hampshire Fashion Week? Just maybe. Maybe. Maybe not, though, but maybe. Right. I know she's interested in this tooth whitening thing I send her 45 times a day.
20: Viagra.
15: And she's never looked at that once. Yeah. So, but not to get crazy. But yeah, so I was, and then you see it and you're like, oh no, okay, I have to put this on the calendar. I have to make sure I'm, you know, a year from now paying attention, look for fashion weeks, but you have been coming up, obviously.
17: Awesome.
15: So the algorithm's working.
17: It's totally working. Working. Love.
15: So tell me, that's my MRI calling, being like, are you really going to be here? We've asked you every day this week.
20: Are you coming? Don't forget.
15: Technology.
17: We need to get paid.
15: So what are you most looking forward to this year versus other years?
17: I'll open it up to Leah first.
18: I think we want to make an impact. I think that a lot of New Hampshire doesn't know how hard we're working and what we're putting out there. So, you know, definitely making an impact, waking up New Hampshire, yes! Like, yo, this yes! is happening, you know?
15: Stop wearing your pajamas tomorrow. Yes! We have fashion week. Fashion
18: New Hampshire, week. Wake up!
20: Sweatpants is not a fashion statement.
15: No.
20: You can't believe how many people you see in sweatpants.
15: So all I will tell you, I stopped wearing yoga pants out. Like, you know how that's like, oh, you throw in your leggings yeah. and you go out. And I just, someday one person asked me if I was pregnant in them. And I was like, I am not. No. And then I'm like, I am never wearing a long sweater and I'm never wearing yoga pants. Unless I am in yoga. And I never bought another long sweater again. And, but it was eye-opening to what I was thinking, like, oh, I'm running on and I'm comfortable, to like, the world is still seeing me. I mean, I always take that line. I'm always in my head trying to be some kind of fashionable person. But at some point it was like, well, I got to be comfortable just running here. I got to be. And then it's like, well, maybe I don't have to be comfortable. Maybe I have to present.
17: I think it's okay.
18: Hey,
17: it's
18: I'm okay with being comfortable. I always have to be in heels. I always have to be like, you know,
15: gorge. You're gorgeous over there.
18: This, that, and the third.
17: But it's your identity. You know?
18: I'm a mom. I have three kids. I like my leggings. You know, yeah. Like, leave me alone.
15: Yes. Yes. And I would never, like, I'm not judging you for wearing them, but I realized for me, this was, like, not a good look anymore. And I told my sister-in-law the other day, I also think maybe cut-off short. Jean shorts are not a look for me anymore. I don't know what's happening in them. I put them on and I'm like, what's happening here?
17: Shorts. I don't know.
0: Listen, these are my day-to-days.
15: I love those.
0: So
15: she's got on 3.5 inch.
0: I have to get out of them from time to time, you know?
15: So before I broke my foot, I was a 3.5 inch.
0: Girl.
15: Up and down stairs selling real estate.
18: My back. My lower back.
15: Selling that three family walk up. Here I go, hoofing myself up and down the stairs. And everybody like, how can you walk in those? And for the longest time, people thought I was 5'8". Because I just wore really high heels all the time. And then I would say I'm 5'4", and they'd go, no, you're not. And I'm like, I am when I take these shoes off.
0: Yeah.
15: I am definitely 5'4".
18: Yeah, people always say, like, Leah, you're not that tall. And I'm like, oh, I'm not wearing my heels today.
15: Yes. Yeah.
20: I take mine off and Chris is like, where'd you go?
15: Yeah. And it's even funny. Sometimes one of us will be wearing heels, but the other one won't.
17: Yeah.
15: And it's okay if she's wearing heels and I'm not. But when I'm not, I feel like this is my daughter. Oh my God. I feel like she's under my boob.
17: She is. Oh my goodness. I don't know. I feel like it's not even about like changing people's fashion sense necessarily, but rather like get comfortable with yourself.
18: Yes.
17: Be you.
18: Find yourself.
17: You know, like it's okay. So I love thrifting.
18: Mm-hmm. Me too.
20: Right? Oh, me too.
17: I get obviously like I'll get my, you know, bougie stuff, but I love thrifting because you get to see things that is not out there anymore.
18: Right.
17: Mm-hmm. Right. And I always tell people, it's about styling. I swear, I went to, and you know Savers took out their fitting rooms.
18: So they did?
20: That was COVID.
17: That was COVID. And they're like, nah, we don't need it no more. You know what? Nobody's really returning them anyway.
15: Whatever they cost.
17: I mean, are they a nonprofit?
15: I don't know.
19: I believe so.
17: No, I think they, I think some of the proceeds go to a nonprofit probably. Yeah. I don't think I they don't are. Think they're for profit. Yeah.
20: Yeah.
17: But anyways, I went the other day because I didn't do laundry and I was like, I need an outfit real bad. And I'm over there in front of the mirrors, like trying things on because I'd already like pre-selected what I wanted. And I know myself very well. Every time I put something on, someone's passing by again. They're like, wow, I like how you put that together. Pass by. Damn, that color looked good. And I'm like, compliment after compliment. And I'm like, you know, you can do that too.
19: Yeah.
17: And I think maybe people just don't realize that there is a way that you can look like that, and they're just too scared because it's like not the norm
19: to take risks.
17: Because like I'll be dressed in like bright yellow outside, and people are like, what? Because it's abnormal,
19: right,
17: to see it on the streets. But mm-hmm. I think normalizing being yourself is kind of another reason why I'm doing it.
15: It's also another, like, we curate our lives.
17: Yeah.
15: And if you forget, you're just consuming how other people have curated, or yes, the advertisers or the whatevers, right? And sometimes that's great, but how do you want your life to look? And right, I think right. It starts with how you care for yourself. And
19: right.
15: One thing I always used to say, because I used to have pet-friendly rentals when I had a property management company, and people would be like, oh, I have a pet. And it's like, well, not just any old pet. Like, what is your lifestyle with your pet? Because when I look at you, are you caring for yourself?
17: Yeah.
15: Because now I need to see if you're going to be caring for this other animal. Because, you know, they need to be loved and cared for. But we also need to be loved and cared for. Mm-hmm. And the only person who really does that is us. Like, we can only do it for ourselves.
17: Yeah.
15: Mm-hmm. And I think, I know I feel better when I have nice clothing. At first I was using it because I was feeling really bad. So I put on lipstick because now you're not looking at my eyes because I'd cried, right? So my eyes looked bad, but like, okay, using it as a distraction or a detractor.
17: Mm-hmm. Yeah.
15: And then it was like, no, you can accentuate.
17: Yeah.
19: Right.
15: And that's like, versus when I was young, I was fashionable because I wore whatever was trend. Mm. Whether or not it looked good on me.
19: Okay.
15: I was trendy.
19: Mm-hmm.
15: You know, I had the jean shirt with the holes in the shoulder.
20: The Madonna top.
15: I had the cone Madonna top.
17: Let's go.
15: Like, it was in the store. It was trending. I owned it.
19: Yeah.
15: Did I look good in it? No.
19: Yeah.
15: But that's until I figured out my own style.
19: Right.
15: I was wearing everyone else's style, but that's fine too, to go through the different pieces. And I really do think sometimes, like, I look at my closet and it's like, I have nothing to wear. I have a million things to wear. What the problem is I'm feeling like I want to be a different version.
19: Mm.
15: And so I start to do that a little bit through wearing something different to feel something different.
19: Right.
15: And I have an outfit for everything. You want to go clay shooting? I have an outfit for
17: Let's
15: that.
17: Go.
15: You want to go scuba diving? I have an outfit for that. You want, like, no matter what we do, plowing, like what we do, I have an outfit for that. You want to go to tennis? I got an outfit.
20: You want to go Western? I can do Western.
15: Yeah.
20: You want to go
15: line dancing? I can do an outfit.
17: You're embodying that moment.
19: Right. We go through phases, you know?
15: Yes.
19: So our styles are always in rotation and changing. And
15: yes,
19: I think embracing that is beautiful, you know, and bringing it to life in your clothes.
15: Mm-hmm. Mm-hmm.
17: And also remembering there is someone behind that garment, you know? And I think that is the other part of, you know, when we talk about community and support, this isn't just about looking good.
15: Right.
17: You are supporting people in your community who can physically make the garment that is on your body.
19: Right.
17: Listen, without these garments, y'all would be naked on the streets, mm-hmm, which is also okay. But like, it's not just a vanity thing. You mm-hmm know what I mean? And I think that is the misconception when it comes to anything related to fashion.
19: Fashion, yeah.
20: Well, I think people don't realize that that's your outfit is your message to the world. It's one of your messages to the world.
19: It's a statement. Yeah. It's your personality. It's so many things. It's your creativity. So,
15: but one of the things that you brought up, which I think is amazing, is it's made here in New Hampshire. Sewing clothing has been outsourced out of the United States mm-hmm over mm-hmm the years. To start bringing it back, it's a skill, first of all, to know how to do that.
19: Mm-hmm.
15: And it's a skill that's really useful. It's a skill that could be creative and artistic,
19: mm-hmm,
15: but it actually has a good, very good function. For a couple of years ago, remember when the men had suit pants, but their ankles were showing?
17: Yes.
19: Yes.
20: Yes.
15: I disapproved.
20: We were the man.
17: I disapproved.
15: Wholeheartedly.
19: I liked it.
15: So my husband.
17: You're talking about like the skinny European. It was the European look.
15: Yeah, and it had. It almost looked like they were wearing a culotte pant, but it was a.
17: And it wasn't like a rolled.
15: There was usually a cuff, but it was way too short.
19: Yeah.
15: They were called shant. No, I was calling them shants.
19: I remember.
16: Wait. Or man pries.
17: Wait, are we talking about like what year, what decade? Because
15: this is probably 2023.
17: Oh, okay, okay. Then yeah, okay. It was the European cut.
15: And the sock would show, the man's sock would show, and then they'd wear funky socks. Well, not everyone's, like, I don't care about a man's ankle. You're not doing anything for me. This isn't the chimney sweep kitten, like, kind of like, woo! Saw an ankle. Men's ankles, sometimes they look like the hollow bone of a skeleton. You know,
19: oh,
15: like.
19: Man.
15: I'm sorry. Like, and then you add a sock to it. Then you add this weird pant, but it's a suit on top.
17: I'm going to challenge that.
15: Okay.
17: And I'm going to challenge
15: I felt like, don't give me financial advice. Don't give me You don't make enough money to have your pants go to the top of your shoe, babe. Don't be handling budgets. You shouldn't be the Prime Minister of England.
16: You're probably not going to bed.
19: Oh, man.
15: So I was like, that was like a, I don't know how we got into that. Oh, I got into that because I was like, and there's no one here who can sew and undo this fashion trend. My husband could not buy a suit. Okay. Could not buy a suit during that time period. He was frozen in a previous year because, like, well, he's like, what's happening here? You know?
16: Yeah. See, I like the tapered pant leg that falls right at the shoe.
15: Mm-hmm.
16: I don't like the short ones that she's talking about. Reminds me of alfalfa.
15: Yes.
16: Like high waters.
19: Yeah. I kind of feel you on that.
16: And you just couldn't pull it off. Now, I also do like when they wear jeans and they're rolled up a little bit. Like, I like that look.
17: Yep. Yeah.
16: But I also like men in flip-flops, too. Like, jeans and flip-flops.
17: True. Yes. I like that.
19: It's so cute. I love that.
15: Not all men have good feet, though.
17: Oh. That it's not true. Like, look at her go. She's like, I don't
19: That's
17: know.
19: She's on a roll, man. She's on a roll, man.
17: Wait, question. Do you like men?
15: I love men. So,
17: I love you.
15: And but I say it from this perspective. I'm trying to help them out. Yes, you want to get laid? Cut those feet.
19: Go get a pedicure. Yes, please, and thank you.
17: Yes, please, and thank you.
15: You don't have to have the polish. Just take the hoof off the back.
17: Yes.
15: Keep the toes from going over the flip flops. That would help you get laid tremendously. I'm trying to help men.
17: Yeah.
15: I do love them. Their feet, sometimes not so much. I actually have a husband who has good looking feet. So
17: I love.
15: Yeah.
16: And shorts that are below the knee. You know, they don't quite, they have the long.
17: Oh, you mean like the baggy shorts? Like the really baggy ones? Well,
19: yeah.
16: Yes.
17: Yeah. Those go pretty low.
19: Yeah.
17: Oh, you mean like 90s?
19: Like the ones with the pockets on the sides? The one with the pockets?
16: They're kind of like cargo pants, but they go below the knee. Like,
17: they're
16: this far below the knee.
19: Yeah, those are cute.
17: It's like an interesting height there.
16: It almost looks like, it doesn't even matter if they're tall. It makes them look like they're just...
17: I still am going to challenge it.
15: Andrew Tate yes. with his loafers trying to sell women across the border. It's like, dude, you can't afford pants.
17: Yeah, right. I don't know.
19: I like that style.
17: I don't mind that style, but to be fair, we grew up with this stuff. Like, I mean, also because like I have family in Europe, I have family in the Middle East, and like, you know, fashion changes all the time.
15: Yeah.
17: Here's when we talk about the progression of fashion, right? When it comes to women, there's so much versatility.
19: So many changes.
17: There's so many things that you can do.
19: Right.
15: Options.
17: And we got different things on our body that like we got to compliment, right?
19: Right.
17: But with guys, there's only so much that you get to see in terms of that versatility. And I think they were just like, what if we made it shorter?
19: Right.
17: But also, I want my cool socks to show because that's an accessory.
19: Right.
17: And I think that's where it comes from.
19: It's from the
17: whether we like it or not is a whole other thing.
19: It's from the socks. Absolutely.
15: Yeah. And so so when you say that, I think of when my sister-in-law had boys and I was like, you know, and I was like, oh, I wish I love the little boy outfits. I love dressing them. But I always wandered through and found a million girl things that I wanted to put on a baby girl. And so I 100% from that perspective, I could agree with you. But what I really like to do, you know, when they take the statue and they make the statue and they make the ripple and they put all this care into identifying what the human body is.
17: Oh, right? Yes.
15: There's the part of me that I want you to look good in the clothing, not detract. And so you have men tend to be taller.
17: Yeah.
15: You know, right? So you have the 6'4" guy with pants that look a little too short with his shoe. And then he's got these 13 size shoes. It's like, is this really a good look? Like sexy or so attractive?
17: That is more of proper styling for that individual, that right? Trend, because right. It's like, I want to compare it to like women's, let's talk dresses since yeah. we're all in that.
15: Yeah.
17: I will never wear a bodycon ever because I have a fupa. I have other things that will show that I don't want to show, you know, and that is a styling. It's like you gotta fit it to the body that like to complement, right?
19: Right.
17: We're looking yeah. to complement. We're not looking to, unless you're purposely trying to exaggerate things.
15: Yeah.
17: By all means, do you, boo.
15: Yeah.
17: But like in general, I think it really just is the body type, like having large shoe size and then having that gap, that is understandable,
15: right? So that's,
17: but if you have smaller shoe size, everything looks a little more proportional.
15: Yes, yes. And so
17: it's styled properly.
15: And if you're 5'8" and you're like 170, like that's different than
17: yeah. then it looks like it was pants that was too short.
15: Yeah. Yes. Like you yes. like your pants shrunk but you went out in them anyways.
17: Yeah,
15: it had a little bit of right. that look to it. And I am pretty judgmental on clothing in general, you know, right. And like when I come from that perspective for the guys, it's because they don't have, I do feel bad that they don't have a lot of fashion choices.
17: Yeah.
15: You know, like are they wearing the polo or the Bahama shirt?
17: Right. Yes.
15: Are they wearing like a t-shirt or
17: I want it, like I don't know how else you can change it without
15: feminizing it
17: I was gonna say masculinity getting hurt in any way or yep. whatever. But in this day and age, there's so many like neutral unisex things. Like to be honest, I wear a men's button-up shirt.
19: Mm-hmm. Oh my god, I love
17: wearing and I men's always clothing. Wear it like on like with a skirt like this.
15: Mm-hmm.
17: Okay, what was her name? Shania Twain.
15: Yes.
19: Yes.
17: Please, sorry. I'm sorry. I shouldn't have said that. What was her name? was man? I feel like a woman.
15: Yes.
19: Yeah.
17: Right. And she would wear like
15: yes. men's
17: button. I love that look. That is so iconic for me.
19: Yes. Yes.
17: And like again, it's about, are you confident and comfortable in the garment that you are wearing
15: yeah.
17: that right. you can pull the shit?
19: Mm-hmm.
15: Yeah. Yeah.
17: Pull the out of it.
15: Right, you know right. saying? And I do like, so when I was getting all opinionated, it was because I remember that trend and I remember being in Montreal where they really, I think, not Montreal, I'm sorry.
17: I love Montreal though.
15: Toronto. So I think Montreal is one of the best dressed cities.
17: Yes, it is.
15: I go to Montreal and everyone looks fabulous, whether it's winter, their mm-hmm. coats are tailored in style. Like everyone looks amazing in Montreal. When I went to Toronto, I was excited to see the fashion and every man in this conference had this look and I'm like, I don't like it. I don't like it on any of you, actually.
17: You were surrounded by it. They were like, we're actually wearing it for you.
15: And then I was like, what's happening? What's happening? And I started Googling, what's happening with the men's pants? And it was like the Prime Minister of England. And I'm like, he shouldn't be talking budgets. He doesn't have enough money for his pants to go to his aunt. You know, like, and I started getting into a whole thing.
17: Look at how fashion impacted your day so bad. You were like, what is going on?
15: And then I came about and I talked about it on the radio for
20: you should
15: hours.
20: Just lean. You should, so every time funny. They pass by, you should just be like, your ankles are offensive to me.
15: And again,
19: cover your ankles. Imagine.
15: I like when you can peekaboo an ankle when their leg is over there.
17: Like, and they're, okay. they're sitting down or
15: that's
17: something, right?
15: To me, like, ooh, we got to see a little bit yes. of the ankle. Not like, I'm seeing your ankle from across the street. Felt no sexual
19: from
15: appeal
19: across
15: there.
19: The street.
15: I want to barely be able to see your sock oh there, God. You know? But again, we digress. And that's just a

0: It depends. On
1: Dina?
0: the short, though, I can't do those shorts as like
1: Yes.
0: denim.
1: No, I mean, I've seen some, like, they have like a cargo short, and I'm like, that's not bad. It's a denim, and like, that one's not bad. But I just usually don't see. There's not many men that I've met that I'm like, oh my God, you look great in those denim shorts.
2: No, that's for children.
3: Yeah.
2: Right? Let's just keep it with the kids,
1: So,
2: please.
1: yes.
3: Under 12. You hit puberty out of those shorts.
2: Yes.
1: And maybe eight. Maybe eight.
0: You know, it feels like a college outfit and younger.
3: Yeah.
2: Not even
0: Babe.
2: college,
0: No, but
2: please.
0: like
2: Please. Please
3: No,
2: and
3: I think
2: thank you.
3: college.
0: I'm thinking about different, you know, the short, what do they call those shorts? The ones that like flip over that are like right above the knee?
1: Like khaki or like Bermuda?
0: Is it Bermuda?
3: Yeah,
0: Maybe.
3: Bermuda
0: I
3: short
0: think
3: used to be
0: so.
3: a short,
0: Or
3: yeah.
0: Because I see a lot of guys wearing that now.
3: So I okay, we went to the flat front for a man's pant. It was very flat front.
0: Okay.
1: No pleats.
3: No pleats, which I get, you know, but there's also no like mystery.
0: Like too tight.
3: So there was this guy. He said they used to sew a pocket into men's pants. Do you know what the name of that pocket is?
0: No, but I know exactly what you're talking
1: No, because some
0: about.
1: bathing suits have that.
3: Yes.
0: Yeah.
3: And so I think decorum, you know, I think maybe we don't flat, because I know, and now that I'm seeing it from your perspective, because of course I was just looking out my eyes, like, get
0: Yeah.
3: that off. You know?
1: Are you saying you want to bring pleats back to hide
3: No.
1: their package?
3: No. I'm just
1: I was
3: saying
1: like, because I'll fight
3: flat
1: you on that.
3: front, no pocket. Front on a man,
1: Oh,
0: got it.
3: not loving it,
0: Got it.
3: not loving
0: It's
3: it.
0: also like we gotta remember different body types, different sizes,
3: Yes.
0: right? So it depends. Like if you're outwardly like, here I am, that's different. Like why'd you do that? It's going back to the body con thing, you know?
1: Yeah, see,
0: Like
1: I don't mind. I don't mind getting, we talked about this. I don't mind getting a glimpse. Like, I don't mind.
0: true.
3: And I think there's a time and a place.
0: Always.
2: Right.
0: You on the beach,
1: Well,
0: that's fine.
3: you on the beach, okay.
0: You're dating, okay, maybe.
3: I joke that there's a bathing suit that I bought for my husband before he had the chance. We were on Aruba, and I was like, oh, I really like this bathing suit. I'm gonna buy it. And I bought the size that should have fit, but it had that weird front pocket, that front part. And
0: Yeah.
3: so I'm like, you can only wear that at the house, but wear that at the house.
0: Still a
3: Definitely wear that at the
0: benefit.
3: house.
1: Still a
0: Oh,
1: benefit. We are so different. I think the only times that men should, it should be like weddings and a funeral
0: For
1: and
0: what?
1: everything else that you can just, you know, commando.
0: For
3: Snuffleupagus
1: Shake and jiggle.
0: Lisa.
2: Oh man. I love how like we're learning who the traditionalists are and who are the not traditionalists.
3: I'm like, have you ever even listened to the show? This might not have been a good experience for you. Your
2: No,
3: first round.
2: this is good. This is good. Keeping me up.
3: Yeah, you don't want to fall asleep, man.
1: You're right. But there's so many people when you, it was, what was that show on that they would, she would style you?
0: It
3: With
0: almost came
3: Heidi
0: at night.
3: Klum?
0: No, the she had black hair, like dark hair.
1: Yeah, and she'd come in and she'd give put you
0: What not
1: like
0: to
1: this.
0: wear?
1: Yes,
0: What
1: what
0: not
1: not
0: to
1: to wear.
0: wear?
1: And
0: I
1: like
0: love that
1: that, like I've always liked to pick out my outfits and be creative and do
0: Yeah.
1: weird stuff. But watching that with my daughter, it teaches you so much. Like you take a body type and you put a belt in the right place, or you put you just do something to accentuate, and it changes the whole look of the outfit,
0: Yes.
1: and it makes you like wow, like it. You t it's the same outfit, but it. However, she enhanced it without whether it was a belt or whether she knotted it here or pulled it
0: Yeah,
1: up here
2: right.
1: or tucked it in or
2: Yeah,
1: versus.
2: can make you help, you know, it
0: It
2: helps you
0: provides the
2: make your body
0: waistline.
2: slimmer,
0: Yeah.
2: thicker here. Yeah, that's
1: Yeah.
2: great. Just off a belt.
1: And drawing your eye away from the things that you don't want to. And like
2: Exactly.
1: this, I remember one lady, she was like, I don't ever wear belts because I don't like my stomach. And she's like, well, what if you put it here and put it up? And
2: Higher.
1: it changed the whole look of the outfit. And I was like,
0: Yeah.
1: oh.
0: And so I've been a stylist for 10 years. Even though my focus has been formal wear, it you learn all these things along the way. You see so many different body types, so much feedback on like what their concerns are. And for instance, the biggest one, I want sleeves to cover my arms. Okay. Did you know that sleeves is like an extra skin? Did you know that that could accentuate your arms? Well, what if we did

0: off the shoulder so we can see that feminine look up top, right? And then you get ever so slightly the coverage to make you comfortable, but not fully cover your arms. It detracts from that spot that you're worried about. I have to say it to brides all the time. I have to say it to moms all the time because they're like, well, they're going to take photos of me, da, da, da. And I'm like, yeah, I know. But there is a way to do it in an elegant way where it's not like, here's another sleeve.
1: Right.
0: You know?
2: Yeah. And it's also, one of my friends called me once and she's like, oh my God, look at the picture of my arms in this video. I'm like, yeah, you're pressed up against the, you know, pull your armpits. Like, don't push your arm against your body. You know, like there's certain ways you can stand. You can put your hand out, you can do things. So there's also when we see the models and the clothing and then you go, why doesn't it look like that on me? Your legs weren't spread apart by 4 inches, or you know, like, because sometimes when they're taking pictures they're showing the clothing in the way that you can see it's pants, not a skirt, or like whatever, but then when you put it on those barrel jeans
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4: USA Radio News, I'm John Summers. The NTSB recovered the flight data and audio recorders from the deadly plane crash that occurred at Miami International Airport.
5: 5 people were killed, 5 others injured when an Amazon cargo plane went off the runway,
6: going through a wire fence, hitting some cars on a nearby road, and then caught fire. I'm Monica Nelson.
5: Speaking in Miami, NTSB Chairwoman Jennifer Homendy said her agency is determined to get to the bottom of what happened.
7: If we are in the business of repeatedly investigating an accident or tragedy and our recommendations are not implemented, then we're here again and again and again.
5: Homendy says the jet struck a van with several people inside, then a Toyota Corolla, while sliding 1,500 feet past the paved surface.
4: That's reporter Scott Parr. The sole survivor of Saturday's small plane crash in northwest Fresno, California, has died.
8: 44-year-old Craig Eady died from his injuries on Sunday. His 41-year-old wife, certified flight instructor Dana Eady, and their 2 young sons, a 10-year-old and 13-year-old, were killed in the crash Saturday afternoon. Dana was piloting the plane when it crashed and caught fire just off the runway at Sierra Sky Park Airport near the San Joaquin River. 2 of the couple's other children, a 17-year-old son and 18-year-old daughter, were not on board. I'm Sharon Reardon.
4: It's primary day in New Hampshire.
9: Voters head to the polls to decide who moves forward in the races for Senate, House, and Governor. The Senate race is getting the most attention, with Democratic Senator Jeanne Shaheen not seeking re-election, leaving the seat open. Congressman Chris Pappas has emerged as the Democrat frontrunner, while John E. Sununu has the benefit of strong statewide name recognition on the Republican side. I'm Mark Mayfield.
4: Nepal observed a national day of mourning Monday for more than 1,300 people killed by catastrophic floods and mudslides in Nepal and Tibet. Over 5,000 remain missing. From America's News Network, USA Radio News.
10: This is the Money Minute. I'm Alan Johnson. 1 minute, your money, and here's what mattered this week. The national debt is now above $40 trillion, and Washington tried to push long-term interest rates down by increasing treasury bond buybacks. And you know what? It worked for about a day. Then rates moved right back up at the Federal Reserve. There's another number worth watching. The money supply, M2, is growing at about 5.4% from a year ago, and that's the fastest pace in roughly 4 years. And the metals noticed. And gold has been trading above $4,600 an ounce, while silver has been pushing nearly 70. Now, none of that tells us what's happening next week. But put it together. $40 trillion in debt, high borrowing cost, a growing money supply, and precious metals moving higher. Those are the numbers I'll be watching. I'm Alan Johnson, and that's the Money Minute, presented by Heritage Gold Partners at 833-577-4653.
11: Mark Janes and Nick Yeoman with a recap of the Mission Foods Grand Prix of Monterey, and what a day it was for Scott McLaughlin. Started on pole, and the only time he relinquished the lead, Nick, was when he went to the pits for service. He led 87 of 95 laps. It'd been a while since he'd been to victory lane.
12: 2 years and 5 days, to be exact, a win in Milwaukee in 2024, so it was a long time coming for Scott McLaughlin. A lot of drivers put the pressure on him. Kyle Kirkwood was in the picture, Alexander Rossi, Felix Rosenquist, Lundquist. But boy, nobody had anything for the driver for Team Penske.
11: Those drivers you mentioned made up the top four, and David Malukas completed the top five. But again, McLaughlin was a very happy driver, understandably so, in victory lane.
1: No, it was hard. Grateful that we chose a new red at the start to really command the track position. We got that gap at the start and never really looked back. So car wasn't fantastic. It was great, but we got a lot to learn. I got to do donuts for the first time in 6 years, so I'm stoked.
11: So again, McLaughlin, Kirkwood, Rossi, Rosenquist, Malukas, the top five, Lundgaard, Armstrong, Alex Palou finished eighth, Marcus Ericsson ninth, and Kiffin Simpson 10th. Alex Palou had to settle for eighth. He got a bad set of tires early on his car didn't like, but still, he's the champion for the fifth time, Nick.
12: Mark of a true champion. He has a rough day, and he still finishes eighth. That is why, Mark, he's won four straight championships and five total. One of the greatest of all time.
11: And let's face it, Nick, it's 2028 before we get a new chassis. So, you know, a lot of teams are going to try to figure out a way to knock him off his perch in 2027.
12: If you're asking if he's the favorite next year, I would agree with you.
11: And obviously, Alex Palou was very, very happy after the post-race celebration in Monterey.
13: This team has done an incredible job all year. Super proud of everybody, Chip Ganassi Racing, Honda, DHL, for just giving us the opportunity to win another championship. Time to celebrate for a couple of days and then back to work.
11: That puts the wraps on the 2026 campaign against Scott McLaughlin, the winner of the Mission Foods Grand Prix of Monterey. Alex Palou, your series champion.
14: Green flag in the air, and the 77th running of the Southern 500 is underway.
15: The championship point leader in dire straits right now. They're passing him inside, they're passing him outside. He's gone all the way back to about five from the tail.
16: Double turn three, around spinning out of the bottom of the racetrack goes William Byron.
15: They nearly touch again in one, but they get away. Now they touch again in two, sideways, off turn two, it's Briscoe to the lead.
17: It is starting to sprinkle here at Darlington Raceway. Let's just throw that into the mix as well.
14: Pit road is open, and here come the leaders, with the exception of Kyle Larson. Larson is going to stay on the racetrack.
15: Larson goes way low to block him. Larson gets sideways. Here's the opportunity. Chris Bell to the inside. Bell takes the lead.
17: Christopher Bell emerges from a windless Sahara to the main straightaway. Finally, in 2026, Christopher Bell wins, and he'll take the Cookout Southern 500 at Darlington.
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23: Oh, Nashua, hello. Good morning. Welcome to Nashua Matters on WSMN Labor Day Edition. That's right, Labor Day edition. I am live above the streets of Maine here in Nashua, Main Street, the Main Street studio just down the street from City Hall and across the street from the Nashua Center for the Arts. And we are live today on a Labor Day, Monday, September the 7th. And it is Labor Day is and has been since, let's see, when did it start? 1894. It was named an official federal holiday. And it occurs every year, the first Monday of September. So here we are. We are live today, and we've got a few things to cover, even though it's a holiday and traffic is light. Not a lot of traffic here on Main Street. Not a lot of stores open, unfortunately. I was hoping to get some coffee before the show. Didn't happen. People are enjoying their Labor Day, which is great. It was a great summer. Hot summer. They say it was one of the hottest on record. I felt it. My electric bill felt it. So my wallet felt it. Everything is more expensive. Gas, electricity, food, everything is more expensive. So that is the summer of 2026. That these are the times we live in, friends. So this is Nashua Matters. I am your host, John Sullivan, and you can listen to us each and every Monday at around this time on 1590 AM, 95.3 FM. And always on WSMN.live. And you can listen to my show. You can listen to other shows. You can click back. You can click on my picture. And then you can go and look at archived broadcasts from this show and listen to other subjects that I have covered. So wanted to just do a quick shout out on Labor Day and talk about that a little bit, talk about the state primary that is tomorrow, and talk about other Nashua goings on and other things that are affiliated with Nashua or close to Nashua, because there were some things that happened that over the past week that I think are interesting and I'm curious about. So I did a little research this morning ahead of the Labor Day holiday, and I found it very interesting that I didn't know that it had gone on as long as it had, that it started back in 1894. And other countries around the world celebrated as well, mostly in May. So it is a celebration of the American worker. And affiliated with that, really, that comes down to labor unions. And what's interesting is, so when, so I'm just reading here from the internet. Labor Day is a federal holiday in the United States celebrated on the first Monday of September, covered that, to honor and recognize the American labor movement in the works and contributions of laborers to the development and achievements in the United States. beginning in the 19th century, as the trade union and labor movements grew, trade unionists proposed that a day be set aside to celebrate labor. And the first parade was organized in New York City. So what's interesting, today the landscape of American labor has changed greatly. Even in the last 50 years, I did look this up on the Bureau of Labor and Statistics. Did you know that 50 years ago, 1 in 4 American workers were in a trade union? They were part of a union. Today, it's 1 in 10. So it has dropped off precipitously. And they attribute that mainly to loss of manufacturing jobs and high-skilled jobs. When I think of trade unions and the job that I'm in, which is manufacturing, sheet metal, machinists, carpenters, steel workers, those are the people that are in the union. And I working in city government as I do, I know a lot of people in unions. They have the teachers union, you have the DPW union, and then the police union, the fire union, all of them. But most of the workers today that are in unions are affiliated with municipal, state, or federal government. Most of the skilled trade unions have gone away or have dwindled as people, it's just not a need anymore. And it's just times have changed, and the labor movement in this country has lost some power. But it's just the shifting of America. And I will say, at the end of every year, I do like a self-assessment of kind of my attitudes and what has happened over the past year. And the first question is, give me something that you've changed your mind about. And I will say that unions are something that I've changed my mind about. So when I first, you know, when you kind of, you know, you grow up and you come into the world and you hear news about different things, and you think, you know, you hear unions and you hear bad stories about unions, about, you know, they're just interested in adding jobs and, you know, oh, it's union work, and so it's a little shoddy and this, that, and the other thing. So those were attitudes that I had held for a long time. But as I came to work in city government and work with city unions, I really came to appreciate what it is they do and how they fight for the worker. And it is something that I have changed my mind about and have come to appreciate. I do know. So what's interesting is a gentleman in my neighborhood, he's a crane worker. He's a member of a union, does very well for himself. And he operates a crane. That's his job. He's part of the union. And they take good care of him. And I think it's amazing. And I was reading an article the other day that the pensions are starting to make a comeback. And that is something that I changed my mind about. I know another, when my son was at West Point, there was another gentleman, works in New York City, another crane operator, does very well for himself, provides very well for his family. And he can thank the union for that. So that's something that I personally have, like I've said before, changed my mind on. And it is interesting to see kind of the trends and the shifts of the working landscape. You know, what I said before, 1 in 4 workers used to be part of a union. Now it's 1 in 10. That's crazy. That's crazy. So Labor Day, I hope that it was a fantastic weekend for all of you. I know that there was a parade today. The only parade that I know of in New Hampshire is in Milford. I think it was at 10 o'clock. So someone fact check me on that. If I got it wrong, my apologies. But it was in Milford today. I'm sure a lot of politicians showed up because tomorrow is the state primary here in not only New Hampshire, but also Nashua, obviously. And a lot of things going on there. And some comments I want to make about the primary. So really, just basically, you vote tomorrow, Tuesday, and the polls are open from 6 a.m. to 8 p.m. So you have plenty of time tomorrow. Hopefully you can do it to get down and vote. Typically, state primaries, not very high in voter turnout. Unfortunately, it will probably be less than last year's municipal election, which clocked in at about 25% voter participation, which is unfortunate, but I guess that's, you know, that's what it is. I mean, they weren't very excited. They weren't very motivated. Maybe they felt that nothing was going to change. But typically, the state primary, the day after Labor Day, as people are, you know, re-entering into the week, most likely not a very high voter turnout tomorrow as the polls open at 6 a.m. So check the city website. You can look at the various locations. Well, let's see. Where do I vote? So I'm on the city website right now. Let's click into it. Okay. What do we have? All right. Ward 1, if you live in Ward 1, you vote at Broad Street Elementary. Ward 2, Charlotte Ave Elementary. Ward 3, Amherst Street Elementary. Ward 4, Ledge Street Elementary. Ward 5, Nashua High School South. Ward 6, Fairgrounds Middle School. Ward 7, Dr. Crisp Elementary School. Ward 8, Bicentennial Elementary. And in my own Ward 9, New Searles Elementary School, 39 Shady Lane, right here in Nashua. Polls open early in the morning, 6 a.m., close at 8. Plenty of time to do it. My daughter asked me yesterday what a state primary was. So she is in her 20s, but she is she just started getting into voting and politics. So it's interesting. I don't think I was when I was 22. Maybe barely. But she, you know, just curious that that's, you know, I live this stuff every day, so I knew that the primary was coming up. But other people, they just kind of, that's how they do it, and I appreciate it. So I basically told her that the state primary is like a semifinal in sports. You're picking the finalists to move on to the general election, which is November 3rd. So less than 60 days from tomorrow. We're right back at it again for the general. So there we are. So how it works tomorrow, if you are a registered Democrat here in the city, you get a Democratic ballot. Same goes for registered Republican. If you are a registered Republican, then you get a Republican ballot. You get to pick. If you're an independent like me, or unenrolled, as they call it, you get to pick whichever one you want. Yeah, you do. That's pretty cool. I like the idea of an open primary. A few things that'll, okay, I'm going to get off track here on Nashua Matters on WSMN with me, John Sullivan. I'm going to get off track a little bit, but then we'll go back to it. How do you fix American politics? Well, I think number one, you have to stop gerrymandering. Okay. That's just ridiculous. what the Congress and state houses have done with gerrymandering, I think it's ridiculous. It forces people to become more extreme. And that's what has happened to moderates in this country. They've completely gone away because of gerrymandering, because you pander to people on the extremes. Diehard Republicans and diehard Democrats. That's all you care about. And then, so maybe the most moderate candidate doesn't even get on the ballot for the general. Right? So gerrymandering. There is a case to be made for rank choice voting. I've heard that that is something that a few states do. I know that Maine does it. I was fortunate enough last week, after I left the show here last week, I'm a Nashua Rotary member, and we meet every Monday at lunch. And last week we had Secretary of State Scanlon, former Congressman Dick Sweat, and former Congressman Charlie Bass speak to the group about their defense. I think it's called the Defend Liberty or Defend Democracy, if I'm getting that wrong. Apologies, gentlemen. But they had written an op-ed in last Monday's Union Leader, which I read. And then it was pretty neat because then I went and there they were live and in person. And they talked about defending democracy and the integrity of our voting system. And they talked about ranked choice voting. They weren't really in favor of it because of the complications of it. And they ripped off a couple of examples that what worked, what didn't. So it seemed to make sense to me. I go, okay, you know, I have heard the argument to be made for ranked choice voting. I've also heard the arguments against. So it seems pretty, it does seem pretty complicated. And may not have the intended consequences that you want, which ideally is more moderate candidates come out and are on the ballot. But anyway, beside that point, fixing American elections, open primaries. So for me, being an independent, it kind of is an open primary. Sort of, but not really. But it's open in the sense that I can pick whatever party I want to vote for. But I can't, like, an open primary, ideally, I'd have all the candidates in front of me. And so, for instance, for a state rep, okay, I looked at the sample ballots for both sides. You can look at them online. So if you want to figure out who you're going to vote for ahead of time to save yourself some time, you can go on the city website and you can look to see who's running. And for each side, I'm going to use the office of state representative, because in Ward 9, you get three. There's three. So there's three Republicans and three Democrats. So if you take a Democratic ballot or a Republican ballot, there's only three names on it, and you can only pick three. So you could do what they call an undervote. So you would just pick one or two, or you could pick all three. Do whatever you want. But really, ideally, if it was an open primary, you'd have six, okay? And then you could only pick three. But then, you know, but that, I guess we'll go that'll happen in the general election. That just hit me in real time. So that is happening tomorrow, the state primary. So we'll see what happens. I mean, there are some very interesting polling numbers coming out, especially for Senate, in the House, and more of the federal stuff than the state. I mean, it's going to be a no-brainer for Governor. Kelly Ayotte is going to take on Cindy Warmington. I mean, that's a no-brainer. There is no other candidate on the Democratic side for governor anyway, but there are two others on the ballot for Republican. So that's interesting. But Kelly will win it going away. Someone asked me yesterday about Kelly Ayotte and how she was doing, and how, because she saw that person saw a lot more Kelly Ayotte signs than anybody else. And there was an article in yesterday's Union Leader. I'm trying to find it now. Kevin Landergan wrote it. Let me just find it. Forgive me here while I go through it. Let's see. Yes. Okay. The latest tale of the tape, reading from yesterday's Union Leader headline, Warmington trails Ayotte in fundraising. Big shocker there. Ayotte has more than six times the cash on hand as her opponent. Ayotte has raised $117,000 in the last report. So probably, I don't know if they have to do it every 30 days or 60 days, probably 30, and has spent $665,000 and has $2.6 million in the bank. On the other hand, Warmington has raised $48,000, spent $48,000, and has $404,000 in cash on hand. Oh boy, money powers politics. So it is interesting to see what'll happen. I will say, you know, when I do say money powers politics, there have been a few races across the country, specifically the one that I'm thinking of is Michigan, where the incumbent for Congress had probably similar to what I just read off, 6x the amount of campaign funds, and lost. So message is everything. Timing is everything. So really interesting things that could happen in the state primary. We'll see. I love a little chaos. I'm pulling for it. I'm hoping that it happens. So, pardon me while I take a little sip. This morning I did, before I came here, I did a Pilates class. Shout out to Sweet Heat in Nashua's Mill Yard. 1 hour. And let's see, the room was probably 95 degrees. Holy cow. I did it. I went with my daughter, who's just a rock star at Pilates. My wife also is an instructor. So Pilates is everywhere in our house. So I've come around to it, and I've probably been doing it now for maybe 3 years, and I love it. The class at Sweet Heat over in the Mill Yard, it's fantastic. It's 1 hour, which is really good, first of all. Second of all, it really gets you sweating, which is bananas. But it's all core work and it's all body weight. There are no weights. There is a class where you can do lighter weights. But it's think push-ups, think, modified sit-ups, crunches, planks, things like that. So that was the first hour today. I was sweating quite a bit, but quite thirsty. I really wanted that cup of coffee, but unfortunately, coffee shops on Main Street, I will not say which ones. I think there's only one, are closed. I didn't go further down to the other end of Main Street. I didn't have time. Crosby's was open though. I see. I think it's open. You can see right from here. But not known for their coffee, mainly known for their donuts. And I didn't want to spoil what I had just, I didn't want to undo what I just did in Pilates. So I skipped it. I'm just going to go with the water for now. So hopefully I can make it to the end of the show. And yesterday, late yesterday afternoon, went over to Tuscan Village in Salem with my wife and my daughter. And that place is amazing. And it's probably been a year. I probably go once or twice a year to Tuscan Village. And it's neat because I went to UNH with the founder of that, Joe Farrow. We lived in the same dorm, actually, at the same time. He was one floor below me, and got to know him and got to know his family. Very came from working class roots, from Haverhill. His folks had a bakery, and Joe would go home and work on the weekends at his family bakery. And then this guy starts in restaurants and then quickly ascends to land developer and took over the Rockingham track, Rockingham Park racetrack. And now it's completely transformed and it's amazing. It's amazing. So we went there. They have a Sam Adams kind of beer garden, if you will, large. We saw a ton of families, young parents with kids and dogs. And it was a beautiful afternoon and people just enjoying beverages. And they had some TVs outside. They had some college football on. I have to tell you, you couldn't have drawn up a better atmosphere. So great. So fantastic. And the place was just humming. So you can, if you haven't been, I really encourage you to go. Today would be a great day to go over. It's from our house, it's 30 minutes. And you can go back roads, you can go through Pelham, or you can go 495 and go up that way through 93 and then get off at exit 1. It's right across the road from the mall at Rockingham Park. And it's great. So if you've been there and you're listening to me and you go, yeah, Sullivan, I know. Yeah, it's fantastic. But it was great. And so we always talk about when we go, where could we do this in Nashua? And we brainstormed some ideas yesterday. And we thought of a few good places. Maybe it would work. Maybe it wasn't. But you know, when you brainstorm, then you start shooting it full of holes. But you know, true brainstorming, there are no bad ideas. You're just putting things on the whiteboard and then you pick it apart later and then you come up with the best idea. But we thought, where could you do a Tuscan Village in Nashua? So I guess starting from the south and moving north, I mean, the most obvious place would be the Pheasant Lane Mall area. You know, now that they have the casino there, I don't know if that's viable. But again, we're just brainstorming. So we have that. And then we have, moving up just a little bit, where Spyglass Brewery is now, back in the in that area that used to house digital equipment. I don't know what the area is called. Tara Heights, I think it's called. It's in the back behind the Sheraton Tara, which will soon be another casino. But there's acres of land back there. There are companies back there. They've built condos. The Flatley company owns most of it, but that could be an area. Then as you move more towards the center of the city, I thought the Mill Yard would be a good area, specifically the Mill Yard Technology Park, which, kids, if you didn't know this, that used to be a mall. Yeah, used to be a mall back in the 80s. Yours truly worked there. It was before Nashua Matters on WSMN with your host, John Sullivan. Used to work there. But I thought, you know what, right along the river, they have so much parking. You could refinagle that and you could put shops in there. But that is, you know, obviously it's privately owned. So that would need to be encouraged. But, you know, we're building all the NIMCO site over there is going to be getting new apartments. A lot of there's a lot of promise there. Where else? Exit 6, the old Nashua Mall and Plaza. Picture this. You are driving towards exit 6 there where the Kohl's is, and you take a left. Okay, so you come off of exit 6, take a left, then you go up to the, there's two intersections. You can go in by Kohl's or you can go in by, there's senior housing there. There's a bank at the top, a credit union. And then there's the state liquor store. But then there's a gym there. There used to be a movie theater. That's closed. Chunkies, it's closed. And then what used to be a long time ago, I think it was Montgomery Ward's. That's vacant. So, and then there's the Hannaford right there. You could walk. I mean, if you put some apartment buildings there, maybe some outside seating, maybe some restaurants and whatnot, I mean, you could really make a nice go of it. And then obviously places up on Amherst Street. There's got to be some major land available up towards Amherst Street, maybe towards the back. There's a lot of manufacturing back there. So there's just a lot of opportunity, I think, here in Nashua that we have to take advantage of. And I think it's, yeah, so we'll see. But yeah, that was great to see that. What else is happening? This week, we have a Board of Aldermen meeting on Thursday night. So today is Monday the 7th. Tomorrow is the state primary. So no, normally it would be tomorrow. It's the second and the fourth Tuesday of every month. Now that summer's over, boo-hoo. We're back to two aldermanic meetings a month, the second and the fourth week of the month. Typically, it's on a Tuesday, but this week, because of Labor Day, because of the state primary, we take a breather day, and then we actually have it on Thursday this week. Starts at 7:30 inside City Hall. A few things on the agenda. We are not voting on this, but this is simply, we have covered a lot on this show and probably other shows about a resource center. Okay. And let me just give you the latest on the resource center. Just to recap, what is a resource center? It is a physical building that will house resources. What resources, pray tell? Resources like information on folks, for folks who find themselves homeless, for jobs, mental health, other resources made available to them to get them on a road to better for their situation. So people helping those people find the resources that they need to get going towards a better place. So also temporary housing, maybe some longer term housing. But then in addition to that, there are also laundry facilities, shower facilities, things like that, that they can't find on the street because, like I said, they are homeless. So it's a physical building. The one that Nashua has been entertaining is, it's got everything that I just mentioned, but it also has temporary housing and then maybe some long-term housing. And then also the warming center. They're going to incorporate that because eventually Elm Street is going to become something else. It's going to become housing. So we're going to wait and see what's going on with that. All right. So what will happen is on Thursday, in the meantime, hold on, let me back up. Last Wednesday in the finance meeting, we approved $40,000 to go to a feasibility study for an organization, a architect we'll call it, that specialize in looking at buildings and planning out space and saying, okay, you want this, this, and this. Here's how much space you need. This is what we recommend. And we're going to kind of pencil out some math. So you can say, all right, it's going to cost this much, and you should look for $5,000, just an example. We need 5,000 square feet, and you should set aside and budget $5 million. So that's what that feasibility study is going to come back and tell us. So we approved that last week. So that's going to move forward. That will not start, according to what we heard last week, that won't even start until later on this month. And it could take them maybe a month-ish to come back with the results. So I'm just going to timeline this out. We're going to be into Q4 before we even see the study. Never mind start it. And then you got to find a location, then you got to build it. It's going to take years. And by years, I'm saying plus minus 2 to 3 before that's even open. And we're in 2026. It could be 2029, 2030 before that even starts. All right. So the City Health Department, this is bringing it back to Thursday night and what's going on. The city is looking to enter into a license agreement with Harbor Homes, because what they want to do is they want to start a POC. And if you didn't bring your acronym dictionary with you today while you were listening to Nashua Matters on WSMN, POC is proof of concept. So the city wants to open that up in conjunction with Harbor Care. Hey, here we go. Great idea. And it will be open, it'll be staffed by the city. So basically what this license agreement will do, and I have it open here, you can find it on the website as well. Harbor Care is providing the premises for the city's use as a resource center. The city will oversee and coordinate the operation of the resource center. Nothing in this agreement shall be construed as creating a lease or other property interest in favor of the city. The city's right to use the premises is that of a license. It is revocable or terminable pursuant to the terms of this agreement. So essentially what we are asking for is permission from Harbor Care to use their space. That's it. During this agreement, Harbor Care agrees to provide the city a license to use the premises for the operation of a resource center during the term of this agreement. Every day they're going to use it, 9 a.m. to 4 p.m., every day of the week. And the space specifically is the first floor meeting space and first floor restroom and shower facility located at 45 High Street right here in Nashua. So there's going to be a meeting area that will be staffed by the city to provide the services that homeless need. Mentioned that earlier. But there will also be showers and restrooms available for folks every day, 9 in the morning until 4 in the afternoon, Monday through Sunday, 365 days of the year. And what we will do, information and referrals, housing navigation and case management, access to the bathrooms and the shower, safe environment for individuals seeking assistance, and other related services as reasonably determined by the city and in furtherance of this purpose of this agreement. So boom, there you go. So we're going to staff it. Harbor Care agrees to provide us access to everything that we just mentioned, the space. They're going to perform the maintenance. There is no mention in here of money changing hands. just flipping through it. I don't see anything here. So there we are. There are rules. There are rules. Okay. Got to have rules. Here they are. The city shall advise all participants of the following rules and regulations and ensure that these rules are met and strictly enforced. No alcohol or substance use is allowed on the premises. You can't smoke or vape. You can't fight. No harassment, no threats, none of that. Damaging or defacing the resource center, it's prohibited. All bags must be checked. Got to do a bag check. And only one person in the bathroom or the shower at a time. Washing clothes, bathing, personal hygiene activities beyond normal restroom use are not permitted. Got to respect each other. That's number 8. Respect. 9. Participants are responsible for cleaning up after themselves. No weapons. Sleeping or laying on the floor, not permitted. Loitering on or around 45 High Street, not permitted. So come in, do your business. On with your day. They talk about it. Okay, terms of the agreement. Starts on September 1 and expires on August 31st, 2027. But notwithstanding the foregoing, each party may terminate this agreement with 30 days notice to the other party. Payment for services. See, if you just read the contract, Sullivan, you'll find out. Harbor Care is not charging the city a license fee for the use of the premises for the resource center. Clearly written, clearly communicated. Big fan of that. Unless otherwise agreed to in writing, each party shall be responsible for the costs associated with performing its respective obligations under this agreement. So what does that mean? Well, if we're going to staff it, we're paying for the staff. That's basically what that means. There is a clause in here about insurance, damage in the event of a casualty or damage to the premises or any portion of the building, improvements and grounds, 45 High Street, caused by the acts or omissions of the city, of any other participants or third party, based on reasonable repair or replacement costs. So the city shall reimburse. So if there's damage done, the city will reimburse Harbor Care to fix it up. So if there's a hole in the wall, the city pays to fix it. Capiche? Yeah, it sounds pretty straightforward, but I love the idea. I mean, here we are. Like, let's build the bridge, folks. Let's not sit around and wait for things to happen. Let's make them happen. So that is fantastic. So that to me, that's a big thing going on Thursday night. And then, a few other things. Let's see. What else? Let's see. We're going to amend the special revenue fund for road and highway expenditures by increasing the annual funding amount from motor vehicle permit fees to $1 million to $2 million. Okay. Something about Penichuk. We're moving money, moving more money, establishing the video display signs overlay district here on Main Street only. Meh, don't love that. Didn't vote for it in committee. So that's what's going on. Seems to be, I don't know, not a lot of excitement going on Thursday night, but heck, you never know. Anything could happen at these meetings, and it usually does. So being a sitting alderman for the past four and a half years, so I'm in my third term, the ebb and flow of the city is interesting. Things kind of sneak up on you that you don't see coming. So we'll see what happens on Thursday night for the meeting. What else happened this past week? Well, Merrimack for the win. Congratulations to Merrimack. They sold the former Bud plant to United Therapeutics. Let's see if I can find that on Bud plant sale. Let's see if we can Merrimack. Type in Merrimack. Yeah, it'll be interesting because what I wanted to find out here is, I believe the sale was for, yeah, here it is, $47.5 million. Ooh.

only American company now, partly owned by a European company. InBev, I believe, is the name of the company that owns it now. They stopped making beer, unfortunately. So all those jobs went away and it shuttered up, and who knows what was going to happen. Merrimack gets over $750,000 in property tax just from that location. And then it was going to sit empty. In comes United Therapeutics. They buy it for $47.5 million. I think it was assessed at $38 million. So, again, I mean, remember last year with the sale of to the Chinese water company, how people freaked out, how they bought it over asking price. You don't hear that. You don't hear that with this. Oh, this was $10 million over asking price. You hear the collapse of commercial real estate. The sky is falling. No, apparently not. But not a lot of outrage when you overpay for something that's not a Chinese water company. Just interesting observation. So yes, that company is going to go to Merrimack, which is close to here, which is nice. So move some jobs up here, which I think is great. Merrimack, they've been building a lot, and I know that the folks at Simon Property Group that own the Merrimack Outlet Malls, they wanted to take some of that land and convert it into apartments instead of stores. It got turned down, so we'll see if they revisit that. I think it is scheduled to be deliberated on again, and we'll see what happens. But yeah, just interesting things happening just to our north. Again, I was thinking, I wish we had the opportunity to get something like that here. And you think about the opportunities we have. I mentioned some of the locations around the city that could offer that. Obviously, something like a Bud Plant is plug and play. So if you were to, the Milliard Technology Park, probably not close. I'd have to look at square footage, but really they would have to do major renovations there. That would cost a lot of capital. So probably not a lot of capital that would be needed to outfit what's going on at the Bud Plant. But I don't really know. But it would have been nice to get that win here for Nashua. But unfortunately, it went to Merrimack, so good for them. So kudos to Merrimack for making that happen. And I'm glad, because what a great campus that is. It's going to be a great location, and I don't know if it's a headquarters for United Therapeutics, but it certainly will be a nice location in their portfolio. So congratulations to them. And as we start to wrap up here, I am not here next week, so we will most likely do a replay from my interview with the CEO from Penichuk. So we'll probably do that next week, because I am out next week. But that will wrap up Nashua Matters here on WSMN 95.3 FM 1590 AM. 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Thank you very much for tuning in. I'm your host, John Sullivan. 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Go have a good Labor Day. See ya.

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1: 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I'm Kyle Ricking. That story next on NASCAR Hot Pass.
2: From fueling NASCAR champions on the track for over 20 years to innovating 94 octane, the highest octane on the market. Performance is what Sunoco does.
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1: Denny Hamlin opened the chase for the championship with a 25-point lead as the highest seed. That lead has been cut to 12 following some mid-race contact at the Darlington Raceway on Sunday night, slowing Hamlin to an 18th-place finish. Hamlin called it a racing accident.
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1: Sunday's race winner and Hamlin's Joe Gibbs Racing teammate, Christopher Bell, is now second in the standings as the series heads to Worldwide Technology Raceway at Gateway this weekend, where Hamlin won a year ago. 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I'm Kyle Ricky. 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
9: Mark James recapping the season finale, the Mission Foods Grand Prix of Monterey, and what a dominant day it was for one Scott McLaughlin. He led 87 of 95 laps to get the victory to close out the season. Kyle Kirkwood finished second. Alexander Rossi was third. Felix Rosenquist and David Malukas complete the top five. Alex Palou clinched his fifth championship last weekend at the Milwaukee Mile. He came home eighth to wrap up the 2026 campaign for the NTT IndyCar Series.

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5: The championship point leader in dire straits right now. They're passing him inside, they're passing him outside. He's gone all the way back to about 5 from the tail.
6: Double turn 3, around spinning out of the bottom of the racetrack goes William Byron.
5: They nearly touch again in 1, but they get away. Now they touch again in 2, sideways, off turn 2, it's Briscoe to the lead.
7: It is starting to sprinkle here at Darlington Raceway. Let's just throw that into the mix as well.
4: Pit road is open, and here come the leaders, with the exception of Kyle Larson. Larson is going to stay on the racetrack.
5: Larson goes way low to block him. Larson gets sideways. Here's the opportunity. Chris Bell to the inside. Bell takes the lead.
7: Christopher Bell emerges from a windless Sahara to the main straightaway. Finally, in 2026, Christopher Bell wins, and he'll take the Cookout Southern 500 at Darlington.
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13: This is WSMN's Life for Today for September 8th. Happening on this day in 1504, Michelangelo's Statue of David is unveiled. In 1974, President Gerald Ford pardons former President Richard Nixon. Born on this day in 1157, Richard the Lionheart. In 1941, Senator Bernie Sanders. Dying on this day in 1935, politician Huey Long, assassinated at 42, and in 2022, Queen Elizabeth II at 96.
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13: 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And that's WSMN's Life for Today for September 8th. I'm Phil Kincaid.
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15: 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And if you're streaming us live on WSMN.live or Facebook Live, welcome everybody. I am Perry Cataldo with Choice Benefit Services. And we have a couple of topics that we're about to talk about this morning. And our main topic is something that's brand new with Medicare. It's a couple of months old, and but boy, oh boy, it's everywhere and anywhere, it's something that we got to address because, yeah, as things go on, and what's going to happen is there's going to be a lot of scams out there, and you need to know exactly what is what with this new program. And who to talk to and who to hang up on, or just don't bother. It's not worth the time. So our main topic today is something, like I said, it's brand new, and it involves those medications everyone seems to be talking about, and that is GLP-1 medications. Wegovy, Ozempic, Zepbound, Mounjaro, all of those medications that are everywhere, okay, are everywhere. And now Medicare has something that they're called the, we heard about this a little bit here and there that it was going to happen, and it did, like I said, a couple of months ago, but it's still in its infancy, okay? And there's a lot of scenarios that are confusing. And so Medicare has something called the GLP-1 bridge, okay? And yes, what it is some people, for certain people who qualify, and we're talking about certain medications, okay, not all of them, being available for $50 for a 1 month supply. Now, before we get there, I want to start this morning with a quick consumer alert, okay? Because this is something that has been brought to my attention last week by clients, and I actually saw it the week before. And I just kind of like, because there's so many different things coming on all the time, it just becomes white noise to me on some of these items. And I'm like, oh, come on, you know, and I just like scrolled past it. But, you know, some people are acting on it, and I don't understand how this continues to happen, but it does. Okay. But what I'm speaking about is what's going to make it worse is AEP, okay, and all of the changes that are going to more than likely going to happen. God forbid, I hope things don't change too drastically. But the consumer alert, and I'm very careful, okay, when I say, usually I do a scam report, right, or fraud. And this is a just a customer alert, okay, because I'm not sure if this is a scam, could be considered a scam, because I think it ends up being deceptively truthful if, you know, their way around it again. But I've had people reach out to me about an ad, like I said, they're seeing on Facebook, and I've seen it as well, and more than likely on other websites or whatever, you know, the scrolling thing on the bottom. But Medicare Supplement Plan G, Plan G for $89 a month. Wow. Amazing. Where do I sign up? Now, when somebody brought this to me, I didn't say automatically, like I said, that's a scam, because I don't know who's behind this. Every ad, I have no idea. I have no idea who's behind every ad. And I don't know exactly what they're offering. It's because I didn't go forward with it a week before that, and shame on me, I should have. And I don't know exactly like their exact offer. And so instead I did exactly what I tell you folks to do, is to get the information and check it out. Okay. So I started checking and I checked the carriers, every carrier that I could think of, and every carrier that's under my umbrella of carriers. And I checked the rates, not only in our area, in New Hampshire. I checked Maine, Rhode Island, Vermont. And I'm going to include Mass, but Mass does not have a Plan G. They use different terminology and different ways of describing their plans. And I looked at somebody just turning 65, because that would be the lowest rate, okay? And I looked at males, and I looked at females. Those are the only two classes, males and females. I'm sorry, but that's it. That's the only way they categorize it, males and females. So I included discounts that may be available, and the most obvious discount that's available is for two people in the household. You get a discount. And so I included discounts, and I couldn't find anything anywhere, even close. Okay. I can't find a standalone Plan G anywhere close to $89 a month. So this is ridiculous, because again, instead of me saying no way, right, I said, oh, all right, you know, let me check. You know, maybe I missed something, but I think I would have known about an $89 Plan G plan. By the way, Plan G is the highest level plan you can get for a supplement right now. I mean, if some people still have Plan F, but that plan is no longer in existence, and it was extremely expensive, and it still is, if anybody could ever be able to get that plan. Nobody would. We would just get a Plan G. So that's the highest level plan, okay? So there is something called, okay, I was determined to find an $89, okay, because I wanted to find it, because how can they actually advertise Plan G? Normal Plan G, $89. How can they do it, right? And there's something called, and it may become extremely popular this year. There are, I do have some clients that are on it, but it's called a Medicare, well, Plan G, but it's a high deductible Plan G. And those premiums can be much lower, okay? And in some cases, it probably could be a little lower than $89 when you get into discounts and stuff. So those premiums can be much lower. But please understand, a high deductible Plan G and a regular Plan G are not the same thing, okay? So when they say Plan G for $89, you need to watch out, okay? Because you have to understand what you're getting, okay? You have to understand what you're getting. And it's in the name, right? Plan G. It's not says Plan G high deductible, but they don't work, okay? The Plan G and a Plan G high deductible don't work the same way, because what happens is you, a high deductible Plan G, yes, it's called Plan G. Yes, everything is covered that Medicare would cover, but you're responsible for the high deductible first, okay? And so you're responsible for the first $2,935. That's what it is, okay? And then you have your premium. So it's not the same thing. It's very different. Okay. But here's what really got my attention. Someone actually called these ads and they asked very simple questions. What insurance company is the $89 Plan G with? Pretty responsible question, right? And if you're asking me to buy insurance, I think I'm allowed to know what insurance company I'm buying it from. I mean, if I was going to buy a car, I would ask, what type of car? What model? What make? What year? Is it new? Is it used? You got responsible questions. So if you're asking me to buy an insurance plan, I think I'm allowed to know, like I said, which insurance company I'm buying it from. But according to the person who contacted me, and I didn't go this far yet, but trust me, I will. And I will report back what I find once again. But according to this person who contacted me, they were told they wouldn't give that information. That's the way I understood it when they were telling me that they wouldn't give that information until they committed. Okay, so that's a warning sign. That either it is a scam or you have somebody doing a very, very poor job on their phones, their telesales, because they don't want to waste their time with someone that's not going to commit to give them information first, which is bizarre. Okay. So I'm not going to sit here on this radio and call it a fraud because I don't know exactly what they're selling. I go by what I see, and it's $89 a month for a Plan G, okay? Now, more than likely, there's some fine, super undiscoverable, discoverable print that you can hardly read somewhere, I don't know. I'm going to get to the bottom of it, but I wanted to get this out there because this is not possible. Okay, that warning sign, if somebody won't give it to you, so maybe there's more of a story here, all right? Maybe there is something in the fine print, like I said, but I'm going to tell you this. Do not commit to something when they won't even tell you what you're buying. And don't let a low number don't let a low number on a Facebook ad make you forget to ask basic questions, okay? Because they get you so amped up, so excited, these salespeople, and telling you all this kind of great stuff, and they don't tell you some of the other things. You know, a basic question, what insurance company is it? Is this a regular Plan G or a high deductible Plan G? That needs to be asked. And what is the actual premium for me? Okay, because like I said, I checked. I like to say all the carriers, but I don't want somebody, you know, saying, oh, he said all of them. And so, but there's, I'm confident, okay? In our area, five states, not even close, okay? So do not fall for this, okay? Do not fall for this. Maybe when they get right down to it, they're going to say, oh, well, no, it's not covered. No, you can't get the $89. You got to spend the real money that it costs for a Plan G. So no matter what, before you ever make this decision, if you get to the point that you can find this questions out, that's the information you should know before you make the decision. And once you have that information, do not act right away. Either call me, 603-461-5550. I forgot my number because I always say it backwards sometimes. 461. I'm not going to say the other way. Call me or call another carrier or whatever it is to another consultant, another agent, and ask the same questions. And they're going to tell you, no, it's not possible, okay, to get a Plan G, a conventional standard Plan G, at a price that is $89. And I have no reason not to put you in a plan. Believe me, if I couldn't keep up, I'd have to hire 100 people just working on this if there was a Plan G available for $89. It just doesn't work. Just not here. All right? Not anywhere. I'm pretty confident saying not anywhere. Not anywhere. Okay? So I don't work for an insurance company or insurance carriers. I have no interest in putting you in a plan more expensive than any other, and neither would any other agent, I would hope. Okay, or a broker. I would hope that they have no vested interest in any carrier. The only interest I have is I work for you. Okay, the people in the area, my clients, my potential clients, anybody that asks me a question. If something is legitimate and it's better for you, I want to know about it as well. Because if something got by me, shame on me, but I'll make sure that I am armed with it for you and for the next time as well. But let's find out exactly what it is first. And that's why I did it. Because most importantly, listen, just don't start giving somebody your Medicare number, Social Security number. I mean, we've gone over this before, but it doesn't matter. We have to go over it again and again and again, okay? But do not give somebody out your Medicare number, Social Security number, oh, God forbid, banking information as well, or any other personal information just because an advertisement had a great-looking price. And you want to act on it now because those are, you know, anytime there's a act now is for insurance, there's an issue. It's definitely buyer beware. Okay, so please call me, call someone else if you have to, but I would rather you call me, Perry Cataldo at Choice Benefit Services, and that's 603-461-5550. I think I've given out that number more today than I have in the past, you know, 3 months. And maybe you're going to hear it more and more because we're going to get busier and busier come the AEP season. So I'm telling you, I almost slipped and fell in the studio out of my chair. That would have been great, especially if somebody was watching, streaming it live. Maybe I would have made that could have brought me into the public eye, so maybe I should have fallen. Tipped my chair over. But listen, when you hear these things, just do not act on them, okay? That's all I'm asking. Don't act. Don't panic, okay? Don't immediately, though, assume it is fraud. I mean, just get that information. If that's really something that piques your interest, get the information. Just don't act on it. We need to verify it. And if there's something really good that's available, the odds are I've known about it and I would have gone over it with you. But hey, you know, I'm not too proud to tell you that if I miss something, I missed it. But I'm going to find out for sure. And, you know, just like anything else, if it sounds too good to be true, it usually is. And there is not a plan anywhere. I don't know how many times I said it already today, for a standard Plan G, which is the Cadillac, I guess, of health plan supplements that you can get, okay? And if my younger son is listening, it's the, instead of Cadillac, I'll say the Koenigsegg, because that is a unbelievable supercar, the top one, all right, that he likes, and everybody that, you know, is into these things know about this supercar, and it's pretty incredible. He wants me to get one, so maybe next year. I don't know, maybe, I think it's like $6 million or something like that, and he was certain to tell me and show me that it does have a, they do have a four-door model. You know, it's quite nice. It's quite nice. But I don't know how the gas mileage is, so I'm kind of hesitant to get one. But we'll see. We'll see. But that's it. All right. Too good to be true. It probably is. And in this case, that saying is 100% accurate. Does not exist, okay? Does not exist. All right, I beat that one to death, all right? It's, like I said, not a fraud or a scam alert, but it is a customer alert as far as a consumer alert. You need to be aware of this, okay? So my main topic that I wanted to speak about today is GLP-1s. And when I was writing it, my notes and stuff, I'm like, is it GLP-1? And yes, it is. And my wife definitely schooled me on, you don't say the dash, it's just GLP-1s. And I'm like, oh yeah, okay, I kind of knew that, but thanks for clarifying it. But it also shows that, you know, what she thinks of me. You know, I'm not going to say GLP-1. I don't say, you know, 89.00, decimal point zero. You know, I don't do that. So, but thank you. Thank you for trying to help me out. All right, but you've probably heard all the names. Ozempic, Wegovy, Mounjaro, Zepbound. I'm sure I'm missing quite a few. In fact, I'm missing one that is covered. Okay, so they're everywhere. They're online. They're on television. They're on the television. They're online. They're in the news. They're in every type of ad you can see. And you know, they go by many other names. And without a name, they just call them GLP-1s. You can get anywhere and everywhere now, right? Which is pretty incredible, I guess. But people are talking about them with their doctors, and now you're going to start hearing another term, and it's called Medicare GLP, no dash, GLP-1 bridge, okay? So that's what it is. Who gets it? That's what it's all about today. Who gets it? Who doesn't? That's more important, right? And some of the reasons why. And does everybody on Medicare suddenly get Wegovy for $50. Well, what if you're already on the plan? What if your drug plan already covers your medications? You know, what if your drug plan doesn't cover it? What if your doctor prescribed it, but you never filled it because you can't afford it? So, there's so many different questions to go over. So, but it's currently, there is, like I said, what happened is there is a Medicare GLP-1 bridge, okay? And what it exactly, it really started July 1st, 2026, and it's going to pick up steam, obviously, over the next 4 months, okay? It's going to go crazy. It's currently scheduled to run through December 31st, 2027, okay? And it is just a test phase. It's a bridge to Lake... a bridge... It's not a bridge to nowhere, okay? Because it is a bridge to helping with this very, very popular medication that's helping a lot of people, not only for weight management, but for many, many other things. So people have to qualify, just like anything else. You don't just get it handed to you. No. And when people who qualify, certain weight management GLP-1 medications can be available for $50 for a 1 month supply. That is real. But there are rules. And Medicare is involved with this. So there are a lot of questions unexplained in scenarios that have not happened yet. I am sure of it because I've thought of quite a few myself and I couldn't get a clear answer. But some of those rules seem a little strange, okay, until you understand what Medicare is actually trying to do. So with this morning, I want to I want to slow it down, okay, and explain this. And by the end of the show, hopefully, if I can get to the end of the show with this information, because there's a lot of it, you'll understand one very simple idea. And there are basically two lanes, okay? One lane is regular Medicare Part D, and the other lane is Medicare GLP-1 bridge, okay? Once you understand those two lanes, this does get a lot easier, okay? So first, things first, right? What is that thing that they call the bridge, okay? And the name actually explains it, right? It's a bridge taking you from one place to another, all right? Historically, Medicare Part D has generally not covered medications when they're being used only for weight loss or weight management. But some of these some of these same medications can be covered by Medicare Part D when they're being prescribed for certain other medical reasons, right? That's how some people are getting them done. And that's where people are getting confused, okay? They say, wait a minute. My neighbor gets this medication covered. Why doesn't mine? Okay, maybe you're taking it for different reasons. Same medication, right? You need to take it for weight management. They might be taking it for a heart issue or a diabetic issue or something that these medications were originally going for. Okay, they just discovered that it helps with weight management, and that's where we are, okay? That's where we are. So one person can get it covered, one person can't already, okay? So potentially, you know, it's the same medication, but it could be possibly a different medication, okay? And so there's different Medicare rules. All right. So Medicare created this temporary program. All right. So I say it's temporary program because that's what, you know, that's what this is. I mean, you can go right online and look at it. CMS and you know, just Google it or ChatGPT it or whatever you're using and ask. And they'll tell you it's a temporary program for Medicare, and it's called the GLP bridge. And hopefully it doesn't just stay as a test or a temporary, and it becomes permanent once they work out. Once I can't say every scenario, because every time you think that there's nothing else of a scenario that you can think of, something else comes up. All right. So this bridge operates, though, separately. Okay. Separately from your normal Part D drug coverage. Okay. And I repeated it twice, and I'm going to say it several more times, but it's separate from your Part D drug coverage. Okay. The bridge is not just another tier inside drug plans. All right. You've heard, you know, hopefully you've been explained, or you understand it anyway, that's tier one, tier two, tier three, tier four, tier five. Then bridge. No, there's not. Okay. It's a separate program. All right. And it's from Medicare. Okay. It's a separate Medicare demonstration or trial period. And if you're approved, your cost for a covered monthly supply is $50. But like I said, it doesn't mean everybody with Medicare qualifies. Man, I wish they made it simple, but they didn't. They didn't. You still need to the right type of Part D coverage, first of all. Man, I'm so thirsty today. Excuse me. So you need the right type of Part D coverage, all right? And I try to make it easy, right? If I'm going to give you, I'm going to give you two people, all right? So it's Mary and Bob. Bob and Mary, whichever way, whatever. So Mary has original Medicare. Let's call it original Medicare A and B. She has a supplement plan G. Not that $89 one, okay? Standard plan G. So she's paying for plan G. And Mary, she also has a Part D drug prescription drug plan. All right? And that's a PDP plan, right? Could Mary potentially qualify for a bridge? Yep, she can. But understand something. Her Plan G isn't what gets her there. Her Part D prescription drug coverage is what matters, okay? And I'll get to that in a minute, because I told you it's not from the drug plan, and it isn't, okay? But it does matter, okay? Now, let's take Bob, okay? He has a Medicare supplement. He doesn't have Medicare supplement, okay? He has a Medicare Advantage plan. Maybe it's an HMO. Maybe it's an HMO POS. Maybe it's a PPO, whichever. And Bob's Medicare Advantage plan covers prescription drug coverage. That's commonly called an MAPD, right? Medicare Advantage plan with a PD prescription drug plan. Could Bob potentially qualify? Yes. But Bob, he does not have to leave his Medicare Advantage plan just because he's heard about the bridge, okay? Because if you read it, it says you have to have Part D, okay? So Bob does not have to go out and buy a separate Part D plan just because he needs to get into the bridge. Okay, so already we have a confusing thing that you need to have credible Part D. So somebody's going to drop their coverage, their Medicare Advantage plan, and go get a Part D plan. Or go and get, oh, just add a Part D plan. Well, you can't. Because if you add a Part D plan, it'll kick you out of your Medicare Advantage plan, and then you'll have Medicare A and B and just prescription drug plan. All right, so don't do that. So Mary and Bob have different medical or Medicare coverages, okay? And Mary's a supplement, original Medicare and a PDP, and Bob has a Medicare Advantage plan with a drug coverage. But what they both have, okay, what they both have is Part D prescription drug coverage. Mary has a standalone plan, and Bob has one in his plan, okay, because it's a Medicare Advantage plan. So that's the important part, and it has to be credible, okay? Now, if you're getting a Medicare Advantage plan, it's going to have a credible Part D. And if you're getting a prescription drug plan through one of the carriers, it's going to be a credible coverage plan. So notice what I'm saying, okay? Potentially qualified, because there's other extenuating service situations it gets very diluted. So having Part D, though, gets you by the first checkpoint, okay? It doesn't finish the conversation. There's still medication, okay, requirements. There are still medication requirements and scenarios, okay? So very important question. Why is the medication being prescribed, okay? And we're getting there, okay? What drugs are actually included in this? That's the other question, all right? It's not all of the GLP-1s, okay? This bridge, like I said, is kind of like a test phase, right? It's a trial. So they only put a few in, okay? They only put a few medications in. And somebody's going to think, great, I got a GLP-1 medication. It's going to be $50. Nope. Every GLP is not included. And as of right now, the Medicare lists only three for the bridge. And only two I've come in to contact with myself as far as checking to see if coverage is, okay? Only two of them. So I'm going to go through them. Super easy. Wegovy, okay? Medicare is currently including the eligible formulations of Wegovy, including injection and tablets, okay? That's one. Fondeo, that's the one I haven't come into. I haven't seen that one yet, okay? But if it's out there, I'm sure it's super popular somewhere. Okay, Medicare also includes that one, okay? And then we have Zepbound. I hear Zepbound, Zepbound, Zepbound, Zepbound a lot, okay? Last year I heard a few people talking about, now every time somebody says I'm on a GLP-1, almost always I hear it's Zepbound, okay? But it's not all Zepbound. Not all Zepbound is covered, okay? There's a very important restriction with Zepbound, and that is the only one from Zepbound that's covered is the Zepbound QuickPen, the single dose Zepbound pens and the single dose vials are not currently included through the bridge, okay? It's not presently covered. I don't know why. I have no idea, but they're just a quick pen, all right? So if you're using Zepbound quick pen, the pen needles themselves aren't paid for by the bridge, okay? But those needs need to be purchased separately, and I'm not even getting into that at the moment, okay? So let's stop for a second, all right, and make the list easy. Current bridge, Fondeo, Wegovy, Zepbound quick pen. That's it. Short list right now. Now, what I didn't say Ozempic. Ozempic's not currently covered through this GLP-1 bridge. One of the medications furnished through the bridge, all right, is not. But I also did not say Zepbound, okay, or Trulicity, or Ebliss, or Victoris, or whatever else there are, okay? Unfortunately, they're not on the current bridge of medications. But don't forget the names, okay? Because some of them are going to become very important later, in our conversation. And also, I would imagine the following year, they'll probably start including one or two of them, unless they just scrap the whole program, which I hope not. All right. But I know it's convoluted, okay, because already some things are covered, some things aren't. It's just, it's these drugs, a drug can be not available through the bridge and still matter when Medicare is deciding whether you qualify for the bridge. So, but I'm going to go through that again. Hopefully, we'll get to the end of it. But no matter what, always ask. Okay? Always ask. Even if the program didn't list your medication, I would always try and see what's going on because maybe they started a test phase and it's just not written. Okay? So, that's step one. You know, if you qualified with that, you passed the first level. Okay. So the next is you have to meet certain requirements. Okay. You have to have a BMI over a certain limit. Okay. And your doctor is the one that's going to be making these medical determinations. So, and I'm not your doctor, so I have no idea. But I'm just telling you, use your insurance agent. You can't use your insurance agent to determine whether your GOP is going to be covered because it's a medical thing that they have to go through. But you should understand at least the general framework when you're going in to ask. And there are definitely three levels. Okay, for BMIs, to me, which is good. Okay, at least it's not just one level, and then they're saying it's not covered. But a BMI 35 or higher, and you're at least 18, and your BMI was 35 or higher when you initiated the GLP-1 therapy, you can meet the BMI portion without needing one of those additional conditions required at a lower BMI level. So remember, 35 or higher, you passed another thing. So that's another category, all right? But then we get into two other categories, and that's BMI 30 or higher. Okay, so it's a different level. It's a little lower. But at this level, additional medical requirements come into play. So CMS lists certain conditions that you can still be eligible even though it's a 30 BMI instead. So the conditions, certain heart failure conditions, okay, uncontrolled high blood pressure, I'm sure I'm missing something else. You have to meet it under those conditions, all right? There's, despite treatment with two blood pressure medications. That's the other thing. You have to be uncontrolled high blood pressure, and you have to meet that you're on two blood pressure medications or kidney disease stage 3 or higher. Okay. And then we have one more level down. Okay. If your BMI is 27 or higher, you have another group of qualifying conditions, and those are prediabetes, a previous heart attack, a stroke, artery disease. Okay, again, I'm not going to sit at your kitchen table or tell you anything with a calculator trying to approve yourself with this program, or don't try it yourself. I weigh this much, I'm this height, I got a BMI. Don't do it. You can, but it's not going to do anything. You have to get it done with a doctor, okay? So I'm not asking you to do that. Talk to your doctor. Your doctor has the medical history. Your doctor knows your diagnosis, and your doctor can determine whether the treatment's appropriate, okay? So for our conversation this morning, BMI 35 by itself, you'd qualify, 30 plus for certain conditions, 27 for certain conditions, and not age BMI. Now, when I was going through all these things, what I don't fully grasp yet is as you go down, do you lose the coverage because your BMI is dropping? Or if you're set at the 35, you're fine. I don't know. I would assume that's true because, you know, who knows? I don't have that yet, okay? Because, and I can't get the answer. And but this is a big one. Your BMI doesn't tell you the whole story, okay? BMI 35 does not automatically mean you're going to get the Wegovy, okay? And it's man, oh man, I think I needed 2 hours to go through this one. So the single misunderstanding is, let's say your BMI is 35, you're listening to the radio show this morning, and you say, great, just told me BMI 35, where do I pick up my $50 Wegovy? Hold on, we're not there yet. We're not there yet, okay? And that's why a lot of times people throw their hands up in the air and say, forget it, I can't deal with this anymore, because there's other levels, there's other qualifications you have to go through. And those qualifications, why your doctor is prescribing the medication is part of the two-lane situation here. All right. Now, like I said, if you got the two lanes, all right, your regular Medicare with the Part D and Medicare Bridge, or you have your Medicare Part D covered through your Medicare Advantage plan, all right? You don't simply just stand there and figure out which way you're going. The lane costs, you know, a certain amount of money, right? And if

John goes to the pharmacy, right? This guy will go to the pharmacy. They run the prescription, and maybe John's cost is considerably, or your cost is considerably more than $50. Okay? And you call me and say, I don't understand. You said the bridge is 50 bucks. I have a BMI over 35. Why am I paying more? And here's the one that I don't 100% grasp on why this is going on, but I can understand it a little bit because it is a test phase. But because you're already being prescribed the medication and it's covered through Part D for your heart condition, it's not covered through your bridge, through the bridge, okay? And you got to still go through your Medicare plan, your Part D plan, okay? You can't just switch over to the bridge simply because the bridge has a lower price, all right? Because what happens is Medicare looks back and see if you've been filling these prescriptions of a medication longer than July, and they like, nope, we're not covering it. It's not eligible for the bridge. Or you can't just simply switch. I'm on Ozempic. Put me on Wegovy. Nope, you're on any GLP-1. The format is any GLP-1 already prescribed. You don't qualify for the bridge. Okay, and like I'm saying, I'm getting real close to, unfortunately, time running out. So I'm going to have to put the rest of the stuff right on my website, or continue this conversation later on Facebook. But the bridge is designed, it's not a shortcut, okay? It's a formulary, and it's not through your Part D, okay? Your doctor has to fill out the qualifying conditions, okay? And if you qualify for it, you go to the pharmacy after it's qualified, you get the prescription. The prescription is sent over through Medicare, and Medicare covers it separately, okay? Now, you've heard many times people say, I say, Medicare doesn't cover your drugs. You have to get a Part D plan, or you have to get a Medicare Advantage plan with Part D. True. But this program is just Medicare. It's not covered through a Part D plan. It's not covered through a carrier. It's covered strictly through Medicare. That's why it's cut down to very few GLP-1s. It has to go through Medicare. So, again... I kind of felt that I might not be able to get through all of this, but I apologize. I should have probably tried to cut it down a little bit and highlighted some of the key points, but it's confusing, okay? This, just like anything else, this Medicare program, it's a great program, but it gets really confusing. So the thing that you need to take away from this for me is to at least, first, don't jump at things. Don't just automatically assume that you're going to get a Wegovy or Zepbound QuickPen for $50. You have to qualify for certain scenarios. I have about 15 different scenarios that they'd be covered through and wouldn't be covered through. So please, I'll put them on my website if you can do it, cmsnh.com. I'll put everything on there for you. Anyway, this is Perry Cataldo, The Perry Cataldo Show. Thank you all for tuning in, and I'll see you next week. And remember, health is wealth.

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1: USA Radio News, I'm John Summers. The NTSB recovered the flight data and audio recorders from the deadly plane crash at Miami International Airport.
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0: Woman Jennifer Homendy said her agency is determined to get to the bottom of what happened.
1: We are deeply, deeply committed to our duty, our responsibilities to determine how this accident occurred, why it happened.
0: Five people were killed and five others injured when an Amazon cargo plane went off the runway while landing Sunday afternoon. The Boeing 767 was coming in from Puerto Rico. Homendy said it struck a van with several people inside, then struck a Toyota Corolla while sliding 1,500 feet past the paved surface. I'm Mark Mayfield.
2: Canada's new tariffs on billions of dollars in American goods are in effect.
3: The tariffs range from 15 to 50%, covering more than $27 billion in U.S. imports. They target products including steel, dairy, appliances, farm equipment, electronics, and paper products. Canadian officials say it's in response to the 50% duties imposed by President Trump on Canadian goods. In Washington, I'm Scott Carr.
2: New York City Mayor Zohran Mamdani says he will attend Friday's 9/11 remembrance ceremony despite growing criticism. A petition circulated by some 9/11 victims' families urging Mamdani to reconsider has drawn 100,000 signatures. Rudy Giuliani was mayor when the Twin Towers fell and says Mamdani should stay away, accusing him of being too tolerant of radical Islam. Oil prices hit a six-week high Labor Day. Brent crude oil futures surged to nearly $98 a barrel Monday after the U.S. and Iran traded strikes over the weekend. That's the highest level the international oil benchmark has climbed since late July. From America's News Network, USA Radio News.
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5: 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The Boston Red Sox were winners yesterday at Fenway Park. The Red Sox beat the Angels 5-2. The Red Sox had nine hits in the ballgame. Brian Bayo earned the win. He's 6-7. Red Sox improved to 80-65. Red Sox and Angels are back at Fenway Park today. Patrick Sandoval will start for Boston. Reed Detmers will get the start for the Angels. Sandoval is 1-4. The New England Patriots are set to kick off the NFL season tomorrow night. It's the first game of the entire NFL season. Patriots will travel to Seattle. They'll take on the Seahawks at Lumen Field. It's a rematch of the Super Bowl to kick off the season. Seahawks beat the Patriots 29-13 in February. 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
6: This is WSMN's Life for Today for September 8th. Happening on this day in 1504, Michelangelo's Statue of David is unveiled. In 1974, President Gerald Ford pardons former President Richard Nixon. Born on this day in 1157, Richard the Lionheart. In 1941, Senator Bernie Sanders. Dying on this day in 1935, politician Huey Long assassinated at 42. And in 2022, Queen Elizabeth II at 96. And finally, on this day, Let's Get It On by Marvin Gaye hits number one for the first of 2 weeks. And that's WSMN's Life for Today for September 8th. I'm Phil Kincaid.
7: Let's get it on, sugar. 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
9: Good morning, Nashua, and welcome live to the Paul G. Bergeron Show on Tuesday, September 8th, 2026. And I am like a little kid who is not prepared for the first day of school. So today is really the first day of settling into the fall after a beautiful summer I've had with my family, spending a lot of time up at a camp in Maine. I've worked hard, actually. I shouldn't say worked hard. I've done some good business in my other life, in my real estate business. I've had a busy summer. And balancing just a lot of things, and the days were long. You know, we have a lot of daylight hours, or we're starting to lose those daylight hours now. But it's been a really good summer. I worked hard. I played hard. I did everything to the max. I don't feel cheated. I had a wonderful weekend this past weekend with family and friends up in Maine and, you know, at our camp. And there was a bonfire on Saturday night and on and on and on. Got to see my niece and nephew and my nephew-in-law. No, my niece's husband, whatever he would be. But anyways, my brother, his wife, my sister-in-law, you know, and et cetera. So just a wonderful thing. Then we drove home yesterday. It was one of my grandkids' birthday party at my daughter's house, and we did that. But last night when I got home, I was in definite slow motion. So anybody that knows me well, I go 100 miles an hour. I talk fast. I walk fast. I move fast. I am usually juggling 19 things at the same time. And, and as I say, and it's fact, I'm ADHD. So it's just like I switch gears a lot. And in many instances, for myself anyways, it's been for the most part a positive in my life. Because I can switch hats and being self-employed in what I'm doing, I can switch hats very thing. But this morning, it was so funny. So last night when I got home, I could not do anything. So usually I just dive right into it. And I don't know what time we got home, around 6, maybe a little bit before 6 p.m. But The drive home from Maine was, you know, what you would expect. I mean, a fair amount of traffic and, you know, people just drive crazy. And so, you know, I had that ride. But then we had to go over to Goffstown and for the birthday party. And, you know, you can't get there from here on the windy back road. So by the time I got home last night, we unloaded the car of, you know, stuff. You know, you have all this stuff, right? And you unloaded the car and everything else. And usually we dive right in and start doing laundry and all this other stuff. And we did nothing last night. But anyways, that's fine. You can do that too. But today is Tuesday, September 8th. It is primary election day here in the city of Nashua and throughout the state of New Hampshire. It's a big day. As we move forward, there is no school today because of the primary. And so we're going to talk some local primary election information and things today. And we're probably going to touch on a couple of other things going forward. We're going to be having many guests as going right up into November. So this is Nashua News with me, your host, Paul G. Bergeron. The show airs every Tuesday from 8 a.m. to about 8:10. I come on air from about 8 a.m. to 9 a.m. Want to thank our folks at Nashua Bingo on Daniel Webster Highway, right off exit 2, for being a sponsor of the show. And I appreciate all they're doing. And if you're looking for a fun thing to do with family and friends or a workouting or something, contact Paula Flynn and the team over at Nashua Bingo. It's a fun event. It's not, as I've said before, it's not your grandmother's bingo. And I mean that respectfully, as my grandmother worked at the bingo hall, Infant Jesus Church Hall, for many, many years. And it was just a, you know, whole different environment. This is, I can't say casino, but it's like a mini casino in there. And they do have slot machines. And I can't say they're actually slot machines. But if you go there and look around, and they have fantastic food. It's clean, it's bright, it's a really fun environment. And you can do the dabbers for bingo, or you can do like iPad kind of things to do the bingo. So it's techie as well. And anybody who's gone there, and especially a lot of, you know, like older people, like, oh yeah, sure, we understand bingo and do bingo. But younger people that have gone there have had a fantastic time. And everybody who's gone goes again. So it's one of those events. So anyways, Nashua Bingo, Daniel Webster Highway, right off exit 2. Thank you for being a sponsor of the Nashua News Show with me, your host, Paul G. Bergeron. So again, as I've stated multiple times, this is a big day in New Hampshire. You know, we're trying to protect our first in the nation primary next year, or in a couple of years, right? So we're trying to protect our first in the nation primary. And the Democratic National Committee has New Hampshire ranked third, I believe, behind South Carolina and Nevada, I believe. But, you know, it's the whole thing with New Hampshire. You know, we're going to go first, whether they like it or not. And but will you get the candidates? So it's just important today for people to go out and vote. Not really even because of that. We do want to see a good turnout. David Scanlon, the Secretary of State, is predicting about a 28% turnout would be great. Others have said there's no way that 28% of the people are going to turn out the day after Labor Day and everything else. But again, no excuses. The kids are not in school. The national polls are open from 6 to 8 p.m. You know, that's a long time. We have one of the longest stretches of, excuse me, we have the longest polling hours, I believe, in the state. You know, some others may match us, but nobody's longer than 6 a.m. to 8 p.m. Some are 7 a.m. to 7 p.m. or, you know, 6 a.m. to 7 p.m. But we're in New Hampshire, Nashua, I should say, being on the border. We are obviously a commute, you know, a lot of people are commuting into Boston, and quite frankly, a lot of people are commuting up to Manchester and Concord and other places. So it gives people the opportunity to either A, go right before work at 6 a.m., 7 a.m., whatever works for you, or certainly after work. You know, you have time to like come home from work, maybe catch a bite to eat or whatever, or just go directly to the polling place. So, and shout out all the poll workers. I was a poll worker in New Hampshire. You have a moderator, you have a clerk, and we had three selectmen. Those are all elected positions, but they're really volunteer positions. So I served probably in Nashua Ward 1 at Broad Street School. I was a ward selectman for about at least 10 years, if not longer, but at least 10 years. So I know how hard they work in the time and effort that they put in. You know, usually they go the day before and you set up and then you get there on election day morning. Again, the polls open at 6, but usually we'd get there around 5. All right, well, they would get there around 5. Anybody who knows Paul G. Bergeron knows I'm probably rolled in around 5:45 when the work was done, but that's just me. I was a selectman, not the clerk or the moderator. But anyways, you know, that's when the polls would open. And then, you know, 8 o'clock when the polls shut down, that's when the work starts again. So you're probably spending at least another hour and a half. On a good night, you probably would leave the polls around 9:30 on the primary if it wasn't super busy. But during a presidential year or like even this year where we are voting for United States Senate candidates, you know, it would be nothing to be there till 10, 10:30, sometimes 11 o'clock if you had problems or I shouldn't say problems, but, you know, you were trying to like count the votes. You had a lot of write-in votes, you know, and people think, you know, I hate to, you know, back to people, right? You know, think it's funny to write in on certain things. I don't like any of these people. So I wrote in my name or I wrote in Mickey Mouse or whatever the name. But it's like, well, that's maybe funny, but it also creates extra work. So folks like, you know, hey, let's stick to the names on the ballot. If you certainly have somebody that's legit who's running a write-in campaign, absolutely write in their name. But, you know, please, you know, Just for me, I don't work at the polls anymore. Not just for me, but for the people that do working at the polls. You know, let's go in prepared. Let's go in ready to vote and everything else. So I am actually on the Inklink site. So anybody who gets Nashua Inklink, it is an online Carol Robidoux. Many years ago was with Nashua Pat. She's a journalist, so she's been in a lot of places. So I won't even just list all the places that Carol Robidoux has been with through the years. And now as we have gotten a lot away from print media, obviously I talk a lot with Tom King, sports writer for the National Telegraph is still around. The Manchester Union Leader and New Hampshire Sunday News out of Manchester is still around, of which I subscribe to both of those. So I still get the National Telegraph online and hard copy paper on the weekend. And I subscribe to the daily Manchester Union Leader. And so many times when people ask me, how did you hear from that? And I said, I work at being a know-it-all, I read. And so those are still two very good publications, hard copy, print, and online, that's worth subscribing to. But Nashua Inklink is fantastic. And it's very, I mean, so they have a Manchester Inklink and a Nashua Inklink. So very focused on Nashua. So I've got my laptop here up today in the 2026 Election Voters Guide. So if you are like many of us, right, I mean, unless you're like super involved in politics or, you know, what have you. I know myself. I just did the whole thing about me having to switch gears this morning, right? I wake up and I'm like, oh my gosh, I got my radio show this morning. Holy smokes. But, you know, I can get a couple of cups of coffee in me and you can see that talking is not my problem. And so, but I think we're all trying to like refocus, right? So even though the kids have the day off from school or what have you, we're all refocusing. Now, this is it, right? I mean, the summer, and I don't like to say the summer's over because I don't have any kids in school anymore. So it's like the summer does go to whatever it is, September 21st or something. So let's just keep enjoying the weather and keep enjoying our time. But we do switch gears. And so today is election day, as I've said multiple times. So if you said to yourself, oh my gosh, is that today? I'm not really prepared. I haven't really looked at the ballot. I probably know who I'm voting for in the major elections. I don't know some of the lesser candidates, like our state representatives and some of the things like who's running for state reps in my ward and everything else. So if you go to Nashua Inklink online, they have a 2026 election voters guide, make your vote count. And they literally have everything here. So shout out to Carol Robidoux and the people over at Nashua Inklink. They have the polling locations. They have the voter ID law information and everything else. So if you unsure you registered to vote, there's a link here as well for something like that. But it's just like, please bring an ID, folks. Can you, you know, I just, again, I did that work. And the people at the polling place, and again, volunteers, even though they're, quote, elected, and they do get a stipend. So sometimes people were like, what? You got paid for that? And I don't know what they get paid now. It's definitely more than when I was doing it. But, you know, folks, if I've literally watched on Main Street now. It's just unbelievable because I'm looking out the window, WSMN Studios, 200 Main Street, Masonic Building. It's the third car I've just seen pull a Huey in the middle of Main Street. It's just like, what is going on right now? Like, so is it that important to get a parking spot? There's nobody around on Main Street. There's 500 million parking spots, but I guess he needed to park in front of the restaurant. But all right, that's my rant on that. Please bring your ID to the polling place today, whether you've registered, you've always registered, blah, blah, blah. I vote here all the time, et cetera. Can you just come prepared? So for whatever you need, if you are voting in a new location, it's a good idea to look here. They have a link on InkLink, the revised New Hampshire voter ID law right here on whatever other documents you may or may not need to register to vote. But please, let's do it. And they also have tab, as I mentioned, not sure if you're registered to vote, click here to search the Secretary of State's voter registration database. So this is like so well done. I mean, a shout out to the people at Nashua InkLink. So well done. And you can also scroll through some ballots as well. So if you're voting in, I vote in Ward 1 at Broad Street School. So the polling locations are in Nashua. Ward 1 is Broad Street School on Broad Street. Charlotte Ave School on Charlotte Ave. Ward 3 is Amherst Street School. Ward 4 is Ledge Street School. You can see a pattern with the schools, right? Ward 5 is actually Nashua High School South. So the all purple Panthers, Nashua High School South. Ward 5, that's a change from a couple years ago. So that's a fairly new location, Ward 5. Ward 6, Fairgrounds Middle School. Ward 7 is Dr. Crisp Elementary School on Arlington Street. Ward 8 is Bicentennial School on East Dunstable Road. And Ward 9 is New Searles Elementary School on Shady Lane. And so those are the polling locations. And that's where you can vote. And it's 6 a.m. until 8 p.m. So that's really kind of cool. And yeah, so we have some sample ballots here as well. And always a good idea to look at the ballot before you go in. It's amazing. So when I did work at the polls, I always found it amazing when people would ask me, who are people voting for? I'd be like, I'm actually a poll worker. And I'm just assuming it's probably illegal for me to tell you as a poll worker / volunteer or representative of the city here to tell you who people are voting for. So, but again, important to remember as well, because this is a primary. You will be asked, or you will be, if you're a registered Democrat, you are going to be handed a blue Democrat official ballot, Nashua Ward 1 Democratic state primary election. And if you're a Republican registered, you will receive a Republican ballot. And then sometimes people will say, I'm not telling you who I'm voting for. I'm not, guys, this is a primary. Okay. Nobody's telling you what to do, but what you're registered, that's what you will receive. If you're an undeclared voter, you will be able to say, I will take the Democratic ballot. I will take the Republican ballot. It's primaries for the parties. And so that's the options. And then, as in the past, and again, I could scroll through this, but it's hard to do it while I'm solo here in the studios by myself. Again, how it's worked in the past is you would take the ballot and then you can actually go right and change back to an undeclared candidate. Everybody says independent. I believe the actual real term is undeclared, that you can go back to your independent status, right after voting. So, if there's a candidate on something that you're very passionate about, then you would do that. So I'm looking at the Ward 1 Democratic ballot here, and there's not really a lot going on many of these ballots because most of the people are running unopposed. It's a United States Senator really is where the action is this year, and at least in the primary for sure. And Chris Pappas is leaving his congressional seat to run for the seat that is being vacated by Senator Jeanne Shaheen after 3 terms. As we know, she is not running for re-election, and so her seat is wide open. So on the Democratic side, there are 5 people running. But Chris Pappas, Congressman Chris Pappas is first on the ballot. And Karishma Manzoor is the really putting up a pretty good, some polls have shown that she is actually pulling pretty tight towards Congressman Pappas. So it's a little bit surprising. So that should be interesting, what's going on there. So that's certainly something that people to go out for. Congresswoman Maggie Goodlander from Nashua originally, and I believe now lives up in Concord. Maggie Goodlander, our current first term congressional person who was elected 2 years ago. She is running for re-election again, and she is running against a current Nashua State Representative Paige Boschman. I did watch the debate the other day, so that was actually it was actually pretty interesting. Shout out to Paige Boschman. I could think, quite frankly, she held her own. I mean, doesn't mean I particularly agreed with a lot of the things that she said, but she did a very, very good job, I thought, quite frankly, as Congresswoman Goodlander did as well. Congresswoman Goodlander, I'll tell you what, she is everywhere. I don't think, like, if you haven't met her, geez, you must not have really looked up wherever you were or what have you. She is everywhere all over the state. And so, again, there is a choice on the Democratic side for representative in Congress, Maggie Goodlander, Paige Bushman's state representative. Then you got executive counselor, former state senator Melanie Levesque is running, and she is running unopposed for state senator. Carol Roy is running on the Democratic side, and so anyway, she is running unopposed, and state representative for Ward 1, at least, is Dale Swanson, Susan Elberger, who has a radio show here on WSMN, along with her husband, Jim Ravan, and Heather Raymond, longtime National Board of Education member, and state representative. They're all running for re-election. And so, and then you go to the county offices, which is always interesting. So those of you who may or may not know, I served a couple terms as Hillsborough County Commissioner, and a lot of people don't pay a lot of attention to the county positions, but they are very important positions. It's just not something on a day-to-day basis. It's more of an executive position versus, being a state representative, what have you. Like, so the county commissioners are basically kind of running, along with the county administrator, the day-to-day operations of county government. You know, county, Hillsborough County Nursing Home up in Goffstown, the Department of Corrections, known as the Valley Street Jail in Manchester, the Registry of Deeds location, which is on Temple Street here in Nashua. And I would say running, I should say overseeing. So anyways, there will be some interesting races in there as well. And so you have for county attorney, at least on the Democratic side, is Travis Bennett. I'm not familiar with Travis, but I believe a new name for a county treasurer, Beverly Cotton, who I believe may have run before for county treasurer. She's on the ballot. Again, they're unopposed. Registry of Deeds is Mary Ann Crowell, and she was previously a long time, I think 20 plus years, employee of the Registry of Deeds. And then she ran for the office and I believe served two terms. And then she lost to Dennis Hogan last time. And so Marianne now is running. Dennis Hogan is the incumbent Register of Deeds. And so now she's running. So anyways, and then Sherry Dutsey, a longtime activist here in the Democratic Party in the city of Nashua, former state representative. And I will say Sherry Dutsey was very involved in the county government, served on the executive committee after I left. I mean, she was on the executive committee, I believe, while I was there, because it's been a little while now since I've served up there. Time just goes so... Somebody asked me about when I served on the Board of Public Works, and I said, yeah, I served from 2013 to 2017. They're like, wait, what? That's like 9 years ago since you served? It's like, yeah. So anyways, Sherry Dutsey, very involved in county government, really took it seriously, and she is running for county commissioner there. If you go to the Republican ballot, it's completely different. And so we'll just stop for 1 second. You're listening to Nashua News with me, your host, Paul G. Bergeron. It is Tuesday, September 8th, and the Nashua polls are elected for the primary election from 6 a.m. to 8 p.m. Looking at the Republican ballot, and I'm not going to go through every ballot, but we'll just kind of cover some of the main folks. So Governor Kelly Ayotte is running for re-election from Nashua. Kelly Ayotte is a Nashua native, and many people, again, she know Governor Ayotte. She was a former United States senator, of course. And she is running for re-election. She just will be completing her first term as governor. And just make note that I have had Governor Ayotte on the Paul G. Bergeron Nashua News Show in the past, and the governor is scheduled to come on. I only have her for a few minutes. I understand that everybody wants to talk to the governor, so I do have the governor coming on September 29th. I don't have the exact time yet, but I did. It is confirmed with her staff, so I do appreciate them getting back to me, because I will say this, and I won't call out names. I have contacted a lot of these congressional candidates and a lot of the folks to, you know, call in, come on, etc. Maybe they don't think it's important. You know, I've heard them on other shows. Maybe they're concerned that, you know, some of them, staff have asked me, well, what questions? Can you give us the questions? Or, you know, or these are the topics we want to. And I said, yeah, that's not kind of how I roll. I'll give you some of the topics, especially like so in the governor's case, if I only have the governor for 10 minutes, you know, I will talk on housing. I'm a realtor. And so I will talk on housing, lack of affordable housing, just the pricing of housing, etc. You know, so I do say, you know, we might have some general things, but I'm not giving you this is the list of questions. Now, I also will say to the candidates as well, if you have one or two things that are important to you and you would like to discuss it, no problem. I mean, I'm happy to do that, but this is a news show. Believe it or not, actually, I have my media credentials. So it's just like, this is a news show. I try to play it as much as I can down the middle. How can any of us play it down the middle, right? In our lives or what have you. I am a registered Democrat, but I always refer to myself as a John Kennedy Democrat. I am a capitalist. I am very pro-business, and I believe that the private sector can do a lot of things, many things a lot better than the government can, and I also believe the government has their roles of doing things as well. So anyways, that being said, I'm not, you know, I'm just not one of those who's going to give you like, oh, these are the five questions so you can come and read me your answers. So it was interesting that I've reached out to a lot of people who said, oh, he would love to come on. Oh, she would love to come on. I go, okay, great. I have this date, this date, this date, this date. Pick your time of when you come on. Oh, yeah, we'll get back to you. Don't hear back. A couple weeks goes by. Hey, it's Paul Bergeron calling from WSMN or an email or what have you, WSMN Nashua News. Just following up, you did say that the candidate would be interested in coming on the air and everything else. Oh, yeah, absolutely and stuff. And then, you know, so, hey, no problem. I mean, you know, I understand how this works, but I believe all politics is local, and especially in a small state like New Hampshire. And whether it's my show or others, there's many opportunities to be on the radio station here in WSMN. George Russell has his show, has many other people on. Susan Elberger and Jim Ravan have Susan and Jim on Fridays. They have folks on. We have the Greg show. So there's others. John Sullivan has a show, and there's many other shows as well, but I'm talking about ones that might have more of a, I don't know, for lack of a better term, a political tone or a leaning or on Nashua happenings and things. So, but I just find it funny when people say, oh, I'd love to come on, and they don't come on mine, but then I hear them on others, and I'm thinking, because that, you know, again, I'm not looking to put anybody on the spot, but certainly I'm not going to give you, I don't want you to come on air, which I had during the aldermanic races. And I know a lot of the people, you know, it's a little bit intimidating to come on air. I can just sit here and talk to myself for an hour and crank this out with no problem whatsoever. But I know for some people it's different, right? We all have a different skill set, but they come in with reading their answers and I'm like, oh, I'd rather have a conversation. Certainly have notes. I have more notes here of things I want to cover myself today. But by the same token, it should be a free and open conversation, I would think, versus somebody just reading their notes. So going back to the Ward 1 ballot, Governor Kelly Ayotte, and there are two other people running, challenging the governor, Bob Wayne McClory and Sean Fife, I believe it is the name. We fully expect the governor to be renominated by the Republican Party to face Cindy Warmington in the general election, who will be the Democratic candidate as she is running unopposed. So the big election, really, one of the big ones, at least today for sure, is United States Senator. So you have Chris Pappas, again, with a fairly strong challenger. I mean, it'd be interesting to see what the votes shake out at night. For United States Senator for the vacant Jeanne Shaheen seat. But we also have Scott Brown, who has been a frequent guest. So back to what I was talking about earlier. Former Senator Scott Brown, former Massachusetts Senator, won the Ted Kennedy seat in Massachusetts. But Scott Brown was actually born at Pease Base in New Hampshire and is a longtime resident of Rye, New Hampshire, and very involved in that community. Anybody around Rye or Hampton, I mean, is frequently about there. And shout out, quite frankly, not an endorsement by my part, but certainly a shout out to Scott Brown, who came on the air with me all the time, was willing to come on, had him on numerous times, and his staff would say, hey, you know, I would contact them, and they'd say, oh, we got an upcoming event, we got something. I'm like, yeah, absolutely. If a senator wants to call in, you know, here's the time, and if that time doesn't work, give me another. And Scott Brown came on, no questions in advance, and had some conversations, and I thought it was really good. And so there are a whole bunch. There's, I don't know, 1, 2, 3, 4, 5, 6, I think there's 8. I'm trying to count and do a radio show at the same time. About 8 candidates running on the Republican side for United States Senator. And again, this is for the nomination to go forward in November. But the race is between Scott Brown, former Senator, and John E. Sununu, former Congressman and United States Senator as well. So that should be very interesting to see how that all shakes out. There are some polls that have actually showed that Johnny Sununu was the front runner, right? So that's just the bottom line. I mean, I thought it would be Scott Brown. Johnny Sununu did enter the race. There was some talk about possibly Chris Sununu entering the race, but at this point, Chris Sununu, you know, after serving as governor and executive counsel, you know, obviously for him, it wasn't the right time, or certainly was ready to try something different. So John E. Sununu, who hasn't served in elected office in New Hampshire, I believe, since 2008. So a little confusing to people. Some of the signs said John Sununu, and I actually just said Sununu Senate. And so Scott Brown was saying, you know, it's kind of a confusing sign because many people, the Sununu name, obviously Governor Sununu, their father, served as governor. And then John E. Sununu served as a congressman and a United States senator and had a couple of back and forths with Jeanne Shaheen. And then she eventually beat John E. Sununu for the Senate seat. And then he went to the private sector and has worked in the private sector since that particular time. But he is making a comeback. But his sign said Sununu. And I noticed Scott Brown had some... I guess criticism is the right word, that the signs were misleading because he wasn't putting his name and people weren't sure if it's Chris Sununu running or John Sununu. I did notice yesterday when I was driving home from Maine, and oh my gosh, I love seeing the signs. I know people don't like seeing all the political signs all over. I think it's cool, but I did notice there were a lot of signs now that were said John E. Sununu for the Senate. So anyways, that's the scoop there. For representative to Congress, the race is this would be who would take on the Paige Boschman or Maggie Goodlander. And so for representative for the Republicans, there are 4 people. There are 2, really, Michael Anthony Kalis, Dan Nicholson, but really the race is between Victor Orlando and Lily Tang Williams. Lily Tang Williams did face Congresswoman Goodlander in the general election a couple of years ago, and Congresswoman Goodlander did win by like 7 percentage points. So it was, I mean, that's sizable, but that's certainly not crushing by any means. But so anyways, there's that. And then the only other thing on the ballot for at least wards 1, 3, and 5, I believe it is, that Senator Kevin Avar, longtime senator, is running for re-election. So the Senate seat is very interesting. So I am having Laura Talersky on, who is also running for the other Senate seat. But this particular Senate seat between Kevin Avard and Carol Roy out of Hollis is very interesting because there's three Nashua wards. So Nashua is a Democratic city. The Democrats usually do very well on this particular seat in the Nashua wards. But then you got to go out to the towns. And I believe it's Hollis, Brookline, I think it might be Limebro, Mason. So it's a whole different world when you get out into the towns like that. And how people think, right? And New Hampshire is very... just go to one of the fairs. I know they just had the Hopkinton Fair this past weekend. Hillsborough County Fair, I think, might even be this weekend. That's in New Boston and everything else. But you just see how New Hampshire is very rural and how different it is when you get out of Manchester and Nashua or Concord or whatever. It certainly is a very different state. And people think very differently. And so in a lot of the towns, smaller towns like that, you know, that's just different. They're more about their property rights. They, quite frankly, don't like a lot of government regulation and things. So, but again, how Nashua runs versus, you know, again, some of the smaller communities, whether it's Mason or Lineboro or any of those smaller towns, Brookline, you know, that just run very differently. And I'm not saying one's better, not saying one's worse. I'm just saying it's very different. So it's a very hard seat for people to run in a little bit because of the diversity of the people and everything else. So then we're going to go to, I'm just going to go quickly to, okay, yeah. So I'm going to, so then you get to Ward 3, for example, and then that's where Laura Tulersky is running for the state Senate. She is running for the seat to replace the retiring Cindy Rosenwald. Cindy Rosenwald, long time, she was a state representative and a longtime senator, and Cindy Rosenwald will be missed. You know, we all get a point in our lives. I'm sure she wants to spend more time with her family and her grandkiddos and what have you. She served us well. Again, they're not paid. Not that Cindy Rosenwald was doing it for the money. She was, in my eyes, I learned so much from Cindy Rosenwald in regard to Medicare and Medicaid when I served as Hillsborough County Commissioner, because under our umbrella was the Hillsborough County Nursing Home, and about the reimbursements that we would get from the state and the federal government and what have you, and how were we going to take care of our folks. I learned so much from Cindy Rosenwald. She will be missed. But Laura Tulersky is running. She is a served as a state representative. She is a very impressive candidate, very very well-versed in the issues and things, at least from any interactions that I've had with her. And Laura Tulersky will actually be a guest next week on Nashua News with me, your host Paul G. Bergeron, next Tuesday, September 15. Laura Tulersky, running for the New Hampshire State Senate, will be in the House. That is an open seat. And there is somebody running against her. I'm not familiar with him. His name is Daniel J. Paul, and he is running for... he is running for the state Senate as well. So a lot of the seats, quite frankly, have a lot of the ballots have many, many, many open seats. So there should be other people that will be will do write-ins and things to get in. I think you need 10 write-ins to actually get on the ballot. So that should be interesting. And then back to the county seats. You know, there's some people running for county treasurer, but the race for registry of deeds between Dennis Hogan, he was a county attorney actually prior to that, and Dennis run for everything. So he was on the Nashua School Board. He served as the county attorney. He won, he lost. I think he won again, then he lost again. I'm not sure at all. And then he ran for the registry of deeds a couple of years ago. And so anyways, he is running for reelection. And then what will be interesting, it is former longtime county treasurer, David Ferdet, is running for county commissioner. So that's an open seat. And so David Ferdet, longtime county treasurer, he was there when I was there. He's still the county treasurer until his term ends in December, but he is now moving or running for county commissioner. David Ferdet from Nashua, many people know David, served as the finance person for the city of Nashua forever when it came to budgets or came to anything or came to the money and everything else. David Fedett was the go-to guy during budget season in so many areas for aldermen and mayors and people. So that should be a very interesting race. So anyways, that is what's going on there. I won't cover all of it. Again, Election Day. Today is Tuesday, September 8th, 6 a.m. to 8 p.m. I just got all kinds of stuff, you know, all kinds of stuff. Kevin Landrigan, back to, all right, where's my camera? Am I holding up the paper? I'm not holding it well. All right, I'm trying to hold the paper up. But I have the Manchester Union Leader or the New Hampshire Union Leader, Sunday News, Kevin Landrigan. Again, longtime writer for the National Telegraph back in the day, moved over to the New Hampshire Union Leader many years ago. And so they're talking about the turnout, Secretary of State's particularly, like I said, a 28% turnout. And but he does have some interesting takes on what's going on in New Hampshire. And it's like, will Chris Pappas go first and beat expectations? So it should be very interesting to see how that works out. We have Scott Brown and Sununu. That should be very interesting race again today. You have Mara Sullivan. I didn't touch on that because that's not really our area, but Mara Sullivan and Stephanie Shaheen from Portsmouth, and Mara Sullivan is a veteran. She ran last time for a congressional seat and did not make it, but she is an impressive candidate. She is a Marine veteran, and she is relying heavily on Manchester to do that. So even though this isn't our area, I'm sure if you're watching WMUR and you can't get away from the commercials and everything else, many people are familiar. And then, of course, Stephanie Shaheen, daughter of Senator Jean Shaheen. So that should be very interesting to see what goes on in that particular with that particular race over there. And then Lily Tang Williams, it'll be interesting to see. I did watch the debates, some of the debates or most of them, bits and pieces, but most of the debates on WMUR. And again, last week when we had Scott Brown on, the topic of conversation was how John Isununu chose not to debate. So we'll see, does that have any effect whatsoever, or does it not make any difference? And then on the Democratic side, Kevin Landrigan's talking about how in the past, Governor Ayotte's had a lot of write-ins on the Democratic side. And so that should be pretty interesting. And other breaks or things that could potentially happen here the rest of the night, you know, on Election Day, you never know till the votes come out. You never really know how it's going to do. So I've won races. I've lost races. It is an elected position. So the selectmen in many wards, towns, the selectmen or cities, the selectmen are actually like our Nashua aldermen. So when my title was selectmen, the people who work at the polls, selectmen, people thought, oh, you're like the ward alderman. It's like, no, I'm a poll worker. but it's just so very interesting. It's like, no, I'm a poll worker, but I've won. So I don't count those races when I won. So I was on the ballot. You do get voted in. And it was always kind of nice to just see your name and have votes on it. And that was kind of cool. By the same token, that's not really quote elected office. I didn't serve. It was more like a volunteer position, of course, that I got a stipend for. But when I did serve on the National Board of Public Works, that was an elected position. And, I served that for 4 years. Again, that expired for me. And then I served two terms as county commissioner. When my mom was sick and during COVID and everything else, I decided to not run for re-election. Then took a term off, and I did try to come back, and I didn't win. And so I know how people feel. This day is very antsy. I've won. So I always say I don't count the selectman races. So I've run for office five times. I usually say five times. I've won three and lost two. So I don't have any plans whatsoever to run for office again, but you never know. I always thought I would run for mayor at some point, to be honest with you. But at this point in age and everything else, I'm not sure I'd want to do a four-year. I don't want to do a four-year term for anything, and mayor is a four-year term. Give me a couple years. I can plan a couple years ahead at this point. But yeah, 4 years, I'm not interested in doing anything for 4 years at this point and at this age, because I'm, quite frankly, really enjoying life and the next chapter for my family and my wife and I and our family. So anyways, that being said, it's more fun to win than lose. But tonight is very, or today is very antsy for people. You're out and about. You're not sure what you should be doing. I think I'll go to this poll. I'll hold some signs. I'll have my picture taken with somebody. And I don't care if it's John Sununu and Scott Brown, who have served as United States senators, all the way down for somebody who's running for one of the county positions or a state representative. Everyone's feeling kind of the same way today. It's just a funny kind of day, but we wish them all the best as we go forward. Just a couple of other things happening here in the city of Nashua. There are some things going on back to Ink Link and the papers and everything else. We're kind of focusing a little bit. It looks like the city of Nashua will be providing some money to Harbor Care for the resource center, or for starting they will, at least until the city figures out what they want to do with the Homeless Resource Center, which at one point they were trying to buy the building on Mulberry Street and everything else. So I think at this point, they're going to be working with Harbor Care in the short term to provide some resources to our unhoused population of folks. And I quite frankly think that is the way to go. I mentioned many times prior that I don't believe that the city really should probably get into that business. And I mentioned to some of the aldermen that many of the services the city's talking about doing for the resource center, I said, do you know that some of the private nonprofits are doing that right now? And maybe just if the city wanted to provide some funding to the nonprofits to maybe expand the programs that they have, and I won't mention the ones because I don't want to put them on the spot, the city doing that versus buying a building, building a building, buying a building, staffing it, back to what I said earlier, I believe in many instances, the private sector, nonprofit community could probably do a better job than the city doing that. I have a heart for the homeless. I have a human services degree. I worked for the National Soup Kitchen and Shelter, so it has nothing to do with a heart for the homeless. And I still know many. When I leave the studios, quite frankly, it's not unusual that you will see me talking on the street to some of the unhoused, quite frankly, people in our community, because they know me and I know them. And so it has nothing to do with that. It's just what is the highest and best use of our resources. So there's that. It's 8:55 already. I got to start talking fast. The library, the Nashua Public Library, has some proposed their addition and their remodeling and everything else. So again, go to InkLink if you want to look at that. I'm just shouting out InkLink today because I just think they just got a lot of good information on their site. So if you go there, they're talking remodeling, for lack of a better term, of the current building of the library, and then the addition that they would put on. There's numbers from $38 to $44 million. So if you go to the library, actually has all the information as well. So if you want to go to the library and check that out, and everything else. And then there's also been some talk of different things with the alderman. There was talking about potentially closing a school. So they got that going on. Again, as we refocus, I'm going to have all these topics coming on. If you have a topic you want me to cover, or in a guest, or you are listening to the show now and say, you know, that Paul Bergeron guy has no idea what he's talking about, because I am just Joe Q Public now.

0: they have a better plan if they close the school than the plan was for Elm Street. And now there may be some things going on with Elm Street. And so my whole thing with the resource center is like, until you have a plan with Elm Street, now maybe something's going to come down the pike and they're like, oh, we've been working on it. You have no idea what's going on. Okay, well, I'm sure a lot of the general public, because I'm just the general public now, I'm sure they have no idea what's going on, unless I've missed something. I will say this. Maybe there's something I don't know. I'm a little better than I used to be. You know, I got an ego like everybody else, right? A politician, former politician, you know, realtor. I kind of got a little bit of a big ego sometime, even though I've tamed it a little bit. Maybe I haven't heard what's going on with Elm Street right now. During the election last year, when I had all the Madden candidates on, both the incumbents and people running, Elm Street was just this huge topic of conversation. There were two proposed plans on two companies or developers had two proposed plans, and so there was all that talk. I don't know. Is it me? Am I missing something? I don't think I've heard anything about that forever. Then we have the Keefe Auditorium, the Elm Street Auditorium, but the Keefe Auditorium. And I did go to a concert last year there, the Holiday Pops, for the New Hampshire Symphony, formerly known as the National Symphony. And that was very nice, and it was great to be in the hall, and we had a wonderful time, my wife and I, and saw many local people that were there, and it was a decent crowd. Could have been better, but a decent crowd over at Elm Street and everything else. And the homeless overnight warming station, I guess the right term, the unhoused warming station was there, where folks could go and get out of the cold and have something warm to drink and be in a warm environment and have restrooms and be safe. And I think that's a great thing. I think that's a wonderful thing. And so my thing was like, until you figure out what you're doing with Elm Street, why can't we just do it? Oh, that's not a long-term solution. It's like, I don't think there is a long-term solution on the table right now. And so for the short term, you own the building. And why don't we use it? Why don't we use it in that way, at least for now? Again, unless I'm missing something. So if I am, private message me on social media, Facebook, got a huge following. I've had up to 8,000 people following my page. So I had 7,800 viewers of something. So anyways, hey, here is the tunes right now. You just heard Paul G. Bergeron talking 50 minutes nonstop and didn't even cover everything I wanted to cover. Hey, folks, today is election day in the city of Nashua. It's Tuesday, September 8th. Let's get out there. Let's vote. It doesn't matter who you vote for. Vote for who you think is best and you think will serve the city well. 6 a.m. to 8 p.m. next week, Nashua News on Tuesday, September 15th. State Representative Laura Tulersky, running for the New Hampshire State Senate, will be my guest. Have a great day. It's a beautiful day here in the city, and I love this place. I love Main Street. I love looking over it, and let's make our city the best we possibly can. Have a wonderful day, and we will talk to you next week on Nashua News with Paul G. Bergeron.
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2: 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Is it time to start thinking about fall leaf cleanup yet? Again, if you can afford someone else to do this laborious, back-breaking work, then you should. Pay them so you have time and energy and less pain to go for a hike. I understand this is unrealistic for most, but you get my point. I do recommend that you make it a family activity if you can. Regardless of their ages, their kids should be outside helping and or playing. It's called the apprenticeship model of parenting. I think it's way more important that you make leaf piles for your children than take them to Disney. There's a few things going on. First of all, you're spending time together outside getting physical activity, mixing in some fun along the way. You do not make your kids' life easy by making your kids' life easy. They need to see that work is part of life, and that's okay. The number one attribute that is most closely associated with happiness is, drumroll please, work ethic. But if you are forced to do some raking this year, remember these few tips. Keep your chest up and your shoulders back.

0: Try to keep a loose and open grip. 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Try pulling and stepping back opposed to bending and twisting to avoid lower back strain. And the worst thing you can do following a bunch of yard work is grab a beer and sit on the couch. This will just increase inflammation and cause things to tighten up and you won't be able to get up. 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And people always ask, how long or hard should I do it? My answer is, how long or hard would you want a massage therapist to go? Slow and deep, but it should be a good hurt. Rolling after your activities flushes out the inflammation as well as elongates muscles like a rolling pin. Not only will you be less sore in the morning, but you will have improved performance sooner with fewer injuries. Follow me for more tips. 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
0: This is Ben Biskovich, owner of Heal Strong for Life, concierge physical therapy and personal training, here with your healthy moment. I've run 15 marathons and have performed hundreds of run gait analysis over the years. Running can be a great form of exercise, but you have to run 35 miles to burn 1 pound of fat. Running injuries are surprisingly common. Studies show that 50 to 80% of recreational runners experience injuries annually, often to overuse or repetitive strain. It is estimated that 25% of all runners are currently injured. You understand it's not the same 25% all the time. They kind of take turns getting hurt. Injured runners come in all the time and ask, what am I doing wrong? Well, the answer is you're running. You're pushing your body to the limits. While running-related injuries are nearly inevitable, they can be mitigated with proper practices and routine. Here are 6 factors proven by research to avoid injuries. 1. Gradually increase mileage. Avoid doing too much, too soon, too fast. Learning to listen to your body, differentiating between good and exertional pain and destructive inflammatory pain. 2. 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It's not how hard you can train. The question is, how much training can you recover from? If you want to learn more or get a RunGait analysis, read my full article on the website healstrongforlife.com. 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And click on the blog. 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
4: 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Maybe you're interested in advertising. Maybe you'd like to like us on Facebook. You'll get notified of all the upcoming guests. And we're always looking for interesting guests, especially past guests who have been on, who have interesting things to talk about and what's going on in Nashua. So let's do a mic check, Peter. How are you?
5: I am fine.
4: Oh, you have such a great radio voice. Yes. A Santa Claus voice.
5: A face for radio.
4: I think you have a face for ex-President Biden. Is that right?
5: I haven't been hearing that as much lately, but I used to hear that.
4: That was a great story. Yeah. So you've been on the show a few times, mm-hmm. and talking about what you do, and apparently you've had a you're doing so well at job number one, they gave you job number two added on. Is that correct?
5: Yeah, I have some additional duties at St. Joseph Hospital.
4: Yeah, that's under that little tagline that says, and all other right. things that we add to your list right. of responsibilities.
5: Yeah. But it's working out well. I'm enjoying it, actually.
4: Oh, that's great. All right, well, we're going to do a couple of shout-outs before we get into what Peter actually does at St. Joseph's. First of all, we're going to give a shout-out to Lisa Law. Lisa was had her radio show here on the Lisa Law Show on Wednesday at 9 o'clock. I was a guest on her show a few times, and she always gave she had an hour of positivity. So she is on to different things. I won't say better or newer, but she's on to different things because there's nothing like sitting behind the mic. But she was fun to listen to. So Lisa, good luck in whatever it is that you're going to be doing. And to a new listener today, hopefully, Jackie from the gym. Jackie, I hope you're listening or at least watching us, thinking about you. And how about Mother Nature? Boy, she's been wonderful. It has just today and just this whole summer. Would you agree, Peter, that this has been
5: it's been
4: summer?
5: Yeah, with the exception of a couple little heat waves that didn't last too long. It's been terrific.
4: Exactly. Oh, my goodness. And shout out, well, R.I.P. Dolly Parton. Woo! That was kind of a shocker.
5: Yeah.
4: Yep.
5: Sad to hear.
4: It really. And for those of you who've listened to Wicked Healthy Radio for a while, you know that I do have a connection to Nepal and that I have been there twice, have trekked to base camp, Mount Everest base camp in Nepal. So I am very familiar with the trekking and the trails and the people and spent, you know, every time you go, it's usually a month long trip. And so, yes, it's devastating. I've talked to my Sherpa, emailed my Sherpa friend from Nepal who has family there. He's living here in the States now, but does still some trekking in Nepal. And, you know, for people that want to donate to help the search and the rescue and just the people continue to live. He does suggest that folks reach out to actually the government to go on the Nepal website and reach and so donate directly to the government, because that way the funds will go directly to the people, or what he thinks it will. So that was his suggestion. None of his family was harmed because it was different than the areas that we trek in. It was kind of on the other on the other side of Mount Everest. So it was on the Chinese Tibetan side. So yes, that was hard. And I don't know, it just keeps coming up on my phone. I just can't seem to.
5: Heartbreaking, really, to see the pictures.
4: It's heartbreaking.
5: I have a daughter who was there several years ago, so I'm sure she's been upset to see what's happened.
4: I'm sure. Did she? Was she a trekker?
5: I guess she was trekking, among other things. She and her now husband were traveling around.
4: That's, I hear kids do that.
5: And working remotely. I think she had conference calls from like Nepal, three a.m. their time.
4: That's right. Oh my goodness. It's a quite a different place than here. I'm sure she's told you, and you've seen some pictures. Unlike us, Peter, I just want to say that there are people that are aging. In case
5: I've heard that.
4: You have heard that.
5: Yeah.
4: Yes, we don't actually see it, but we do hear it about it. So there are baby boomers that are aging. There are 9 million people who are currently over 60. And once you're over 60, there are lots of life-altering changes. And besides loss, of course, of loved ones and people around you, declining health. But we did just talk about going to the gym, so we're on a good path, Peter.
5: Mm-hmm.
4: And then some loss of independence. And so these events can certainly trigger some depression, maybe some anxiety, psychiatric symptoms, and they might need some specialized treatment. And that has become abundantly clear, certainly over the last, in my life, over the last few years. And family, close family to extended family to friends who just, you know, parents start having some symptoms and they, you know, behavioral symptoms, and we'll go through the, you know, what that means, but, and they just don't know where to turn. So a few years ago, St. Joseph's opened up a unit, a senior behavioral unit, and you are directly involved with that. You want to talk about sort of the beginning and how that all happened.
5: So I'm, and thanks again for having me on. Great to see you. I'm the community education manager at St. Joe's for both the senior behavioral unit that you've mentioned and also the acute rehab center. On the senior behavioral side of things, we opened the unit about 5.5 years ago, right at the end of 2020. Right smack in the middle of the pandemic.
4: I remember
5: which was
4: that.
5: A challenging time to open a Jerry Psych unit. But and it's a 24-bed unit. We say for folks 65 and older with pretty significant behavioral or emotional symptoms. And as you and I were discussing earlier, behavioral issues are rather commonplace among older people.
4: Mm-hmm.
5: I've seen some stats that have put it at 20 or 25% of people over the age of 65 have some sort of behavioral situation mm-hmm. that they're grappling with or, you know, dealing with one way or the other. So the folks that come into our unit, it's a voluntary unit, I should mention. So for us, all that really means if someone is their own person and wants to be with us, great. But even if they're not, but if they have a healthcare proxy or a DPOA who signs off on it,
4: mm-hmm.
5: then they're considered voluntary by way of that.
4: So DPOA is?
5: A durable power of attorney.
4: Right.
5: You know, someone speaking on your behalf legally.
4: Legally. Yeah. So it's a legal issue. A legal document.
5: Right.
4: Right.
5: So okay. 65 and older. And the people come to us, first of all, from a lot of different directions. Certainly, we get a lot of patients on the Senior Behavioral Health Unit from the greater Nashua area. But beyond that, really from every corner of New Hampshire,
4: mm-hmm.
5: There are not a lot of beds like ours in the state. consequently, we get referrals from every direction you could imagine. A lot of them come from other hospitals that don't have a senior behavioral health unit like mm-hmm. we do.
4: And then when you say beds, so for folks, you know, that are just learning about your unit, that means that you that how many beds are there?
5: Well, it's a 24
4: bed unit. Yeah. So that and if there's an open bed and they fit criteria, then they're accepted into the
5: yeah.
4: hospital. But go ahead. So you were saying that.
5: Yeah. So they come from a lot of different directions. So our most active referral source category is other hospitals because of that lack of beds overall.
4: Yes, that's right.
5: In the state, so we'll get referrals from hospitals from every corner of the state. It could be somebody from Littleton Regional, and then maybe, you know, tomorrow Portsmouth, and you name it, really. And we get patients and referrals from all the hospitals. After that category, the next most active is probably senior living communities, assisted living facilities, independent living complexes, nursing homes, things of that sort of very active referral source category. And then after that, I guess you would say from the community at large, mm-hmm. we do get some people that will, sometimes people will call us directly. Perhaps they're concerned about a family member or a spouse, somebody whose maybe behaviors have been ramping up or some sign that something's off. We'll hear from them at times. What we like to do in those situations is determine, is there a primary care doctor involved mm-hmm. with that person? And if so, then we try to loop that doctor in, because the doctor can provide us with some of the clinical perspective that we need to mm-hmm. determine whether someone seems appropriate for the unit or not. But interestingly, even beyond New Hampshire, we get some patients. Obviously, Nashua's not far from the Massachusetts border, so as a result, we get, you know, quite a few referrals and patients from some of the hospitals and some of those other mm-hmm. assisted living places over in Mass. We've even had a bit of a flurry now and then of patients from southern Vermont.
4: Oh, my goodness.
5: Which, you know, I don't...
4: Well, because your unit is so specialized.
5: And very specialized.
4: So what makes your unit so different than, quote, a regular bed on a medical surgical unit?
5: Well, the whole focus is really geriatric in nature and behavioral. So our medical director, Dr. Suarez, Raymond Suarez, is a psychiatrist who specializes in the older demographic, the older population. So right off the bat, that's really his, you know, educated focus, that group. So and he's terrific. Then our staff, nurses, we have a program director on the unit as well. The nursing team on the unit, they're all specialized in their training and background with that particular patient group in mind. Mm-hmm. So it's very, very focused that way.
4: And even the actual unit itself is specialized toward, I mean, it is a locked unit. Mm-hmm. So
5: it's a locked unit, but certainly not in a punitive sense. But, you know, we just don't want anyone to wander off, obviously.
4: We wouldn't want them to wander off.
5: But, and you've seen it a couple years back.
4: It's very impressive.
5: Yeah, it's bright and airy. It's certainly not, and it's not the, you know, old stereotypical one flew over a cuckoo's nest atmosphere. And if you recall, when the unit was built five and a half years ago, they put an awful lot of thought and effort into safety, mm-hmm. safety devices, safety features, things that, if you know, for instance, if there's a patient on the unit that may have any kind of thoughts about harming themselves, there are a lot of little features on the unit that help to mitigate those possibilities. So it's kind of state of the art in that sense, which mm-hmm. is terrific.
4: Yeah, absolutely.
5: Yeah,
4: which is why you have referrals coming from all over the, you know, all over basically New England pretty soon at this point.
5: Yeah, to a degree, we get
4: that's
5: some,
4: a lot of traveling, Peter.
5: Yeah. me and my little car, but that's fine. It's I kind of enjoy it actually. Yeah, we had a person on the unit the other day, I think, from Needham, Massachusetts. Mm-hmm. I mean, that's getting a little
4: bit over the border.
5: Away
4: that's getting
5: and down there.
4: Yeah.
5: So The people will come to us with a wide variety of behavioral situations going on. It could be extreme depression, extreme anxiety, suicidal ideation, things of that sort. And then many, not all, but many do have a backdrop of dementia to one degree or another. With some, if that's why they're with us, some, for some, they may be relatively early in that process. Others may be more advanced or somewhere in between. And then there are the people that are on our unit that don't have dementia at all because they're with us for one of those other reasons that I mentioned. So.
4: Right. And the dementia aspect of it is it usually has been kind of going along for a while before it gets to the point where they're calling St. Joseph's for help. So, and I think that the families have, I'm sure they're beside themselves, looking at the difference at how their parent is acting. I mean, we talked about this before the show started, but even in my own life. So let me just give you the list of sort of thing. Like what is, for the unit. So over the last couple of years, somebody had talked about that their father-in-law hit her husband and broke his eyes. Mm-hmm. Or whatever. So if they called for services, call for hospitalization, it sounds like that's a keeper right there.
5: Well, you have to be careful. We have to maintain the acuity of the unit.
4: Okay.
5: It's very important. We get a lot of referrals. We probably admit maybe about 40%.
4: Oh, really? Okay. Yeah.
5: Now, on one hand, you'd love to take everybody, but realistically, you can't. There's not room, and also some people just aren't appropriate.
4: Right.
5: And as a voluntary unit, so we don't have involuntary patients brought to us, like by the authorities or something like that. So we have to be very careful. Sometimes if someone has displayed major aggressiveness, combativeness, or they're assaultive or whatnot. Mm-hmm. Sometimes with patients like that, we might have to draw the line because they can be incredibly disruptive on the unit. The people that are with us, the patients, they're a fragile group. They're older. Some may have some other health issues, and they have behavioral issues. So they, behavior around them could impact them in a way that, is not positive if we're not careful. Mm-hmm. So that's something that we have to kind of view. But, we look at it case by case. I'm not a clinician, but, sometimes you could be surprised. Somebody sounds like, I'm not sure we'd take that person. But, Dr. Suarez with his, perspective on thing, his acumen, may see something that where it makes sense to him to admit and to treat. And the opposite can happen as well. The patients are with us for about the average length of stay is probably around 10 days, maybe somewhere in that neighborhood. So it's not so open-ended. It's it's finite. Not that we haven't had some people a bit longer, but there's a focus on stabilization.
4: Right.
5: The patients that probably go through the unit most quickly, maybe, are some that where they're really just they really need some adjustments of their medications, or maybe they haven't been compliant. They haven't been taking their medications, so our team is able to get them back on their meds properly. Or maybe, kind of make some little changes in medication, which can sometimes make a significant difference. Mm-hmm. I'm amazed. Again, as a non-clinician, I'll see the impact sometimes of just some tweaking. And it's, it's unbelievable sometimes. Mm-hmm. Yeah.
4: And then they ask, why am I here? It's like, how did I get here?
5: Yeah, so, sometimes.
4: Sometimes. Yeah, what's going on?
5: But you touched on something before. It is extremely, it's a very challenging time for families when there's a family member going through this. And, families are all different. Some are great at tackling it. Some might find that they're in denial. Mm-hmm. They don't really want to admit that it's going on for a while. Others are realistic about it and really are strong advocates for their family member. It can go either way.
4: Right. They're doing the researchers. They're doing all their research and, coming to you with, here's what I think one should do. That's a family member that at least is engaged, I think.
5: Right, rather than indifferent.
4: That's right. That's right. And when you're talking, and we talked about this, off air, is that each person, family member, has a different, we're talking about specifically parents, that has a different relationship with their parents, right? So somebody may have, so when it comes to everyone having a say in the decision making on, what needs to happen next, because, we've talked that if you're on the unit, it's tweaking meds, yes, but it's also evaluation for safety.
5: Sure.
4: So where are they going to be safe? Are they safe home? Maybe they need help, help from the community services. Maybe they need assisted living at this point, or maybe even memory care.
5: You touch on something important there. So among our staff members on the unit, we have a social worker and a couple of case managers, and they're very involved pretty much from the moment the patient walks in the door, involved with the patient, of course, and their families.
4: That's right.
5: And one focus that is an important one with our social worker and case managers, what happens next? There has to be a clear disposition plan. When people come onto our unit, we really have to know or help them plot out what happens next. They don't stay with us indefinitely, but you're right. Sometimes we could have a patient come to our unit from home, but maybe while they're with us and we find out more about the home environment or the layout of the house or whatever it might be, our people might come to the conclusion, I don't think it's feasible for the patient really to go home at this point. Maybe it's not safe for a variety of reasons. So they work really actively, our social worker and case manager, in working out safe and appropriate discharge plans with the patient. Yeah, maybe going home is fine. A lot of the patients do discharge home. But they also maintain relationships, our staff, with some of these assisted living facilities, senior living facilities, some that might be more appropriate than another for a particular patient for whatever reason. And we try to, help the patient and the family that way.
4: That's right.
5: Yeah. That's ongoing. That's always happening.
4: Right. And dementia doesn't get better. This is just a moment in time for the family, but things are going to continue, not to look so bright.
5: Right. Maybe, at a different pace for different people.
4: But yes.
5: Because as you mentioned earlier, there are assisted living facilities that might specialize in memory care. Maybe memory care only.
4: That's right.
5: And then others might have that as one component of their services. And then, independent. Sometimes it's progressive. They've got independent living services that they offer. Then they've got assisted living and then memory care.
4: Yes, the more help that they need. If they need help getting dressed in the morning because they can't remember where their pants go, then it's...
5: The whole range.
4: The whole range. Yeah. Exactly. Yeah. Yeah. Exactly. Yes, I worked at a memory care. We did have some behaviors on the memory care. Well, we were able to manage it, and most of them thought, and you can tell me if you ever heard this, Peter Burke from St. Joseph's Hospital Memory Unit. No, memory unit.
5: Yeah. Yeah.
4: No, sorry about that, babe.
5: Right. Senior behavioral.
4: Yeah. And anyway, is that they were all in a cruise, especially the women. They were all in a cruise. And they just kept asking when the cruise ship is going to dock because they were ready to get off the cruise ship. And we said, we're still out there. We're going to be, we're going to be out for another couple of days.
5: Right.
4: So,
5: I think I've heard that a couple of times. I mean, some of the patients come up with some scenarios that are, interesting.
4: And they always have their little purse with them ready for their next adventure once the ship docks. But
5: some of them seem convinced. I think it's because of the color of my hair that I'm the psychiatrist on the unit, which I'm not. So I'm very more than happy to point them in the direction of Dr. Suarez.
4: And what we talked about at the beginning is that you've also been thought of as Joe Biden.
5: Yeah, that's starting to fade into the past.
4: So. We just brought it up again. Yeah, so when they see you, they'll say, "Oh yeah, right. Peter Burke. That guy looks like Joe Biden." Right. Oh well. Oh well. Yeah. But that must have been funny when they said that. To
5: it
4: you,
5: was
4: for sure. Yeah. Yeah. You're like, wait a minute.
5: I don't run into that. Now, we mentioned that I'm also wearing this other hat.
4: That's right.
5: I don't run into that as much. Those things over on the acute rehab side, I was mentioning to you, it's probably since the around the beginning of the year, more or less.
4: Okay.
5: The hospital had asked if I could also provide some support for the acute rehab. Mm-hmm. Center within the hospital, which actually is about to celebrate its 40th anniversary as a unit within the hospital in September.
4: So what is acute unit for, oh my God, I just totally blanked, acute rehab unit. Yeah.
5: So typically, to give you a sense of the types of things that, to give you an idea, you know, it's also a 24-bed unit in the hospital, just, you know, coincidentally. Mm-hmm. And it's also, it's on the, again, coincidentally, it's on the fourth floor as well. The senior behavioral health unit is 4 north. The acute rehab center is 4 south, just the way it works out. But that is a unit that provides important therapy and rehab services for folks who've had some of the following: fractured hips, strokes, certain cardiac issues, maybe falls with Parkinson's. Now and then, or occasionally, maybe some form of traumatic brain injury.
4: Mm-hmm.
5: So occasionally, we'll have patients on the unit who've had amputations, you know, maybe possibly due to diabetes, mm-hmm. or maybe an accident that happened, some sort of accident. So the care in that unit is all geared toward kind of returning those people back to a, you know, more active and healthy lifestyle.
4: As they say, back to baseline. What they, more like what they came before they came into
5: before
4: the hospital.
5: They had all these things happening. And a great number of them discharged back to home from our acute rehab center. Average length of stay on that unit is similar, although I noticed they're very precise on that unit. They won't say like about 10 days, they say like 10.3 or something like that. But that may be for Medicare purposes. Right. Both of these units are participating in Medicare, I should mention, okay. among many other insurances.
4: So the acute rehab unit is usually for folks over 65.
5: As it works out, it's not an age requirement, but you know, some of the things that bring them there tend to be things that might happen to older people,
4: okay.
5: you know, fractured hips and things like that. You know,
4: yes.
5: there's not a rigid age cutoff on that side of the fourth floor. But patients on that unit come also, not maybe the radius geographically isn't as far ranging as the SPHU, but we do get patients from different geographic areas and different sources. We a lot of the patients on the acute rehab come from other hospitals because there's still not every hospital has an acute rehab unit. So that many of the referrals will come over to us from those that don't.
4: Mostly because they need more nursing care or medical care. So they're not really ready to go
5: correct.
4: Back to either home or
5: right.
4: to their assisted living.
5: They may
4: living.
5: Have just come off that surgery or something that,
4: right.
5: that requires pretty and immediate.
4: And if that surgery was in the Boston area or some, you know, but they want them closer to home so that the family can learn the care or they can get back home.
5: Right. Yeah. Yes, that's true.
4: Right.
5: We a number of referrals on a pretty regular basis come to the acute rehab unit from some of the Boston hospitals.
4: Mm-hmm.
5: A patient might live up in this neck of the woods, but they've gone into Boston for a particular type of surgery. They want to have it done in Boston. But when it comes to rehab, they want to be closer to home, closer to family for the mm-hmm. convenience. And you know, they're aware that St. Joe's has this good unit. And, you know, they make those arrangements or they tell their surgeon's office that's where they want to do their rehab. Because the acute rehab center has a very extensive staff as well. So there's a doctor in charge of the unit, Dr. Zurcher, who's been at the hospital for many years. There's a program director, Patty Motika, who's been at St. Joe's for about 25, 26 years. they're both terrific in their roles. And then we've got, of course, the nursing staff. We have a social worker who works on that unit with people in terms of discharge planning. And then a whole host of therapists. We've got physical therapists, occupational therapists, speech mm-hmm. therapists, and whatnot. So really the whole range of services that would be appropriate for people with some of those situations.
4: And once they're discharged and they go and they're able to go home, the some of the services will continue. So that I'm sure that they arrange for for those continuing services.
5: Yeah, what the social worker, for instance, might again, merely in both units, but when people get discharged home, they may be discharged home with services, mm-hmm. and that those services might range. It could be on the behavioral unit. You know, maybe they're going to be having regular appointments at Greater National Mental Health or something like that, or going to on the other unit, maybe they're going after a while, they're going to outpatient PT or something in between, or, you know, or nurses that come in or whatever seems mm-hmm. to be appropriate. There are a lot of home health companies in the Nashville area as
4: That's right. That will help out. Yeah. So your actual job, Peter Burke, from St. Joseph's, is to actually, you're in your car. You're just kind of sending out, you know, meeting people,
5: yeah, quite
4: going
5: a bit.
4: To different facilities. Here's what we are. Here's what we do.
5: Yeah, my job really is to engage with the medical community, the and all the different subsets of the medical community, other hospitals, primary care, specialist offices. Really, to initially let people know our unit is there. I mean, that was really necessary when we opened five years ago. They brought me in just before we opened because no one knew it was even happening, you know, in the community. So we had to let people know we were there, give them some sense of the range of services provided in both units. And the way they go about how if they're in need of our services, how that happens.
4: How does that happen?
5: Well, very often, on the acute rehab, so many of the referrals come from other hospitals. Not
4: because that you've been around for 40 years and they know
5: you're
4: there.
5: Well, also, if they've had that surgery at, they've fractured a hip and they've had surgery, that's been at some hospital somewhere, but they don't have a unit like our rehab unit. So the referrals come over from like case managers at those various hospitals.
4: Okay.
5: Because they're familiar with the fact that we have this specialized unit that they might not have. Mm-hmm. So a lot of them come in that way. You know, and I also just engage with the community at large, also with state and local government. We've had a number of elected officials come in to tour the hospital just to let them know, gee, these services are provided. You know, a lot of people, again, we kind of touched on this earlier, but people will gripe about, you know, there aren't enough services, that, whatever it might be. And they're probably right. Yet, at the same time, they don't really even know about the ones that do exist.
4: That's right.
5: So part of my effort is to make sure that people do know that our units exist and that we're there as resources for them. So it's really part of it is educating the public, just what we are, who we are, where we are.
4: And why you need us.
5: Right.
4: Yeah.
5: And if it turns out that one of our units doesn't seem appropriate for a particular patient, we do try to be helpful. If we have an idea of something might be more appropriate for whatever reason, mm-hmm. we'll try to point people in the right direction.
4: Because there are very few beds for geriatric behavioral, my air quotes, patients. Certainly, I know that there's a few locked, you know, involuntary locked units, but voluntary units, there are not that many beds in our area.
5: No, I mean, in New Hampshire alone, you can, whether they're voluntary or involuntary, you can count on one hand how many units there are. So specifically, you've got us, as I mentioned, voluntary. The Elliott in Manchester has a unit. You know, it's a good sized hospital, but that's a combo unit. It's both voluntary and involuntary. Mm-hmm. We, as I mentioned earlier, we don't have the authorities bringing patients to us, you know, because we're not involuntary. And then you have Frisbee up in Rochester, which has a small unit, I think 10 beds, if I'm not mistaken. And then Cottage Hospital, which is way up in Woodsville, New Hampshire, up near Vermont. Mm. And I always, in a previous position I had, I used to go up to Cottage Hospital once in a while, and I always remember distinctly, it's pretty far north, there was a bear crossing sign on the road that I would take into their, that campus. So it's up there. But and they have a 10-bed unit up there, and I think for the most part, as I understand, they serve that fairly specific area up there. Mm. So, we have a number beds, obviously, and there, as I say, there just aren't that many to begin with. And based on the number of referrals we get from across the line in Massachusetts, there are times where maybe it seems that there aren't enough there for people as well.
4: Well, there isn't.
5: Yeah.
4: Exactly.
5: Yeah.
4: Correct.
5: Yeah.
4: For sure.
5: And I think that's what's behind the patients that we get from time to time from Vermont. I think there are parts of Vermont where there are very few services, mm-hmm. In certain areas.
4: A lot of trees, no service.
5: Yeah, or you might, it's kind of a study in contrast. You've got some affluent areas, maybe like the ski areas, and then you have such rural parts of Vermont where there just aren't too many services.
4: Mm-hmm. Yeah, or they'd have to drive a very long distance to do that.
5: Right.
4: Right. And how did you get involved in this kind of work?
5: Well, my background was in marketing, public relations. Over the years, I had worked, when I first got out of school, I worked for a PR firm in New York, working with a variety of clients, which was a great training ground, I guess you could say. Over the years, then I worked in-house, first on the agency side with a PR firm, then in-house for a company. But then at a certain point, I started my own little one-man band operation. I called it Lynchpin Communications, and that I provided marketing and PR support for a variety of clients, many of which, after a while, started to become more healthcare-oriented for whatever reason, just sort of gravitated in that direction. But it gave me the introduction, in a sense, to the healthcare field. So, I was always very comfortable in that marketing arena, I guess you could call it. I had gone to graduate school in journalism, had a master's degree in journalism. So the writing part of the job was, I was able to kind of write a declarative sentence without a lot of trouble. But and then it just graduated. I had my own thing there for a number of years. And then at a certain point, I went to work for something called the Farnham Center in New Hampshire, part of Easter Seals, New Hampshire. And the Farnham Center operates pretty comprehensive substance use disorder facilities. So that really took me into a certain part of the behavioral health field, a little bit different, but somewhat related. And then when they were going to be opening the senior behavioral health unit at St. Joe's, they had reached out and brought me over to help get it off the ground. I arrived there in November of 2020. As I said, obviously during the middle of the pandemic, they really ramped up that unit very quickly. And if you remember, during that time, the supply chain shortages and all, it was really a challenge to do a major construction project like that, because they took pretty much everything that was there, which was a med-surg floor, down to the studs. In a sense, they almost built a brand new floor during that time with all those challenges. John Jerzyk, the president of the hospital, always recalls that at one point they had something like 17 or 18 plumbers working together 24/7 on that floor, working on building the unit. I guess the joke around Nashville at that point was, if you had a leaky pipe at your house, you were out of luck, because every plumber within 50 miles was over at St. Joe's.
4: Yeah, right. On the fourth floor at
5: St.
4: Joe's.
5: Exactly.
4: Putting in toilets.
5: Right. But it was sort of the job and the role, it was sort of a pretty natural fit for me based on my background and the work I'd been doing.
4: So have you found it challenging?
5: It's challenging, but in a good way. Challenging in the beginning, just to let people know we were doing it, getting the word out. But now, certainly I've developed a lot of relationships during that 5-year period.
4: Well, I'll just tell you a story, Peter, is that I was at the gym a couple weeks ago, and my friend Jackie, my friend Jim Jackie, she's a nurse manager regional, and she was talking about a call that she got over the weekend. And I said, oh, my goodness, do you know about, you know, the behavioral health unit at St. Joe's? And her comment was, I have them on speed dial. So I said, well, Peter's clearly doing his work. So I thought that was great.
5: Yeah, that's funny. Well, yeah. It's nice to hear. Initially, it was more challenging when people, you know, we were first opening up.
4: Well, because people didn't, not only did you have to say, hey, we're open, you have to explain what it is that you do.
5: Yeah, and still have to explain it to this day to some people. You know, I've done a lot of work in establishing an identity for the unit, but still I come across people who are hearing about it for the first time when they're talking to me. So, you know, it's an ongoing process, creating new relationships, maintaining relationships that I've been able to create, and, you know, just trying to make sure we provide the best service possible, really.
4: Exactly.
5: And the approach is the same with the acute rehab unit. Some of the same people I've dealt with on this behavioral health side, case managers, I am now dealing with the acute rehab hat on.
4: There's definitely yeah. crossover.
5: Yes.
4: And sometimes it's the same patient. Yeah. Sometimes it's maybe different patients. But
5: or if you've developed a good relationship with some of these people, they might say, oh, you know, now that I'm working on the acute rehab side, maybe you might want to talk to so-and-so in our office, you know, so they're helpful. If you've tried to be helpful for them, they return the favor.
4: So I probably should have mentioned this earlier, but how do folks get in touch with you?
5: Well, they can reach out, you know, they can call the hospital and ask for me, Peter Perk, if all else fails. My email, if anyone is interested, is pburk1@covh.org. @covh.org. Mm-hmm. The COVH just stands for Covenant Health. St. Joe's is part of Covenant Health. If they, on the senior behavioral health side, if they have a referral or an inquiry, specific inquiry about a patient, a family member, something, they can call 603, obviously, 884-4446. That's the intake line. And on the acute rehab side, if they had a specific referral or inquiry, again, a lot of them come directly from the hospitals through other means, but the number there is 603-884-4426. Mm-hmm. On the acute rehab.
4: So if they just call the hospital and ask for either a Peter Burk or the behavioral unit or the acute rehab, that they would get, would they get directed over to the intake person?
5: Well, if they call that direct dial, like the 4446, that is the number for the intake person.
4: Okay.
5: Right.
4: And they can have a conversation with the intake person.
5: Yeah. And that intake person's already hearing directly from a lot of the case managers and mm-hmm. people at hospitals. But if it's a family member, the intake coordinator on that unit, and there's somebody on the acute rehab too, mm-hmm. they'll try to get what clinical information they can get. Mm-hmm.
4: You mean clinical, you mean like what's going on?
5: Well, what's going on, but then also it might mean that a doctor's office or hospital will fax over some other specifics,
4: sure.
5: maybe a med list, history and physical,
4: right.
5: A little summary of what's going on that okay. leads to them to make the right. call to begin with.
4: So again, maybe it's a reaction to a new drug. Maybe it's just dementia that's progressing. Maybe it's a, you know, depression that's gone.
5: Any number.
4: You know, any number.
5: Yeah. Well, right. I think you mentioned it earlier too. I mean, with some people, maybe it's in their history. Maybe they've mm-hmm. been plagued by extreme depression for years or whatever.
4: Right.
5: Other people, maybe it's been triggered by something more recent. Grief.
4: Loss of a spouse.
5: Grief can mm-hmm. really sort of be
4: Absolutely.
5: The launching pad for a number of these mm-hmm. Situations. Any number of things. Each patient, each case that comes in the door on the behavioral health unit is not the same as the one that came in the door yesterday.
4: Mm-hmm.
5: You know?
4: Right.
5: And then, you know, again, I keep switching back forward on the acute rehab side. You know, somebody's had a fractured hip, but maybe it's not identical to the person who came in yesterday with a different kind of fracture in the
4: That's
5: hip
4: right.
5: or something, you know, their little nuances.
4: Depends on what they fell over or fell
5: yeah, or what
4: down.
5: They, you know, we've had people who've had ski accidents, different, you know. Mm-hmm. We've had patients referred to the acute rehab. Maybe they've lived in the Nashville area, but they were skiing in northern New Hampshire, Vermont or something over the winter weekend had an accident, something's happened, but then they come back down and have the rehab eventually.
4: Yeah,
5: with,
4: once
5: with
4: they
5: us.
4: Have the yeah, surgery, yeah, sure. Yeah. The rehab, absolutely. Yeah. Oh, my goodness. So, and again, I just want to kind of go talk more about the intake part of it. So when somebody calls, I'm just going to say family, because that's, sure, you know, for folks who are listening, grasshoppers who are listening, who have, you know, if you're questioning, of course, there's lots of, you know, internet information about dementia. What are the symptoms, you know, but a lot of times, like if it was an acute situation, I'm just trying to sort of make
5: people
4: this correlation.
5: People might end up in an ER.
4: You know, if you need more help when, you know, right. First of all, you might land up in an ER, and the ER might call you. I guess that's another good point.
5: That's another way.
4: Yeah, and it can be any ER. It doesn't have to be St. Joseph's. I'm sure it can be, because you obviously.
5: Oh, we get calls from
4: everywhere. Yeah, you said that. Yeah. Absolutely. So when, you know, when to notify. So yeah, it, you know, you can call and just ask a question. These are the behaviors. Is this, you know, where, what's my next move?
5: Yeah. And again,
4: and of course, the PCP

0: She's a social worker by training, so she's equipped to understand sort of the frame of reference for some of this stuff.
1: Okay.
0: But then she'll gather together clinical info and then ultimately review it with Dr. Suarez, and he'll make the decision whether someone seems appropriate or not, or whether unit seems appropriate for that
1: And how
0: particular
1: long does
0: patient.
1: that process take from the talking to the to Megan at, in intake to
0: Pretty
1: admission?
0: quickly. I mean, it's not we don't have a waiting list per se. We're busy, but as I mentioned earlier, people don't stay with us for it's not an open-ended situation. If somebody's with us for 7 or 10 days, that means that on a given day I could say, gee, we're rather full today, but I might know at that point already 3 people are
1: Are
0: discharging
1: going to be
0: tomorrow.
1: discharged,
0: So
1: right?
0: there's an ebb and flow. People come in, they're with us, they're treated, they discharge. So we have to, as a result, we have to keep that intake process moving along at a pretty brisk pace. So it might take a couple of days and they'd know, or if something jumps at us right away where this isn't going to work for some reason, obviously we'll let the people know. So they're not hung up waiting forever. If someone's appropriate, it doesn't usually take too long for a bed to open up again because of that constant,
1: Right, the cl
0: in
1: in
0: with
1: and
0: us and
1: out.
0: then discharge,
1: Right. Yep.
0: So.
1: They don't bring a suitcase, they just bring an overnight bag for the most part.
0: Yeah, for the most part,
1: That's
0: they,
1: just for their pills.
0: yeah. People, families will call if like a family member's coming on to the senior behavioral health unit, they'll call and ask like how much clothing should they my mother bring or something, or should we bring for her? And generally, because people aren't with us for a real long time, I guess they say a few outfits or something, nothing too
1: Right.
0: not too many. But another little nice thing on the on that unit is we have a laundry room on that unit. So if something needs to be laundered while a patient is with us, the staff just takes care of it. So
1: Okay.
0: it's kind of it's a nice,
1: That's a nice service.
0: yeah. And it's also they don't have to get too anxious about that stuff.
1: Right.
0: Yeah. Well, yeah, we hopefully I think we're on both units providing a needed service. And it's enjoyable. The feedback is nice. We, get some nice notes from some of the families afterwards. They have a in the rehab unit. They've got a wall where they post these little thank you cards that come in. It's gratifying.
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3: USA Radio News. I'm John Summers. The NTSB recovered the flight data and audio recorders from the deadly plane crash at Miami International Airport.
4: 5 people were killed and 5 others were injured when an Amazon cargo plane went off the runway while landing. NTSB Chairwoman Jennifer Homendy said her agency is determined to get to the bottom of what happened. The Boeing 767 was coming in from Puerto Rico. Homendy said it struck a van and a Toyota Corolla while sliding 1,500 feet past the paved surface. I'm Chris Caraggio.
3: Lindsey Clancy's lawyer asked President Trump to consider pardoning her. Kevin Reddington appeared on ABC's Good Morning America today, just days after a mistrial was declared in Clancy's triple murder case. Speaking directly to Trump, Reddington said, "Mr. President, I would hope that you would consider this young lady, the type of person she is and what she's been through, and consider a pardon." Last week, Trump told reporters Clancy did a horrible, horrible thing and that there'll be a price to pay. Coming up in the business week ahead, this will be an abbreviated trading week due to the Labor Day holiday.
5: Noteworthy economic reports start rolling in Tuesday with the latest data on consumer credit and National Federation of Independent Businesses Index of Small Business Optimism. Fast forward to Thursday and the numbers on weekly jobless claims will be released, along with the producer price index and existing home sales data. The week comes to a close with Friday's consumer price index and a look at the University of Michigan's preliminary consumer sentiment survey. I'm Michael Kastner.
3: Hurricane Lowell brings heavy rain and potential flooding to Hawaii, particularly the island of Kauai. Thousands are without power. The storm's around 100 miles southwest of Kauai, packing winds of 110 miles per hour. Lowell is a category.

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6: This is WSA Man's Life for today for September 8th. Happening on this day in 1504, Michelangelo's Statue of David is unveiled. In 1974, President Gerald Ford pardons former President Richard Nixon. Born on this day in 1157, Richard the Lionheart. In 1941, Senator Bernie Sanders. Dying on this day in 1935, politician Huey Long, assassinated at 42, and in 2022, Queen Elizabeth II at 96.
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14: Good morning, Amelia. 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
13: Yes, coming back from Labor Day, we are kicking off with some more events this month. Business After Hours, Wednesday, September 9th, 5:30 p.m. at Sheraton. 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
14: And we're going to be doing more of a tutorial of our new CRM system that came out. So yes. Super exciting.
13: Very exciting.
14: So moving on, I'd like to welcome our first guests, Melissa and Michelle from Spa Guy. Welcome, ladies. How are you?
8: Great. Right, thanks for having us.
13: Thanks for having us.
14: Nice long weekend. Come right back into it, right?
8: Yeah.
13: So tell us about Spa Guy.
8: So Doug Larder, the owner, he started out as a certified jacuzzi service technician. And then back in 2007, he decided to go out on his own. And after a lot of research, he really liked what he found with Soft Tub, what they offered their customers, both from product as well as great customer service and their reputation. So he went to a training. He became a certified Soft Tub dealer for sales and service. And then we have customers now who come to us from Maine, Vermont, Massachusetts, Connecticut, Rhode Island, and of course, New Hampshire.
13: Wow. And so how long ago did he start the business?
8: Back in 2007. So I'm 21 years now.
13: Okay.
8: Wow.
13: And so for people who don't know, what is a soft tub?
15: So a soft tub is a lightweight, portable, soft-sided spa, and it's made of a high-density foam and marine-grade vinyl. So it's unlike traditional rigid acrylic hot tubs that weigh hundreds of pounds and require heavy electrical wiring and stay permanently fixed. That's your typical fiberglass tub. Soft tub plugs into a standard 115-volt household outlet very easy. It costs a lot less to run, and it can be rolled onto any flat surface. It's made so that it fits through a typical door.
13: Mm-hmm. Oh,
15: so
13: wow.
15: You can just put it on its side and literally roll it right out.
13: Okay. That's awesome. So who's your, when I think of soft tub, I think that it sounds like hot tubs are a luxury usually in homes. Mm-hmm. Soft tubs, I'm sure they have so many different uses. Do you guys have, you know, a certain clientele that reach out to you who need a soft tub in their home?
8: Yeah, so typically the people who choose a soft tub, they choose it because it's lightweight.
13: Mm-hmm.
8: It plugs into, like she said, a standard 110 outlet. No special wiring. The mm-hmm. traditional hot tubs, you need to hire an electrician
13: right.
8: to put the right plug in. They use an innovative heat recovery system, and it costs maybe $15 a month to run it, whereas the traditional fiberglass tubs are typically like $50 to $65 plus a month. We used to have one of those, so I can speak from personal experience. Mm-hmm. And if it breaks down, those you have to hire somebody to come and fix it, and they have to come to you, and it's very expensive. They feature a flexible, a cushioned foam design that can be placed, as Melissa said, on any flat surface. A standard fiberglass hot tub can cost to install up to $35,000 because you have excavate potentially.
13: Yeah.
8: Some people want to put them in ground, but if they're in ground or encased in a deck, then it's even harder to get to them. So the service techs cost even more money. And if you want to relocate one of the traditional ones, they can cost hundreds or even thousands of dollars to relocate. Whereas Melissa said, the soft tubs, you drain it, roll it on its side, and off you go.
13: Right.
8: And soft tubs only weigh between like 55 and 90 pounds. So they can be rolled anywhere through any standard size door.
13: Oh, okay. It's something like you don't even think about, you know, like I think of hot tubs, but there's a different alternative that it seems it's a little more friendly for everybody, you know,
8: mm-hmm.
13: more affordable and available.
8: Yep.
13: And is it kind of like, I guess, a less of a permanent commitment than a hot tub would be?
14: Mm-hmm.
13: When I think of a hot tub, it's like, oh, that's a big deal.
8: Yep.
13: When we moved into our childhood home, they had a hot tub room in the basement, and it was like covered in tile, and it was this big ordeal to get this hot tub out.
14: Right.
8: Yep.
13: So it took a long, long time. It was all my dad. So it sounds like soft tubs are a little bit more family friendly as well.
8: Yeah, absolutely.
14: And I feel like it'd be easier to like take them with you if you move. That way you don't have to like depart with it. I'm sure like I have people that they were like, down in Texas, they're like, I didn't want to move because I wanted to keep my hot tub.
8: Yeah.
14: And that was like the big selling point. And I was like, oh, well, now if they, they could just get a soft tub.
15: To relocate. Mm-hmm. Yes. Yeah. You can bring it. A lot of the clients actually, if they have a lakefront home or a cottage home, anything, they take it They take it from their home and they go to their second house, and they can easily just put it in their truck or a U-Haul and then bring it to their cottage and just relocate it. And within a day or two, they're up and running.
16: Yeah. Oh, wow. We have a lot of customers that take them to their campsites for the summer, and you'll leave it there for the summer, and you come every weekend and you've got a hot tub.
15: Yes.
16: Summer's over, you drain it, bring it back home. Now you get a hot tub all winter.
15: Right.
17: Oh, that's so
15: that
17: smart.
15: Easy. Yeah.
14: That I'm now my brain's going, all right, so I'm going to the campground. I've already been camping a lot, so I'm like, bring a hot tub with me. That sounds like a great idea.
17: Where can I fit a soft tub in my one bedroom apartment?
14: Right in the middle of the living room.
17: Maybe I can get rid of my couch.
14: Yeah. Honestly, you don't even need one.
16: And there's a lot of misconceptions people have about hot tubs, Melissa, right?
15: Right. So they feel that they're very cheap, or they're equivalent to a blow-up spa that maybe you find in the big box stores or on sale on Amazon. And that's not true. They feature a thick foam core that's sturdy enough to sit on the edge of, and they routinely last for many years. We have had customers that have brought in 20-year-plus tubs.
17: Oh, wow.
15: And we reskin them with a new liner, and they're
16: good to go.
15: Going for another 20 years. Mm-hmm. And another misconception is that you cannot keep your soft tub outside in freezing temps. That's absolutely false. Oh. We are here in New England where it's freezing during the winter. And these are fully insulated and designed for year-round use, inclusive of January, February, -7. another misconception, of course, is how they cost a lot to heat. It's a minimal cost. This soft tub uses a hydromate system, and that's recycling your waste heat from the motor to warm the water, making it exceptionally energy efficient. And the last is that they lack real massage power. That's completely false again. Users sometimes think that they would have maybe a weak bubble jet, but they actually have powerful, strategically placed directional hydrotherapy jets.
17: Oh, wow.
15: With the Poseidon having the most 11. And they come with different ways to turn them to just kind of go on a certain part of your body. So there's a lot of perks for that. It is a misconception that they cannot massage you. They definitely can.
17: That's awesome. And do you guys work with like rehab facilities at all, or do you get a lot of clientele who are going through physical therapy?
16: A lot of customers have mobility issues and stuff like that, or they have fibromyalgia, high blood pressure, lots of different medical needs. So we don't work specifically with rehabs, but that's a great thing for people that do have rehab needs and medical issues like that. Soft tubs are great for that, for hydrotherapy and, like she said, the massage jets, and they have direct bi-directional jets, and it's all different types of jets in the tub. Mm-hmm. So it's not like one jet for everybody. You've got different needs and different jets to accommodate that as well.
17: Sure.
14: So what is the one thing that, like, your customers, like, you guys hear that, like, this is the thing that, like, keeps me wanting to use this all the time? Like, the, what their experiences are with your hot tubs?
16: So people can experience, the stress relief. They relieve physical, emotional, and mental stress. Muscle relaxation, my favorite. Mm-hmm. the hot water and the massaging action of a hot tub jet can be really effective in helping to relax and soothe tight and tense muscles. It helps improve sleep. There was a sleep study by Sleep Medicine back in, I think, 2019. There was an analysis of hot water bathing before bed, and it found it speeds up the time to fall into a deep and more restful sleep. Pain relief is another thing. If you have arthritis, the heat and the massage action can really help ease the stiffness and inflammation. The water supports your body. It's taking weight off the joints, helps improve flexibility and range of motion. It's great, better cardiovascular health as well. So relaxing in a hot tub can raise your heart rate, and that cools the body by moving blood towards the skin. And it lowers your blood pressure, causes the blood vessels to widen. It improves vascular function and improves your blood vessel elasticity and circulation. Improves insulin sensitivity. It helps improve fasting insulin sensitivity, and it lowers fasting insulin levels in people with type 2 diabetes by passively heating the body. And last, my favorite, is calorie burn. A typical 15 to 20 minute session burns about 30 to 50 calories just by relaxing. And a 1 hour soak can burn roughly 130 to 140 calories. So the warm water triggers heat shock proteins and aids blood sugar control. But people that don't want the heat So, oh, it's too hot in the summertime. You can lower the temperature and have a warm bath as well and still take advantage of the jets. Okay. So you don't have to have the heat. You can have, you know, hot or cool. It doesn't, it's not a cold tub, but mm-hmm. it can get cooler for the summer times as well.
14: Wow. That sounds so nice. After my long weekend, I'm like, okay, how do I get this in my third story apartment?
17: Yeah. And
14: get, start doing a 30-minute soak before bed every night. Well, great.
16: We do have three different sizes too. There's a small one for like 1 to 2 people.
17: Oh, wow.
16: There's a middle, the Sportster. The Legend is the middle one, 220 gallons of water. That one's more for like 3 to 4 people. And then the five to six person tub, the 300 gallon, there's four different models, I think, right, Melissa?
15: Three. A Resort 300, yep. the Portico, and then the biggest is the Poseidon. And yep. those are all 5 to 6, and they all come with some sort of bench or seat.
16: Yeah.
17: Mm. Oh, wow. I didn't realize they came in different sizes.
16: Yes.
17: When you think of soft tub or hot tub, I think of one size.
16: One size doesn't fit all.
17: That's great. Right. Yeah.
14: What what's like the number one that you guys sell? Like, what are more people looking for? Are they looking for like the 2 to 1 to 2 people or?
16: I think we sell most of the 300. Right. There's the three different models, but they have the seat in it, so it's more comfortable, I think, to relax. The other ones you can, you know, and it's also more of a party tub.
15: Five to six people.
17: Yeah. And if you're burning, what, 100 calories, so it cancels out that glass of wine you
16: have. What are you talking about?
14: Called life of balance,
16: yeah.
14: right?
16: Yeah, that's it.
17: And if you're just tuning in, you're listening to the Greater Nashua Chamber of Commerce staff on Chamber Chats, live on air, WSMN 1590 AM, 95.3 FM, on Facebook, WSMN.live, and we're chatting with Melissa and Michelle from Spa Guy. So if someone's listening and they're interested, what are the next steps to get in touch with you? If they want to know more, do they go in person? Do you guys have a showroom? What does that look like?
15: We do. We have a showroom at 18 Tanguay Avenue in Nashua, right behind Peters of Nashua, off of Amherst Avenue. And typically we have 2 to 3 tubs at any one given time so that you can see for yourself what would fit you best. Some people actually put them down on the floor and kind of hop in their socks sometimes. Please don't do that. So we have a Legend 220, which is the second largest. That fits about 3 to 4. And then currently we have that and the Poseidon, which is the 11 jets and the largest of the soft tubs available. So you can go in, but we do encourage you to also look online. We offer a white glove delivery, which within a certain mile radius, we come, we set everything up for you. We fill it up. We get you going. We give you a little tutorial on what needs to be done. And we also have people who come in and we fix their hot tubs. So we perform testing in our facility. We have a warehouse that performs a certain diagnostic test. A lot of people have their motor packs. It's like a motor burnout or, you know, need some troubleshooting. So we do perform that work. We research if you are under warranty. And if you are coming from parts of, let's say, Maine or something that's, you know, just a ride for you, we do offer the option for you to stay and wait while we fix it. And you could go shop around downtown Nashua, which is literally 7 minutes away, or go somewhere and come back within an hour and a half, 2 hours, and you're fixed.
17: Oh, that's great.
15: Hopefully fixed. Yeah.
17: So you were talking with us a little bit earlier. We love to chat before the show with our guests. And you were saying you have employees now who do those testing and those services.
15: Yes.
17: So you guys have grown. How many employees do you have now?
16: Oh gosh, over a dozen. We, as I mentioned, we, in the our earlier chat before we got online, we have a sister company that grew out of this. Mm-hmm. So hot tubs, in the winter, we do have winter here in New England. Yeah. And, tubs can freeze if you lose power.
17: Right.
16: So Doug, the owner, got into portable generators to help his customers for soft tub be able to keep their tubs going year round and not freeze in the winter when they lose power. And that took off. And so we've gone from portable generators. Now we also install residential generators, and we do commercial generators as well. But we have licensed electricians. We can do any electrical work you need. We also have licensed gas fitters. So if you need gas work or appliances with gas, we put in a heated pool for somebody recently, the gas part of it, not the pool. Mm-hmm. And so we can take care of not only their hot tub needs, but also any generator needs or electrical and gas work.
15: Yes.
17: Okay.
16: So generatorpronh.com is the website for that.
17: Okay. That's awesome. So best of both worlds. And yeah. Perfect timing, too, with October approaching.
16: Yeah.
17: I hate to say that, but the S word, snow is coming.
16: Bite your tongue.
17: And so, and so now's your time. Get your generator going. Make sure it works. Take it out of the shed.
16: Yep.
17: Run it a few times. And if not, call Melissa and Michelle for your soft tub as well.
15: Yes.
17: Nice. So how do you guys differ from other soft tub, hot tub companies in the area? So you have your services, you have your warehouse where you do your testing. What else do you guys offer? And that white glove delivery, that sounds amazing because less stress on the customer.
15: So we do offer personal assistance. We try to troubleshoot over the phone. You're not going to get that if you buy a soft tub or, well, a hot tub online from one of these big box distributors. They do not have a dedicated customer service line for you.
17: Oh, wow.
15: So, and we will try to save you money. We're not just saying blanket, come in and drop it off and here is the charge. We ask you the questions. We ask you to send videos, texts, go over everything. And then we speak with Michelle or I would speak with a technician and again, try to resolve it before you even step out of your door. Mm-hmm. So we do offer that, which again, you're not going to get that when you call up, may I say Walmart or Amazon, et cetera. You're just not getting that.
17: Sure.
15: And I guess the personal letting people, allowing people to stay while they wait, not just, you know, giving them a 2-week window if they, you know, giving the courtesy of if they are driving an hour and a half or 2 hours or if they're, you know, elderly, whatever the case, we'll fix it. We'll give you a cup of coffee or a glass of water while you're waiting and put the TV on for you and just say, you know, relax while we take care of this. Mm-hmm. So I think that really does differ than other companies.
16: One other thing, we also offer military and first responder discounts.
17: Oh, that's awesome.
16: So, yeah, we take care of those folks
15: people
16: as well.
15: Who take care of us.
16: Yep.
15: Yes.
16: Absolutely.
14: So what kind of maintenance do soft tubs require?
16: Really low maintenance, actually. You clean the rim regularly, like at the top of the tub. Weekly testing of your water. We sell the test strips and all that as well to make sure your water is safe to go in. Mm-hmm. Let me see. Monthly filter cleaning. You can clean the filter and not have to replace it all the time. Refilling the tub, though, every 3 to 4 months. We do recommend changing the water every 3 to 4 months just to keep it fresh. And because your skin and your oils and all that stuff are getting in there. So you do, even though the chlorine and things like that will kill most of that, you still want to make sure you put fresh water every 3 or 4 months. But that's about it.
17: Okay.
16: Mm-hmm. Yeah, really low maintenance.
17: Yeah, I was going to say. Not much.
16: Yeah.
17: Yeah. And only changing the water 3 to 4 months.
16: Yeah.
17: That's what, 3 times a year?
16: Exactly.
17: Probably? Yeah.
16: 3 or 4 times a year.
17: Yeah. Not bad at all.
16: No.
17: So with your journey through with Spa Guy, and Melissa, are you newer to the company?
15: Yes, I am.
17: Okay. So pop quiz. I was going to say, do you have like a favorite customer or like story?
15: Yes.
16: Wow.
15: Thank you.
17: You were quick with it, too.
15: I have a lovely couple that actually just visited within the last month. They're from, I'm going to say it, Ludlow, Vermont. I won't give their name.
17: Yeah.
15: He's retired military. She's in marketing. He's 92. Oh. And she, I think, was 86. And they took the trek from Vermont with their motor pack, which is, it's probably about 50 pounds.
17: Yeah.
15: And she put it in the car for him. They got in their minivan and he was the cutest person in the world. Just he was her co-pilot. They got lost twice coming. But anyway, they got there. They waited. They've had their soft tub for over 20 years. I think it was 20 and a half, 21.
17: Wow.
15: And every day they go in it and just kind of relax.
17: Yeah.
15: Pray, be with each other, just woosah, if you will.
17: Yeah.
15: And we fixed it for them, got them back in. They actually stopped on the way, called to let us know they were okay. And then they sent photos of the tub at sunset and their view of everything. And they're my favorite people in the world.
16: we are blessed with a lot of great customers, though. Of course, that's her favorite, but I've been doing with Soft Tub, with Spa Guy for over 10 years now. And we have really amazing customers.
15: Yes.
16: We're really blessed. I mean, it's a relaxing, great experience. So
15: why have anxiety?
16: They don't come in stressed. They come in because they love their hot tub.
15: Right.
17: Right.
14: What a great way to like add something to like just to be able to come together and like relax in like your relationship, like at the end of the day and just
17: after
14: sit
17: work.
16: Yeah.
14: That sounds.
16: I hope he's not working at 92.
14: I hope he's not working either.
17: True.
14: Yeah. If you're listening, but yes, you better be relaxing, man.
16: Yeah.
17: That's beautiful.
14: So, for someone who's on the fence about getting one, what is a piece of advice that you guys would give?
15: So I would do your own research. You could talk to your medical professional, read some medical journals, and learn the benefits of a soft tub, whether it's your chiropractor, whether it's your therapist, whoever. Just do your research. It just has so many different health benefits. Another, if somebody's on the fence, weigh the convenience, the running costs, the fees, and the mobility of a soft tub as opposed to a hard shell alternative. I mean, there's no special wiring, the low operating costs, the longevity and upkeep, the comfort. It really does more than balance out as opposed to a fiberglass.
17: Yeah.
15: And you could also visit our showroom. Again, it's a very relaxing atmosphere. You could see for yourself what size tub works best for you. We also have chemicals. So if you did purchase from us, it's a one-stop shop. You would have that line of one person throughout the entire duration of your tub. And again, we could provide you with chemicals. We could provide you with accessories. We could give you a little tutorial on how to do things. And you could see for yourself. You could come see the Legend 220 and the Poseidon today just to see you know, if that's something that would interest you, which after seeing it, I'm sure it would.
17: Yeah, that's awesome. And Michelle, do you, with your journey with Spa Guy and your husband, Doug, do you have any author, author or mentor that has like encouraged you in your small business journey through this time?
16: I'd have to say Jesus. Yeah, we're Doug's a deacon in our church, and we're very strong in our faith. So just, you know, doing the right thing for our customers and trying to be, you know, just good people.
17: Yeah, yeah, so. Right. And provide the best business you can.
16: Yep,
17: that's awesome.
16: Exactly.
17: Well, that flew by. Yeah. Thank you, guys.
15: Thank you.
16: Awesome. Thank you for having us.
17: Here comes the music. Oh. But when we come back, we will be chatting with another guest. Thank you for joining us, Michelle and Melissa.
15: You're welcome.
17: 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We'll be right back after this short break.

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5: 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I'm Amelia Nee. I'm here with my co-host, Brian Shankey, a.k.a. CEO of the Chamber.
6: Ta-da! 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
5: 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You can also watch us on Facebook or WSMN.live. Don't forget to give us a like and a follow. And I'm gonna read Ashley's script, because Ashley just walked back to the office. So I'd just like to welcome our guest, Sarah Andrews of Andrews Consulting. Welcome.
7: Hi there. Thank you for having me. I'm excited to be here.
5: Yes, thanks for coming on. So tell us all about Andrews Consulting.
7: Yeah, we are a small company based out of Manchester, but we work with organizations all around New England, and we are fundraising strategists working exclusively with nonprofits of all sizes, helping with things like annual fundraising strategy and growth, capacity building for nonprofit staff and board members to increase their capacity for fundraising. And we also do capital campaigns and smaller projects, and I host a podcast podcast as well, Nonprofits on a Mission.
5: Yes. I was going to say, we're excited to have Sarah here because she is a podcast radio pro.
7: Although this setup is quite fancy compared to mine, I will say.
5: Yeah, we're really grateful for WSMN. They give us a nice space. So you work with a lot of nonprofits. So how did you get into this work? Do you come from a nonprofit background?
7: Yes, I do. I say my nonprofit career started as a brownie, as a 7-year-old Girl Scout, but that's more of the community service side of things. So out of college, my first job was at New Horizons Soup Kitchen, which is now part of Families in Transition, but it was the sort of soup kitchen in Manchester where I grew up. That's where I got started. I was an assistant director of development. This is back before online fundraising, so I'm aging myself a little bit. So we were kind of old school back then, but I learned all about, you know, data entry and grant writing and giving tours to donors and major events. And so, yeah, I've been at it for almost 25 years now.
5: That's awesome. And started as a brownie.
7: Yes, you got it. Don't forget to get your Girl Scout cookies. Yeah.
5: I love that. I was a daisy and then a brownie. It's a great thing to do.
7: It really is. And actually, that's where Brian and I met about 10 years ago.
6: Yeah, I was just going to say, fun fact, Sarah and I met at the Girl Scouts of the Green and White Mountains. I was the director of development at the time, and the Girl Scouts were embarking on some capital improvements. And so when they got to that decision-making train, they said, we really need to bring in someone who kind of knows really that world. And so Sarah was brought into to be a partner in crime with the situation.
5: That's awesome.
7: Yeah.
6: We had a lot of fun back then.
7: It was a lot of fun. And, you know, the camp improvements were really needed too, to kind of stay relevant for what, you know, girls are looking for these days from their summer camp. So we were updating some of the infrastructure, but also adding a big saltwater swimming pool to the camp, which was a big deal. Yeah.
5: Wow. That's a lot of fun. So, Sarah, tell us a little bit more about Andrews Consulting. What are some key services you offer for nonprofits?
7: Yeah, you got it. I mean, right now, some of our bigger projects are capital campaigns. There's a notable project right down the road that we just wrapped up with the Humane Society here in Greater Nashua. They are improving their space by adding a veterinary care clinic to the shelter. We have a few other capital campaigns that we're working on. But in addition to that, we have some clients that we've had year over year where we're helping them, you know, maintain and grow their fundraising. We also help with shorter stints, you know, coming in and building out a plan. And then, you know, that organization takes it on to, you know, DIY with the implementation. We do some strategic planning with a fundraising flair, I like to say. So organizations that are really focused on growth, awareness building, and systems for fundraising. And then kind of we do some one-off projects as well, you know, filling in if there's a gap with the team, or doing some customized training around donor outreach, being an ambassador, things like that.
5: That's awesome. Oh, that's so cool. So I'm sure it's like picking your favorite child, but do you have a certain project or something you've helped with a nonprofit that jumps out at you that was like one of your favorites?
7: Yeah, it is hard. And I already gave a shout out to the Humane Society, so nobody there gets too mad at me. But I would say other projects of note and sort of local to Greater Nashua are we helped out. We worked with the Mont Vernon Library Charitable Foundation, which was a 501c3 entity for years working to build a new library in the town of Mont Vernon. So anyone who's taken a drive out that way might be familiar with the small one-room library that they had for years right in the center of town. And we worked with that group, very, very grassroots, to raise private funds to offset the bond to the town to build the new library. So it's a little bit of an interesting project, not your traditional capital campaign. But we did end up raising about $4 million towards their $5.9 million new library.
5: Wow.
7: And they opened the doors this past February 22nd, 2/22. I'll never forget the date. And being there with my family, with my husband, my kids, my mom at the ribbon cutting ceremony, like I could get emotional just talking about it. There's something really cool about being part of, you know, a new building being built that wasn't there before. And while I'm not a Mont Vernon resident, it is a project that we're really, really proud of.
6: I have a question. It kind of delves into the background, and I've never actually asked you this question, Sarah, but what brought you into this world? Like, what's the thing that drove you into the nonprofit fundraising arena?
7: Yeah, so I would say, you know, I have a business degree, so I graduated from college and had all of this knowledge, but no real actual path of what I was trying to do with that business degree. And the position that opened up at New Horizons was under Susan Howland. She now oversees the fundraising over at the Greater Manchester Mental Health Center and is still a mentor and friend to me now. But she kind of came to me and said, you know, this is a new position. It'll be my assistant director. And she showed me the ropes and kind of like pulled me under her wing. So that's kind of what led me there. It was a personal connection to her at the time. And then I kind of, you know, spread my wings from there.
6: That's funny. There's so many connections in the state, right? Everywhere you go. And I've heard of Susan's name, but I've never met her. But clearly that, you know, she was a mentor to you and she knows a lot of people. And we have another friend, Rosemary Hendricks, who used to work for me when I worked at the American Heart Association. So it's like a small community of nonprofit people for sure.
7: Absolutely. Yeah. And, you know, people stay around and stay in touch. So Rosemary was my second boss in the nonprofit fundraising world when I went to work for the New Hampshire chapter of the Muscular Dystrophy Association. We actually just... we're kind of celebrating that we didn't have to work Labor Day because we used to have to work for the Jerry Lewis Labor Day telethons.
6: I remember
7: again,
6: those.
7: Yeah, kicking it way back. We were down at WMUR leading some of the local live segments as part of that. So yeah, Rose was another mentor of mine. But again, going back, you know, 15, 20 years ago.
8: Yeah. Wow. That's awesome. I was excited that you joined the chamber. Sarah's a newer member for those listening, probably within only the past couple of weeks, but we have so many nonprofits in the Nashua community. And so when we chatted via Zoom about what you do, I was like, oh my gosh, this is perfect.
7: Yeah. And we actually, I was taking a look. We have had more clients in Nashua than Manchester, I think, over the years. Wow. So Andrews Consulting has been around for about 10 years, and we've worked with 10 nonprofits in Greater Nashua during that time. And some still today. So it's really exciting. And my husband was born and raised in Nashua, so we do have a lot of connections down here too.
8: That's awesome. So do you find there's so many nonprofits all around us. I heard, I don't want to give the wrong number, but there's a lot. I just learned this in our LGN class this year, just all over New Hampshire and just Southern New Hampshire in itself. Do you find yourself having to pick and choose between clients because you can't help them all? Or is it more that nonprofits don't know all the resources that are out there for them?
7: Yeah, I mean, I would say yes to both.
8: Okay.
7: So I think we certainly don't want to have competing projects, but we also do not ask for donations on behalf of our clients. We're sort of like a teach a man to fish kind of mentality. So we try to avoid any conflict of interests, right, where it pertains to relationships. And we're also a small family-run company. So we do look for projects that align well with our values and what we're looking to do. And I would say that, yes, nonprofits of all sizes are lacking resources, or they might have new leadership, new board members, staff turnover, and the times are changing, right? So the way that we were fundraising even 2 years ago, with a lot of what's happening in the world around us, has been shifting. I like to say the old templates don't always fit anymore. That rinse and repeat method for nonprofits no longer works. Mm-hmm. So even if you have resources as a nonprofit leader, staying tuned in to what's happening, what's new, what other resources are coming about, even here locally, within the county, within the state, the target always seems to be moving on us.
6: Sarah, actually, that's an interesting point I want to piggyback on. Because you've been doing fundraising a long time, what's like one thing or two things as the industry has changed that you've thought, we should really keep that? That's something that we need to go back to. Because we talk a lot about the things that change, but what are some of the things that should come back in your mind?
7: I mean, it's really basic, but a lot of what we recommend is personal touch points. So picking up the phone, sending a handwritten note, dare I say meeting in person, because I think fundraising really boils down to relationships and impact. And so the thing that hasn't been lost is that we need to be connected. And we're also used to being on our phones and things being really fast that I think, you know, a welcomed phone call or a handwritten note or something special that kind of like takes us away from the scroll is what I go back to.
8: Yeah, I agree. We see that even with the small businesses and the nonprofits we work with, where in person is back, I think, especially after, I mean, not to bring it up, but especially after COVID, people need that personal connection. And like you said, like even a handwritten card or note goes a long way.
7: Yeah. I mean, do you guys have any handwritten cards that you've kept that someone wrote you years ago?
8: Oh, yeah.
7: From a colleague. Boxes. Or
8: yeah.
7: Yeah. Mm-hmm. And so I think about that. Like, that's going to end up, you know, on a bulletin board or in a box or in a drawer and likely mean something to somebody a little bit more than an email or a form letter.
8: Yeah. So what is your piece of advice for nonprofits when it specifically comes to fundraising that you've learned in your journey? What's one thing that you find that always seems to work?
7: Something that always seems to work. Okay, so I would say consistency.
8: Yeah.
7: You know, there are no great events that are planned in a 2 or 3 month timeline, right? So if it's a major event, you're talking, you know, 9-10 months of planning. If it's donor outreach or, you know, wanting to ramp up in-person meetings, my like an apple a day is sort of 5 outreaches a day.
8: Okay.
7: So that could be 5 emails a day looking for a meeting or thanking donors or, you know, following up with someone you met at the chamber to see, you know, where there might be alignment. So I think the tried and true method is consistency, doing what you say you're going to do, which sounds easy.
8: Yeah.
7: But, you know, actually in practice, kind of showing up consistently. But another thing that I think a lot about, and this is a really like a hyper local thing and sort of like the hill I'll die on, so to speak, is that all organizations need to be focused more on the fact that there's a great wealth transfer upon us and that younger individuals will be making decisions about philanthropy soon. And so that means like me, I'm an elder millennial, I admit it. The decision making for younger folks or younger families might be different than their parents or grandparents.
8: Sure.
7: And so when I look around at nonprofit leadership and board leadership, donors and volunteers in New Hampshire, many of them are older in age. And so it's a problem that I'm seeing. Mm-hmm. And I think the answer to that is having more family-friendly fundraising opportunities, less galas, more kind of backyard gatherings, more displays of impact and opportunities for people to come on site. You know, what's changing is the same person that might write the 5 or 6 figure check might also want to show up and clean the park or collect items. And so we're sort of seeing a merging of how individuals interact with nonprofits. And so I think in New Hampshire and probably likely in New England, we need more of an intentional focus on how younger individuals connect with our organization, from our website to our events to, you know, all of the above.
6: Mm-hmm. Yeah, I've seen that transition firsthand in a couple of organizations. It's definitely different, a different feel, a different mindset. The new generation of parents and the people who are coming into wealth act differently philanthropically than the previous generation. I feel like it just was, you know, older than me and maybe even to some degree my generation, you know, it was like bred into you. Like you give. These are the organizations, these are good, you give. You do the things. And it seems like today people are thinking differently about it and acting differently about how they give, what they choose to give, what's meaningful to them. So, yeah, I think you're right. I think you're onto something.
8: Yeah. I feel like, too, in 2026 with social media and all that, there's so many different missions and fundraisers kind of in your face. And so it's almost like the mission has to hit home, you know, for in order for you to give. It has to have that personal touch because there's so much noise. And so when you come across that campaign that really touches you, you're going to give. So it's yeah. almost it almost makes it even more meaningful, I think.
6: Yeah,
8: when
6: probably.
8: People do donate. Yeah.
6: Yeah.
7: Yeah, and then that comes back to the making a phone call or writing a handwritten note
8: yep.
7: because I think mm-hmm. for folks who maybe give to 3 or 5 of their favorite charities, how you set yourself apart and continue to build that relationship is really important, not in a competitive sense, but, you know, when someone thinks about why it matters to them and how they want to pass it down in a legacy sense to their family or their grandkids, it really it comes back to the people mm-hmm. and the difference that they're able to make, right? Through their philanthropy by way of those individuals that work at the nonprofit. So I think sometimes there's a disconnect between the nonprofit staff and major donors, mm-hmm. right? Where it's like, well, without both working hard at the thing that they know how to do best,
6: right.
7: the good work doesn't happen. So there's actually an equality mm-hmm. between them. One is giving a lot of money and the other is giving a lot of heart and time and determination to mm-hmm. make that money have an impact.
8: Yeah.
6: Is there a shift going on in terms of perception between the younger nonprofit workers and like their bosses, their leaders, their CEOs who have been there forever, who are like, oh, we do things this way?
7: I think so, but I don't know that it's specific to nonprofit. I think it's, you know, it's AI and it's the changing times around all industries.
8: Mm-hmm.
7: And I think in general, people looking for more flexible environments where they can feel impactful, whether that's nonprofit or for-profit. And I think the really good leaders are keen to it and open to it. And maybe others have a little bit more of like the, you know, this is how we always do it, kind of the Sally method, right? Which we texted about recently, Brian, the
6: yeah,
7: same
6: as
7: that. Last year
6: same as last
7: method
6: year.
7: Might not always work.
8: Yeah. I love that. I've never heard of that, Sally.
6: Yeah, it's a great analogy, Sarah. I don't know I don't know if you brought that up. I'm crediting you. It's your thing. But yeah, when I heard it immediately, because you know it when you hear it. Like, yep, same as last year. Wash, rinse, and repeat. Do the same exact thing.
8: Mm-hmm.
6: And so much of, I mean, this is in life in general. So much of the stuff that we touch or we think about, we have to stop and say, okay, yes, we've been doing this for a while, but let's take a pause and see if we need to do it this way or we need to tweak it or we need to think about it differently. And even in the role that I'm in now, I think about the Sally method. Like, what are the things we can do different? What are the things we need to do different? What are the things people want us to do different, you know?
8: Mm-hmm. And if you're just tuning in, you're listening to Greater Nashua Chamber of Commerce staff on Chamber Chats, live on air at WSMN 1590 AM, 95.3 FM on Facebook and on WSMN.live. We're chatting with Sarah from Andrews Consulting. So Sarah, if a nonprofit is listening and they want to reach out to you, one, how do they do that? But then also two questions in one. What are some of the signs where you see in nonprofits, okay, you need to consult someone about this, whether it's burnout or just not having the time or just not having the knowledge of fundraising?
7: Yeah, so I would say I'm active on social media, so you can always find me on LinkedIn, Instagram, Facebook. Our website is Sarah with an H, jandrews.com. You can find me there as well. And I would say organizations operating without a plan in this sort of like volatile climate of fundraising and mm-hmm. coming to the calendar year end. So most organizations, if they're operating on a calendar year, they're coming into their last quarter. If they're on more of like the academic fiscal year, they might have just started. So I would say if you're operating without a plan, likely very well-intended, extremely hardworking,
8: yeah.
7: people who get stuff done, but without that sort of, you know, timeline ahead of you or that, you know, what needs to happen in the next 90 days, often keeps us in a little bit of a spiral. And so if you're out there operating without a plan, that could be a sign that you need some help. Or leadership transitions, planned leadership transitions, open positions, or knowing that something has a trajectory where our budget is concerned now. So events that aren't hitting their numbers, appeals that aren't hitting their numbers could sometimes just indicate we need to freshen this up a little bit, or we might need to take a different approach, a longer timeline. So those are just a couple of ideas. For capital campaign, it's never too early to start thinking about what that might look like. So mm-hmm. if you know you have a campaign in your future, starting to ramp up stewardship now, starting to think about future staffing now, yeah. even if your campaign is, you know, 12 or 24 months down the road. And then I'll just mention we have a one-day fundraising conference. So if cost is a barrier to working with us, we have our Fired Up fundraising conference at St. Anselm College on March 11th, which is just a one-day really fun and lots of education and partnerships that happen on that day, but it's a much lower price point. And we even have some scholarships available if someone is feeling excited, but their budget prohibits them from working with us.
8: Yeah, that's great. Yeah. So do you put that on? You said you have partners.
7: Yep.
8: So is it really just Andrews Consulting and then whoever you team up with?
7: Yeah, wow, we host awesome. It. Yeah. So this will be, next year will be our fourth year.
8: Okay.
7: So I think we finally got the hang of it. The first year we kind of threw it together in just a couple months. Actually, Brian has been one of our presenters there. Thank you, Brian.
6: Yeah, it's a great conference. A lot of great people. Actually, I met the famous Lindsay Rinaldi. Not sure if she's listening, but I met her at that. We were both co-presenters and it's just a lot of great information that really, if you're a nonprofit person, you're going to come away with a lot of great ideas about how to do some things differently.
7: Yeah. You know? And so if you hadn't been part of Fired Up Fundraising and you hadn't met Lindsay Rinaldi, would we even all be sitting here today?
6: Probably not.
7: Probably not.
6: Probably Butterfly not. Effect. Yeah. What the viewers don't realize is that Lindsay Rinaldi had brought to my attention that there was an opportunity at the, you know, at the chamber. And so prior to that, it wasn't really something that I was thinking about or in my long-term plan of, oh, I'm going to do this. Right. And so, Lindsay was pinnacle and it went back

0: The first few years I was kind of on my own, and then he joined me a few years ago, and we've been kind of building together. A mentor that I have is Amy Eisenstein. I got to actually meet her in person at a dinner in San Diego earlier this year. She runs the company Capital Campaign Pro. She's a famous author, and I got to meet her and some of her team and actually like meet with her in person as a real person and not just, a LinkedIn, inspiration. And so she's someone that I look up to and really appreciate how accessible she makes herself to, other people like myself. And it's something that I try to do as well here in New England, in our corner of the world, to help new consultants and new nonprofit leaders as well. So those are my couple of shout outs there.
1: That's awesome. That's funny. The business before, she partners with her husband as well. So
0: Oh,
1: it's
0: okay.
1: great when you find that dynamic duo. And
2: Famous Justin.
1: yeah. And there's our music. Well, listeners, thank you so much for joining us, Sarah. Thank you, Ashley, or not Ashley, Brian. 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Bye.
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5: This is WS Man's Life for today for September 8th. Happening on this day in 1504, Michelangelo's Statue of David is unveiled. In 1974, President Gerald Ford pardons former President Richard Nixon. Born on this day in 1157, Richard the Lionheart. In 1941, Senator Bernie Sanders. Dying on this day in 1935, politician Huey Long, assassinated at 42, and in 2022, Queen Elizabeth II at 96.
6: I've been really trying, babe.
5: And finally, on this day, Let's Get It On by Marvin Gaye hits number one for the first of 2 weeks. And that's WSMN's Life for Today for September 8th. I'm Phil Kincaid.
7: Let's get it on.
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1: 1996, everyone was doing the Macarena. 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He voted to give huge tax breaks to Big Pharma and sided with insurance companies, and then went to work for them, raking in up to $35 million. 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
2: I'm Chris Pappas, candidate for U.S. Senate. I approve this message because I will never sell out New Hampshire.
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6: Good morning and happy Tuesday. I'm your host, Suzanne Koperniak, and you're listening to the Village Network Hour on this beautiful summer morning in downtown Nashua. 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You can see the signs in the windows when you're driving on Main Street from any direction, and we can see the bustling of the city, north, south, east, and west. We're back on the radio. And we're attempting to do the last Tuesday of the month at 11 o'clock. And over the next weeks and months, we'll be giving you great information about various topics aimed at improving your quality of life, as well as opportunities for people at least 62 years old living in southern New Hampshire. The Village Network helps seniors maintain active, safe, and independent lives in their homes and communities. The Village Network is a nonprofit organization founded about 10 years ago by Ellen Curlop. Many of you know Ellen. She has lived and worked in Nashua most of her life, and she's also the founder of Life Coping, an independent case management agency. Ellen is usually in the studio with me. However, she was unable to make it today, so I decided to do the show by myself because it's been a while. It's been over a month, so I thought I'd get back on the air, and you'll just be hearing my voice for the next hour. We'll be scheduling many exciting guests for the Village Network Hour in the future. So if you have an idea for someone you'd like to hear from, feel free to call me and make a recommendation at 603-891-0008. I'm your host of the Village Network Hour, Suzanne Koperniak. I grew up in Western Mass and moved to a suburb of Boston following graduate school because that's where the jobs were. My husband and I then moved to the Granite State to buy a house and start a family in Nashua. That was over 30 years ago. When I arrived in Nashua, I admired the great work Ellen Curlop and her staff at Life Coping were doing for seniors in the community. I applied for a job to work under her expertise and took on the challenge of measuring up to the extremely high standard of care that she expects from all of her employees. That was over 20 years ago. Ellen and I are both still going strong. About 10 years ago, Ellen asked me to take on her new project at the time, Village Network. I was very interested and became the executive director. I want to tell you more about the Village Network and explain why a Village Network Hour. It's a very exciting concept of care for seniors who want to remain independent, and we help them stay safely in their homes as they age. We have a lot of great information to pass on to you, and information sharing is just one of the many advantages of Village Network membership. The Village Network is part of a national movement of villages developed across the country over the last 25 years or so. The first village was Beacon Hill Village in Boston. There were several people who lived and worked on Beacon Hill all their lives, and they wanted to remain there. It is said that a man in his 70s was on a ladder and then on the roof of his house to wash the windows, and his wife decided that that was something they should no longer be doing themselves. So from there, the first village was born, Beacon Hill Village. Our village in southern New Hampshire, the Village Network, is part of the national Village to Village Network. The mission of the Village Network is to help older residents continue living independently in their own homes by coordinating the provision of comprehensive, high-quality, and affordable non-medical home management services. We have the goal of providing safety and supports for seniors to live happy, healthy, active lives while they age at home. We know that 75% of the elderly population want to stay at home and do not want to live the end of their lives in a nursing home. With the right amount of services at the right time, 98% are able to remain at home, and we think that's a great success rate. We know something has to be done to prepare for the care of our older residents in southern New Hampshire. Americans are definitely living longer. Since 1900, our average lifespan has increased by 30 years. People at least 85 are the fastest-growing age demographic in the United States and in the world. Every day for the next 20 years, 10,000 people in the U.S. will turn 65. And by 2032, just 6 years from now, 20% of the nation's population will be at least 65. More people will be over 65 than under 16. In New Hampshire, upwards of 15% of the population is already 65 or older, and I don't think we're ready for them. We don't have in place the services they're going to need, or the kind of services they're going to want. The Village Movement is a 21st century solution to a 21st century problem. The Village Network is one option for people as they age, and that's why we're here discussing it on the Village Network Hour. I'm your host, Suzanne Kopierniak. Something that me and Ellen and I usually talk about is you do have to be 62 or over to join the Village Network, but by far our age of members is much greater than that, and it's actually usually their adult children who are well into their 60s are purchasing the Village Network membership for their elderly parents, older parents, who could be in their 80s and 90s, and that's much more likely. But it wasn't something we thought of when we were developing the model, so just an interesting fact that we did learn as the years go by. It's estimated that nearly 30% of the 38.2 million people age 65 or older in the U.S. receives some form of caregiving, either for health reasons or to help manage daily activities. More than 65% of these older individuals rely on family members, friends, and even neighbors for assistance with things like preparing meals, buying groceries, bathing, taking medication, and getting transportation. The largest number of caregivers take care of older adults without dementia or a disability. Adult children are the largest group of caregivers. Many caregivers limit their participation in social activities, such as visiting family and friends or going out for enjoyment, due to caregiving responsibilities. Fewer than 5% of caregivers attend support groups. Only a little over 6% receive training, and about 13% use respite care. The highest proportion of people using support groups, training, and respite are caring for people with both dementia and a disability. It came to our attention that not everybody is familiar with the term respite, and that is getting care. If you care for a loved one and need to go out of town on vacation, family wedding, whatever it might be, getting either someone in the home to care for your loved one or having them go to a facility temporarily while you go about your travel or whatever it is you need to do. And that is called respite. It's a respite for the full-time caregivers that normally take care of the person. The right amount of services is a major focus as we guide our members. We are available to coach them so that they do not buy into more services than they need. And that way, the Village Network helps members preserve their assets. We do not provide any of the services ourselves because that would be a conflict of interest. We're just one phone call away at 603-891-0008. That's 891-0008 for as little or as much help that might be needed at a specific time. Since another major focus is preventing people from being taken advantage of, we really do our homework when checking on providers, and they must demonstrate high-quality standards before they can be added to our preferred list. We determine what background and screening checks they do on their employees, if they have insurance and are bonded, any licenses or certifications, as well as 3 to 4 reference checks. In addition, all of our providers are local, experienced, known, and trusted members of the community. Often they have been used by and are recommended by members of our board of directors. The Village Network Board of Directors is a diverse group of local professionals, including attorneys, financial planners, insurance specialists, politicians, bankers, medical professionals, local businessmen, as well as Village Network members. People have likened us to Angie's List, and I must say that the key difference is this rigorous vetting process that we perform on behalf of our members. Member input is critical to the success of the Village Network. Most of our preferred providers offer a discount to Village Network members. Whenever members use any of our providers, we follow up with them to do a satisfaction survey in order to assess the quality of the service performed. If a member expresses a need that we did not anticipate, then it's my job to locate providers, vet them, and provide recommendations to our member. You're listening to the Village Network Hour. I'm your host, Suzanne Kaperniak. We're talking about features of the Village Network, serving people at least 62 years old living in southern New Hampshire. The phrase, "it takes a village," is taken from an African proverb that says it takes a village to raise a child, which means that a child will only thrive if he lives surrounded by people who have a sense of community. While we think the same is true for every person throughout their entire lifespan, and the Village Network focuses on the elderly in our communities. Although our members must be at least 62 years old, we quickly found that those people equally as interested in our program are the adult children of older people, as I said earlier. With the increasing lifespan of our elders, we must also provide support for the adult children of aging parents. Let's face it, for many families, today's lifestyle is very different from that of years past. Relatives were viable options for support on an everyday basis. Now, even aging parents with nearby children and grandchildren must seek broader support networks. Strong families find ties loosened in terms of how available members can be for each other. One of our goals for the Village Network is to have members volunteer to help other members in such a way that we are capitalizing on everyone's skills and strengths, as well as reducing the cost for services to our members. Transportation is by far the most frequently requested service by Village Network members. When possible, one of our volunteers provides rides to our members free of charge. If your destination is further or you require some other means of transportation, I'm happy to help you arrange it with one of our vetted, preferred providers, often at a discounted rate to Village Network members. At the same time that we're experiencing longer life expectancies and this growing critical mass of seniors, our state and local governments are facing unprecedented financial challenges, forcing severe cutbacks in services. Similarly, nonprofits geared to assist seniors are experiencing dramatic increases in requests for help while coping with crippling reductions in their budgets and especially in their resources. For many seniors, the intimate family structure that our parents and grandparents relied on no longer exists. Family members are less likely to live near one another than they were decades ago. The continuum of care has a massive gap in the provision of services to help people age in their own homes. The village model is exactly what the federal and state governments want, people who are organizing to care for themselves. Current members agree that Village Network membership is about helping themselves and looking for interesting things to do. We want to do as much as we can so that aging does not become overwhelming. I'm Suzanne Kaperniak, and you're listening to the Village Network Hour. Our financial commitment is to offer an affordable membership fee that members will consider a great value for the range of services available with just one phone call to the Village Network at 603-891-0008. That's 891-0008. I'm available to answer questions, provide information, and talk to you about Village Network membership. Members have access to preferred providers who have the Village Network seal of approval, and often offer a discount to Village Network members. Coordination of services is also available as needed. We want membership in the Village Network to be affordable for people of middle income, which we consider a real effort in the preservation of their assets. We can assist members in deciding how much of what services to purchase so that they're not spending money on what is not needed. In a nutshell, the mission of the Village Network is to help older residents continue living independently in their own homes by coordinating the provision of comprehensive, high-quality, and affordable community living services. We hope to achieve our mission by building a support system and a community that fosters independent living and improve quality of life as long as possible. People being able to take care of themselves while living in their own homes is very empowering, making our members stronger and more confident in controlling their lives and knowing their rights. Allowing people to enjoy life in a familiar setting with friends both old and new has guided our work with people at least 62 years old living in southern New Hampshire. As I mentioned before, adult children have been very interested in Village Network membership for their aging parents and have purchased membership as a gift. Birthdays, anniversaries, holidays, membership to the Village Network makes a perfect gift for parents who have everything. We welcome new members, would love to have you join, and hope you will tell your children, parents, friends, neighbors, and colleagues about the great work we're doing in the Nashua area to help people stay in their homes as they age. Pass along our phone number, 603-891-0008. I'm happy to talk to any callers at 891-0008. Let us help you stay healthy and safe at home. Join the Village Network today. I'd like to share with you a quote by Sinclair Lewis, Nobel Prize-winning author, which has become our focus at the Village Network because it is very worthy of our attention and recognition. Let me suggest a footnote to the Golden Rule, admonishing you not to do unto others what pleases your sense of importance and enterprise to think they may want, but to find out what they really want. Next, I'm going to read to you a testimonial from a satisfied customer. We received the following letter from the daughter of a Village Network member who asked us to share her sentiments with as many people as possible. It's a great example of what the Village Network can do for residents of southern New Hampshire who are at least 62 years old and want to remain independently and safely at home while they age. My name is Mary. My mother is a young, 86-year-old widow living on her own in Nashua, New Hampshire. I live in Colorado, and I'm a very busy professional with way too much on my plate and extreme guilt and anxiety over my inability to care for my mother on a daily basis. Last Christmas, I bought a membership to the Village Network at Life Coping as a gift to Mom. We never thought there was a reason to join, but I was attracted to the sales pitch and bought it. Lo and behold, in March, Mom fell and broke her hip. She was treated at a local hospital for 4 days and then went to rehab for 10 days. This is where our difficulties began. Mom had follow-up doctor appointments with no transportation. She could no longer do her housework or prepare her meals, and she couldn't even safely get to the mailbox. With one phone call to Suzanne at the Village Network, a volunteer was arranged to transport Mom to her medical appointments. We were referred to two local vetted housekeeping services. National Honor Society students from the neighborhood agreed to make daily visits and check the mail. And we were given the necessary information to enroll Mom in St. Joseph Community Services Meals on Wheels program. In addition, Suzanne monitored the services and kept me informed of Mom's satisfaction. It's now May. Mom is getting around with a cane and was able to decrease the housekeeping hours and cancel the meal program. One might think that Mom no longer needed the village. However, it was apparent to us that she needed continued support in her social life. The students adored her and agreed to continue visiting. Mom was enrolled in the Nashua Senior Activity Center as part of her Village Network membership and is taking advantage of the social opportunities there. She has made many new friends and they provide a natural support group for each other. She's now so busy I can never reach her. With just one phone call, Suzanne stands by to provide guidance as needed. My message is simple. You or your parents are never too young to join the Village Network. Until you need them, you can help them. Be a member, be a provider, be a supporter, be a volunteer. It gives you an opportunity to support a truly worthwhile community organization, meet new people, and enjoy numerous outings and activities. I did, and I'm so glad I did. You may not need their services now, but by enrolling, you will know that there is always someone there covering your back, if and when you need it. My mom and I thank you, Village Network at Life Coping. So there you have it, an adult child who saw the benefit of Village Network membership and purchased it for her mother. Before long, her mom reaped the benefits of a village and continued to thrive, surrounded by people who have a sense of community. Another testimonial that I would like to share is from a current Village Network member who knew we were applying for a grant. He is a lawyer and has knowledge of grant writing activities. He offered to write a testimonial, suggesting that it would be looked upon favorably by the grant committee as something that was not required as part of the application, but definitely added firsthand knowledge of the range of services available with Village Network membership and customer satisfaction. To whom it may concern, I want to happily submit this testimonial as evidence of the tremendous and varied works performed by the Village Network. Their guidebook talks of the many services and support given to members, phone call support, finding easy or difficult answers and solutions, and rides and support for members. In the aftermath of an extended hospitalization, I have had more than 20 occasions when services were cheerfully performed for me. More transportation will be had in the future. It was a great opportunity for a small price. Call anytime with questions. That letter meant a great deal to us because we were able to hear how a particular member personally benefited from Village Network membership, the elements that were important to him, and how we fit in to support the goals he has for himself as he ages safely and independently at home. Thank you very much for listening. We're going to take a quick break. I'm your host, Suzanne Koperniak, and you're listening to the Village Network Hour.

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1: 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Is it time to start thinking about fall leaf cleanup yet? Again, if you can afford someone else to do this laborious, back-breaking work, then you should. Pay them so you have time and energy and less pain to go for a hike. I understand this is unrealistic for most, but you get my point. I do recommend that you make it a family activity if you can. Regardless of their ages, their kids should be outside helping and or playing. It's called the apprenticeship model of parenting. I think it's way more important that you make leaf piles for your children than take them to Disney. There's a few things going on. First of all, you're spending time together outside getting physical activity, mixing in some fun along the way. You do not make your kids' life easy by making your kids' life easy. They need to see that work is part of life, and that's okay. The number one attribute that is most closely associated with happiness is, drumroll please, work ethic. But if you are forced to do some raking this year, remember these few tips. Keep your chest up and your shoulders back. Try to keep a loose and open grip. Squeezing the rake too hard can lead to lateral epicondylitis and tennis elbow. Try pulling and stepping back opposed to bending and twisting to avoid lower back strain. And the worst thing you can do following a bunch of yard work is grab a beer and sit on the couch. This will just increase inflammation and cause things to tighten up and you won't be able to get up. Remember to maximize your recovery with RPM. Roll protein, meditate. Roll a tennis ball on your back against the wall or floor for a few minutes on each side. And people always ask, how long or hard should I do it? My answer is, how long or hard would you want a massage therapist to go? Slow and deep, but it should be a good hurt. Rolling after your activities flushes out the inflammation as well as elongates muscles like a rolling pin. Not only will you be less sore in the morning, but you will have improved performance sooner with fewer injuries. Follow me for more tips. Let's make the most of the rest of your life.
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1: 11 a.m. George says that'll work, so that's what we're going to shoot for. You can visit our radio webpage at wsmn.live, and it will direct you to more information on the Village Network. As we usually do in the second half of the show, we go over some health awareness topics. So August 2026, for instance, is Psoriasis Awareness Month. National Psoriasis Awareness Month began in 1997 as an initiative of the National Psoriasis Foundation. It was initially observed in October, but it was later moved to August because there were already numerous awareness days in October. Another important reason for the change was that August is a time of year that allows for activities such as swimming and sunbathing, which expose the skin. Moreover, the sun has a positive effect on psoriasis. Psoriasis is a condition characterized by scaly red and raised patches on the skin, especially on the elbows, knees, and scalp. However, it could also affect other areas in the body. Psoriasis often causes itching, burning, and stinging in the affected areas. Though its etiology is unclear to medical experts, psoriasis occurs when the life cycle of skin cells increases, causing a buildup of excess skin cells that form red patches and scales. Scientists believe that genetics and the immune system are contributing factors to the development of psoriasis. Psoriasis affects people differently, with varying levels of severity. For severe cases, 10% or more of the patient's skin may be affected by the disease. In mild cases, less than 3% is affected by psoriasis. However, psoriasis affects between 3 to 10% of the skin in moderate cases. Because psoriasis is often cyclical, particular triggers such as infections, skin injuries, heavy alcohol consumption, vitamin D deficiency, stress, emotional trauma, certain medications, and smoking may lead to an episode. Thankfully, psoriasis has various treatment options. Creams and ointments can clear skin patches in mild to moderate cases. Light therapy, including UVB phototherapy and ultraviolet A, can also be employed. For severe psoriasis, retinoids, methotrexate, and cyclosporin are the drugs of choice. How can we observe Psoriasis Awareness Month this August of 2026? Donate. You can donate to a psoriasis-centered organization. Donations go a long way in funding more research on the disease and assisting individuals unable to afford proper treatment. End misinformation. Join the campaign to end misinformation on psoriasis. Enlighten people using facts to dispel myths and encourage patients to seek proper treatment. Create awareness. Let others know that August is Psoriasis Awareness Month. Paste a flyer on your window or volunteer at an organization to help fight psoriasis. Five important facts. Plaque psoriasis is the most common type, and it manifests as raised red patches covered by a white buildup of cells. Another type of psoriasis is guttate psoriasis, which is common in children and young adults, and usually appears as lesions. Inverse psoriasis usually appears as red lesions in skin folds, such as behind the knees, the breast folds, the armpits, and the groin. Pustular psoriasis causes skin eruptions and commonly occurs on the hands and feet. Erythrodermic psoriasis leads to painful and itchy redness over large areas of skin. Why is Psoriasis Awareness Month important? Continued awareness of psoriasis is necessary as some people are unaware of its existence. This month provides ample time for circulating accurate information about psoriasis and tips to help patients. People with psoriasis often get asked annoying and offensive questions about their disease because of false societal beliefs. Psoriasis Awareness Month helps dispel such false beliefs and information that people have about psoriasis. Some patients with psoriasis are stigmatized and ostracized because of their skin condition, which should not be the case. This month, we can help tackle that bias. Another thing regarding psoriasis, the Mayo Clinic put out an article that your fingernails can be clues to your health. Psoriasis can affect fingernails and toenails, causing pitting, abnormal growth, and discoloration. So during August, Psoriasis Awareness Month, experts at the Mayo Clinic say it's important to keep an eye on your nails, as they can provide clues to your overall health. And I did prepare this information thinking Ellen might be with me, and she has always said, I thought she'd enjoy this piece because she has always said the nails are very, very important to keep up and to notice any changes in your nails. Many people develop lines or ridges from the cuticle to the tip. A dermatologist at the Mayo Clinic says that the ridges are actually completely fine and they're just part of normal aging. But there are other nail changes that you should not ignore and may indicate other problems, nutritional deficiencies, and things like that. Pitting, which are small, shallow, dense holes or pinprick-like depressions on the surface of nails, could be a sign of psoriasis. Clubbing, which means the tips of the fingers widen and bulge out and nails curve downward like an upside-down spoon, could happen when your oxygen is low, and you might want to take good care of your lungs in that case. Spooning is when thin, brittle nails curve inward and become concave instead of growing flat or slightly curved. It can happen if you have an iron deficiency, such as anemia or liver disease. A Bowes line is a horizontal line that indicates a previous injury or infection to the nail. Nail separation may happen as a result of injury, infection, or medication. And the yellowing of the nails could be indicating chronic bronchitis or a breathing issue as well. And, of course, all these things, we just give you an idea of, you know, things to look for, and we would check with our medical professional for sure. The fingernails are absolutely a wonderful reflection of a person's overall health, says the dermatologist from Mayo Clinic that wrote this article. You're listening to the Village Network Hour. I'm your host, Suzanne Kopierniak, and we are talking about topics to keep in mind during the month of August, as we usually do in the second half of our show. And one thing, the next couple of topics, hot weather safety for older adults. Well, as I said earlier, I haven't been here in over a month, so maybe in July would have been a good time to have done information on this, but I think we should keep in mind it is August. It's still summer. Today is a beautiful day that's maybe a little on the cooler side, but we are certainly, I would think, going to still have some hot weather. So I'd like to just go over some tips that you might want to think about as the summer continues. Too much heat is not safe for anyone. It's even riskier if you are older or have health problems. It's important to be cautious and get relief quickly when you are overheated. Otherwise, you might start to feel sick or risk a heart-related illness that could cause serious health issues. Why can extreme weather be more dangerous for older adults than for younger people? Hotter days can cause difficulty in the body's ability to regulate its temperature. This can be challenging for older adults who typically do not adjust as well as others to sudden temperature changes. Additionally, older adults are more likely to have chronic medical conditions that affect the body's response to temperature and to take prescription medications that alter the body's ability to control temperature or to sweat. Being overheated for too long or being exposed without protection to the sun can cause many health problems. Heat-related illnesses include the following. Heat syncope is a sudden dizziness that can happen when you are active in hot weather. If you take a heart medication called a beta blocker or are not acclimated to hot weather, you are even more likely to feel faint. Rest in a cool place, put your legs up, and drink water to make the dizzy feeling go away. Heat cramps are the painful tightening or spasms of muscles in your stomach, arms, or legs. Cramps can result from hard work or intense exercise. Though your body temperature and pulse usually stay normal during heat cramps, your skin may feel moist and cool. Stop the physical activity you're doing and rest in the shade or in a cool building. Drink plenty of fluids, such as water or sports drinks containing electrolytes. Do not consume alcohol or caffeinated beverages. Heat edema is the swelling in your ankles and feet when you get hot. Put your legs up to help reduce swelling. If that doesn't work fairly quickly, check with your doctor. Heat rash is a skin irritation from heavy sweating. It causes red clusters of small blisters that look similar to pimples on the skin. Your skin may feel itchy or you may feel prickly, tingling pain. Keep the infected area dry and use powder to smooth the rash if you so desire, and stay in cool areas. Heat exhaustion is a warning that your body can no longer keep itself cool. You might feel thirsty, dizzy, weak, uncoordinated, nauseated. You may sweat a lot. Your body temperature may stay normal, but your skin may feel cold and clammy. Some people with heat exhaustion have a rapid pulse. Rest in a cool place and get plenty of fluids. If you don't feel better soon, get medical care. Be cautious because heat exhaustion can progress to heat stroke. Heat stroke is a medical emergency in which the body's temperature rises above 104 degrees Fahrenheit. Signs of heat stroke are fainting, confusion or acting strangely, not sweating even when it's hot, dry, flushed skin, strong, rapid pulse, or a slow, weak pulse. When a person has any of these symptoms, they should seek medical help right away and immediately move to a cooler place, such as under shade or indoors. They should also take action to lower their body temperature with cool clothes, a cool bath or shower, and fans. Sun exposure, also known as sunburn, is a sign of skin damage due to extreme or long exposure. Your skin may appear red and tender, develop blisters, start to peel, and be warm to the touch. Severe reactions may cause fever, chills, nausea, or rash. Prevent sunburn by wearing protective clothing that covers your skin and staying out of direct sunlight. Use a broad spectrum sunscreen, SPF, of 15 or higher that can help prevent sunburns, and be sure to reapply it often. If you are sunburned, wear lightweight clothing, take cool showers, moisturize affected areas, and stay out of the sun so your skin can heal. If you're concerned about any of these heat-related illnesses, please talk with your doctor. If the temperature is rising, you may be at increased risk for heat-related illness. Play it safe by planning ahead for hot days. Tune into your local radio or TV stations, or check the weather app on your smartphone for forecasts. In addition to the thermometer, pay attention to the heat index, which considers both air temperature and humidity levels to determine what the temperature actually feels like. What raises the risk of heat-related illness in older adults? Older adults are at higher risk for heat-related illnesses and death. Factors that put older adults at greater risk include health problems such as cardiovascular, lung, or kidney disease, changes in skin caused by normal aging, any illness that causes weakness or results in a fever, taking drugs such as diuretics, sedatives, tranquilizers, and some heart and high blood pressure medicines that may make it harder for the body to cool itself off. Being on several prescription drugs at the same time, having obesity, overweight, or underweight, drinking alcoholic beverages, living in places without air conditioning or fans, becoming dehydrated. Tips to stay safe in the hot weather include drinking plenty of fluids, such as water, fruit or vegetable juice, or drinks that contain electrolytes. Avoid alcohol and caffeinated beverages. If your doctor has told you to limit your liquids, ask what you should do when it is very hot. If you live in a home without air conditioning or fans, try to keep your space as cool as possible. Limit use of the oven. Keep shades, blinds, or curtains closed during the hottest part of the day, and open windows at night. If your living space is hot, try to spend time during midday in a place that has air conditioning. For example, you could go to a mall, the movies, library, senior center, or a friend's home. You may also contact your local health department or city to find out if they have air-conditioned shelters in your area. If you need help getting to a cooler place, ask a friend or relative. Some religious groups and senior centers provide this service. You could also consider taking a taxi or other car service or calling your local government to see if they provide senior transportation. Don't stand outside in the heat waiting for a bus. Dress for the weather. Wear lightweight, light-colored, loose-fitting clothing. Natural fabrics such as cotton may feel cooler than synthetic fibers. Avoid outdoor exercising and other physical activity when it is very hot. 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If you must go outside, try to limit your time out and avoid crowded places. Plan trips during non-rush hour times. Make sure to bring the broad spectrum sunscreen of 15 or higher and reapply it throughout the day, especially if your skin will have continuous exposure to the sun. Wear a hat and other protective clothing and sunglasses. If you do get sunburn, stay out of the sun until your skin is healed and use cloths and moisturizer to treat the affected area. Ask your doctor if any of your medications make you more likely to become overheated. Key points to remember about hot weather safety. Older people can have a tougher time dealing with heat and humidity. The temperature inside or outside does not have to be high to put them at risk for heat-related illness. Headache, confusion, dizziness, nausea could be a sign of a heat-related illness. Go to the doctor or to an emergency room to find out if you need treatment. To keep heat-related illnesses from becoming dangerous heat stroke, remember to get out of the sun and into a cool, ideally an air-conditioned place. Drink fluids but avoid alcohol and caffeine. Shower, bathe, or sponge off with cool water. Lie down and rest. Take care of yourself and the heat that we're sure to get for the rest of this summer. You're listening to the Village Network Hour. I'm your host, Suzanne Kaperniak, and we're talking about some health awareness issues for August of 2026, as we usually do in the second half of the month. And the other topic I wanted to just touch on is insect repellent awareness. Again, this you might think this could have been something that was presented in earlier in the summer, but let's face it, insects are always out there, so we can talk about it anytime we like. Insect repellent awareness is celebrated every year. Everyone has been bitten by an insect before, and while many insect bites offer nothing more than discomfort, some can lead to illness. The most common insect bite that leads to illness is the mosquito bite, which can give rise to malaria, one of the deadliest diseases in the world, and which continues to take countless lives. Insect Repellent Awareness Day was created to promote the use of insect repellents to prevent insect bites and the spread of disease that happen when insect bites occur. On this day, everyone is encouraged to take measure to prevent insect bites. People reacting to insect bites is as old as time. Insects are everywhere, and over time, people have tried to develop measures to control them and in turn stop the spread of diseases that they transmit. One of the major diseases of concern on Insect Repellent Awareness Day is malaria, which is transmitted by mosquitoes. Malaria started as a disease found in the primates of Africa, and since then has spread to every continent apart from Antarctica. For hundreds of years, the prevention and treatment of malaria has been targeted by advances in science and technology. Understanding how the malaria parasites operate began in 1880 with Alphonse Laveran's discovery of the parasites in the blood of malaria patients. A few years down the line, in 1897, the sexual stages of the malaria parasite in the blood were discovered by William McCollum. The next year, 1898, Italian malariologists concluded that human malaria was transmitted by mosquitoes, and in this case, more strides were being made when Henry Shore and Cyril Garnham discovered that malaria parasites developed in the liver before entering the bloodstream in 1948. It was also demonstrated in 1982 that the final stage in the life cycle of the parasite and the presence of dormant stages were in the liver. All these have led to what we know as Insect Repellent Day, as it was launched by the scientists at the London School of Hygiene and Tropical Medicine in a bid to get people to understand the importance of using insect repellents at home and while traveling. Let's see. How to observe Insect Repellent Day? Fumigate your home to celebrate the day. It helps ensure that your home is insect-free. Learn first aid for insect bites. Learn how to carry out first aid treatment for insect bites to help reduce negative reactions when they are treated on time. Spread awareness about the day. The more people know about Insect Repellent Day, the better it is for the community. And what about malaria? It breeds in warm climates. Malaria breeds mostly in warm climates as humidity and rain are abundant. It exists in 85 countries. Malaria exists in 85 countries worldwide and affects about 3.3 billion people. There are 1,500 cases of malaria found every year in the United States. Malaria can be dormant. The parasite can remain dormant, and an infected person may not become ill for up to 4 years. Sub-Saharan African records the most death. 90% of malaria-related deaths occur in Africa. So although we have mosquitoes here, we don't have quite as much of the problem that they have there. You're listening to the Village Network Hour. I'm your host, Suzanne Kopierniak. I don't think we have too much time left, but I would like to talk about one more awareness for this August, and it's CPR and AED awareness. You could learn a skill and save a life. Each year, more than 350 cardiac arrests happen outside of hospitals in the United States. Most occur in homes or public settings where immediate medical help is not available. Yet only about 40% of cardiac arrest victims receive bystander CPR before emergency medical services arrive. Use of an automated external defibrillator, an AED, is even lower, hovering just over 10%. In an emergency, every second counts. During cardiac arrest, when the heart stops beating or beats too ineffectively to circulate blood to the brain and other vital organs, a victim's chance of survival decreases by 10% for every minute without immediate CPR or defibrillation. So during National CPR and AED Awareness, it's a critical reminder. Learning these life-saving skills empowers anyone at any age to be the difference between life and death. Established in 2007 in Congress in collaboration with the American Red Cross, American Heart Association, and National Safety Council, this week is a call to action for every American to get certified through accredited training programs, learn CPR, including hands-only CPR, spread awareness within your workplace, school, or community, and understand and learn how to use an AED. It could be the difference between life and death if there was a medical cardiac emergency. What is hands-only CPR? I'm not familiar. AEDs are designed to be easy to use for lay responders. These life-saving devices guide you step-by-step with voice prompts and only deliver a shock if one is needed. You'll find AEDs in most public spaces like airports, gyms, schools, and malls, but they're only helpful if someone nearby can find them and is willing to use them. So that is something that will only deliver the charge if it's needed by the person who's having the medical emergency. Thank you very much for listening today. You've been listening to the Village Network Hour. I'm your host, Suzanne Kopierniak. We'll see you on the last Tuesday of every month at 11 o'clock, and I hope you enjoy the rest of your day. For more

0: says she's not available to testify in front of Congress.
1: That's according to her attorney. A House subcommittee requested Bass speak about waste and fraud when it comes to federal tax dollars meant to fight homelessness in L.A. The Subcommittee on Delivering on Government Efficiency specifically wanted to ask about the Los Angeles Homeless Services Authority, also known as LASA. Bass sits on LASA's 10-member board. She was going to be asked about policies and alleged mismanagement of federal funding. I'm Daniel Martindale.
0: The tech, finance, and film communities are all buzzing about a documentary on convicted criminal and Theranos founder Elizabeth Holmes. You can see everything was screened Sunday night at the Telluride Film Festival after it was made in secret over 3 years ago. Filmmaker Nathan Fielder lived with Holmes and her husband for a month before she went to prison. The movie also features an A-list celebrity who the Sunday night audience agreed to keep secret until the movie is released in 5 weeks. I'm John Summers, USA Radio News.
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8: This is WSA Man's Life for Today for September 8th. Happening on this day in 1504, Michelangelo's Statue of David is unveiled. In 1974, President Gerald Ford pardons former President Richard Nixon. Born on this day in 1157, Richard the Lionheart. In 1941, Senator Bernie Sanders. Dying on this day in 1935, politician Huey Long, assassinated at 42, and in 2022, Queen Elizabeth II at 96.
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8: 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And finally, on this day, Let's Get It On by Marvin Gaye hits number one for the first of 2 weeks. And that's WSMN's Life for Today for September 8th. 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
1: It's high noon on Tuesday, and that means it's time for the Don Paré Show. 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

0: It's time for your host, Don Parry.
1: Okay, it's high noon. There's no sun. I didn't bring it. There are clouds, and it's not going to rain till after this program is over. Almost guaranteed. So my guest today is more important to me than having a senator or governor or maybe even George. But his name is Kirk Pomeroy, and he's from Mount Vernon. I've been trying to convince him to come on as my guest for weeks, and he finally agreed. Having him here is a treat for me, because he's like Nathaniel in Scripture in the New Testament, where Jesus himself said, "In him there is no guile." And I can assure you, when you meet Kirk, when Kirk says yes, he means yes. When he says no, he means no. You get what you see, or you see what you get, however that goes. But before I officially introduce you to Kirk, I want to pay a special tribute to all those who died 25 years ago on 9/11/2001. Their names will be called out in a few days, one by one, and especially at Ground Zero. Today, I'm not going to call out 3,000 names. I'm going to call out one, and his name is Father Michael Judge. He is the first documented victim to have died in 9/11. He was praying and blessing someone who was dying in one of the towers. So God bless them all, everyone. Now we move today to voting day. Voting day. So if you know the drill, you go out and vote. Vote for one who has no guile. Good luck on that one. So Kirk isn't running, so he can't vote for him anyways. So now we move on to the third subject, and that's Labor Day. Now, I'm going to read something special that Kirk didn't know I was going to be doing, but this lady is a fabulous lady, and she's written books, and she's written commentaries. So this is just one paragraph of one of her commentaries. She's concerning Labor Day. Our work, when she's talking about her family, no, or in general, our work takes on so many shapes and forms. My work as a stay-at-home mother of six yields neither material reward nor worldly glory, but that does not strip my daily labor of its dignity. The importance of work is not reducible to economics. And thus, we need not fear the regular rest commanded by God, our real source of refreshment, who says, "Come to me, all of you who are weary and burdened, and I will give you rest." That was from Matthew 11. So who wrote this? The lady's name is Gina Locher, L-O-C-H-R. She lives in a century-old dairy farm, Kirk.
2: Wow.
1: You get that?
2: Very good.
1: With her husband and children, she has authored 5 books. And they have time.
2: Farming and writing books.
1: Oh, yeah. And, oh, my goodness. So now, here's my good friend, Kirk Pomeroy. You're going to have to explain. There's a meaning for Pomeroy, isn't it?
2: Yes, yeah, it's in our coat of arms. And thank you for having me on, Don.
1: Okay. Oh, you're my new nephew. You're supposed to connect you, Uncle Don.
2: Uncle Don. Yes. Yeah, I've got a new uncle. But yeah, the Pomeroy name, if you go to its French roots, Pom is apple.
1: Right.
2: And Roy, which would have been R-O-I, is royalty, the king. So we were the apple of the king's eye.
1: You were the king's apple, or the apple king. So now you're the cow king.
2: Now the cow king. Yeah.
1: So what specifically do you do right now?
2: Right now, I am retired from full-time work, but I still milk cows at my brother's dairy farm Monday through Friday in the afternoons from 4 to 5:30. Mm-hmm. And any time that my brother's decide they can take a vacation, I'll fill in for them in the mornings when they start at 5 to 6 in the morning.
1: Mm-hmm.
2: And any occasional time to unload hay. I was asked today, this afternoon, so if I get time, I'm going to help them unload some hay.
1: Yeah.
2: What do I do with my other spare time? I work at a food pantry every Monday morning, except for this last Labor Day, from 9 to 12.
1: Right.
2: We help the marginal people that need a little extra for their groceries. They come down there, and once every 3 weeks to a month, they can come and get groceries.
1: Yeah, this is a non-paying job. This is all volunteer.
2: This is volunteer, yeah.
1: Right.
2: Yeah, I get paid my brother pays me a stipend to
1: yeah,
2: milk.
1: Yeah,
2: but
1: and the cutting of the hay, let's go back a little bit, because you need a lot of hay.
2: Yes.
1: So what does he do to get all of the hays?
2: He has fields around town. He has some town property. He's got some property that's owned by the fish and game that he's got long leases on. He also feeds a lot of corn, too. So
1: yeah.
2: He has land on that with a pretty good deal down in Milford. I don't know if anybody's familiar with the drive-in movie theater, but it's behind there. Across from Hitchner's, some of the other landmarks,
1: yeah.
2: right on outside of town in Milford. So that's where he gets most of it. He's lost a lot of little fields due to growth in the town.
1: Okay,
2: the houses,
1: yeah.
2: Fields that I knew as a kid, we did all hay, have gone to houses or partially, and they've gotten lost that. So what they've gained with these other properties since I've moved on is supplemented, and they have enough feed to provide.
1: Now, you think that milking cows it stays the same year in and year out, decade after decade, century after century, but that's not the case. There's been a number of changes since your family. When did they start the farm?
2: Well, my great grandfather bought the property in 1890.
1: Okay,
2: Jesse Trow. And he farmed it right up until the 40s.
1: Yeah.
2: My grandfather, who married into the Trow family, Ray Pomeroy, he was a math teacher. So he did stuff with gardening and things like that. But the real farming didn't start up again till my grandfather died in 1952. And my dad, Keith Pomeroy, reestablished the farm by starting out with 10 cows milking.
1: All?
2: Yeah, it was his initial. He did, with that size of a farm, he did other things. He was a part-time mail carrier. He drove a school bus in town. He drove for a feed company, Worth More Feeds, which no longer exists. He was a fireman, which was volunteers, but they get a stipend. Trying to think of any other paying jobs he did, but resorted just to say he kept busy with things. He was a select man all the time I was a kid.
1: Now, I've made a trip over there. It's been a little over a year. Didn't you have chickens on that farm? Did your brother have chickens?
2: No, he didn't have chickens. Well, he had a rooster. He had somebody left a rooster off, so he had one running around loose, but pretty much it's just the cows and some cats. And my sister-in-law, who lives at the farm, she has a horse. Now she has two horses now. So.
1: And you have a bunch of cats.
2: Bunch of cats,
1: and
2: yes.
1: You had told me once when I went up, I said, where did all the cats come from? He said, well, they have babies, but then people just drop off their cats.
2: People do drop cats off, yeah.
1: In the middle of the night.
2: Yeah, yeah.
1: Not Kirk won't know this. Better than throwing them in a river, I guess.
2: Oh, yeah. And they're well taken care of. One of the gentlemen that is also retired that helps him in the morning, Steve Workman, he is the keeper of the cats. He has a budget.
1: I didn't know that.
2: And he feeds. He brings.
1: And they approach him?
2: He's got a better rapport with them than I do.
1: Only when I visited there, I think I couldn't count the cats, because as soon as I would go into a room where there were 30 cats,
2: yeah,
1: they were gone.
2: Yeah.
1: They didn't disperse. Like human beings.
2: No, there's only one or two that you can approach and anybody can approach and that. But
1: Steve,
2: he feeds them. Yeah, they come up to him. He only works in the mornings. That's why you probably didn't know much about him. But he milks in the mornings.
1: Well, shout out to Steve. Yes, good for you.
2: Big thank you, Steve.
1: in many ways. So how many cows do you have to feed? You have corn, you have hay.
2: With all the babies and everything, there's probably about 120.
1: That many?
2: Yeah, they milk about 60. Right now it's a little less than that, but they milk around 60 cows.
1: Yeah.
2: And yeah, they have, my brother uses a mixer wagon. This is the changes. When we were kids, we used to have a grain cart. My father would go around to the fronts of the stanchions in a stanchion barn. And just,
1: I don't know what you're talking about.
2: Okay.
1: Speak English.
2: Okay, English.
1: A stanchion barn.
2: A stanchion barn. It's a barn where the cows are tied up. How would I explain a stanchion? It's like a big yoke harness that's hanging in the barn, and it clips shut so they can't move.
1: Oh yes.
2: And then we go to we would milk the cows in their stalls.
1: This is like what I've seen on the Incredible Doctor. What's it? Poe.
2: This probably still was some farms.
1: Yeah. Right.
2: Well, even James Harriet, that kind of stuff. Yeah. But
1: that's how you would hand milk the cows?
2: No, still with a machine.
1: Still with a machine.
2: You still have a vacuum, but you would use a strap around the cows, mm-hmm. and you would attach the machine underneath the cow. When you were done, you would carry it over to a bucket. Pour it in the bucket, and then carry the bucket to the milk tank and pour it through a strainer.
1: Yeah.
2: So the progression is now they went from another barn that would hold 60 cows across the street to where you've been to visit, so you know the layout. So they would actually have a pipeline. They would still go cow to cow in their stanchions, but they would plug the hose into a pipeline and it would go directly into the tank, but they would have to move. Mm. Now we're so mechanized, we have a milking parlor where the cows come to you in the parlor and they're free stall housing, which means they can walk around and eat.
1: It's
2: and
1: like
2: go,
1: a parlor.
2: Yeah. So,
1: and they just follow each other.
2: Yeah. So then they come in.
1: And these cows are big.
2: Yeah. They're all 1,200 pounds.
1: And there were two different types that you have?
2: Mainly, yes. Mostly Holsteins, but my brother has bred some to Jersey. So now that they look like over generations, they are Jerseys for all purposes.
1: Yeah.
2: And he has some Holsteins that are mostly black and white, but some have a red gene, so they have like an ashier color.
1: Yeah.
2: So that's what they have for varieties of that.
1: Now, I had done some research about a little over a year ago before I went to the farm. Now, why do they call them Jersey cows? It's not because of New Jersey.
2: No.
1: It's because of an island that's off the coast of France.
2: Between France and England, yeah.
1: Which is called Jersey.
2: Yep.
1: And that's where they developed the famous Jersey cows.
2: Yeah.
1: Because is it because they give high quality or quantity?
2: Not high quantity, but higher cream content.
1: Okay.
2: A Holstein gives about 3.5 to 4% cream, whereas a Jersey is more around 5% butterfat. They call it butterfat. And that's the cream, the higher content, there is a premium they get if they are above a certain level that the dairy will pay for that.
1: Right.
2: So
1: now, your brother sells the milk to primarily one source.
2: Yeah, it's Agrimark. It's a co-op. At one time, my dad used to sell milk to Producers Dairy, which was right here in Nashua.
1: Okay.
2: And they had little bulk tank trucks, would pick up every other day.
1: So they had cans?
2: To begin with, before I could remember, he had milk cans and a milk can cooler.
1: Okay.
2: And they would load the cans and would go back to my grandfather, great-grandfather. They would take the cans, put them on a truck, take them to the train in Milford, and they would go to Boston.
1: Okay.
2: And then now it all goes to Springfield, Mass. In a bulk truck, a very long one. They pick up, they pick up Alverin High School the same day they pick up my brother's.
1: Yes, we had guests from the Alverin about a month ago. and I had a chance to go to, well, actually, I didn't go to the cow farm. I went to the adult daycare, which is a building that was built by the high school for the adult care center. And right across the way from the adult care center is a barn, a large barn. I don't know how many cows they have, but they have
2: milk. They probably milk less than 20 cows.
1: Yeah. But it's a good learning. Alvin is a very unique high school, so in the state. So they have, it's agricultural as well. Yes. As
2: yeah, not the forestry. They had floral arranging. They have the industrial art type things for agriculture.
1: Yeah. I didn't have them on the show for that, but I'd like to have the Alvin High School eventually to explain some of the programs that they have. But when I had these two guests on, one of them was Mark Thornton, who was a board of director for the Gateway organization. And there was Wendy Huckins.
3: Mindy.
1: Mindy. Thank you, dear. My program manager.
2: Yeah.
1: Just Mindy Huckins. I joke about the fact that I call them Mork and Mindy instead of Mark and Mindy. So they were on the show representing the daycare.
2: Okay.
1: So now let's go back to prior to you working out. You went to school.
2: Yeah.
1: At the University of New Hampshire?
2: Yes. I graduated from University of New Hampshire in 1982.
1: Yeah.
2: I started at the Thompson School, which no longer existed as a Thompson School, a two-year degree in animal sciences. And then I transferred into the four-year and got my bachelor's of science in animal sciences with a specialty in dairy. I had all my professors taught genetics, nutrition, anything related to
1: nothing
2: dairy.
1: Like your great grandfather would have done.
2: No, probably not. Probably not.
1: Yeah. On the job training, but at least this way here, you have a better outlook, I think. You have a different outlook. You have different opinions.
2: Yeah, I worked at the dairy barns while I was there, and I learned a lot from that too. Just working with amongst the barn workers. And,
1: different barns?
2: No, just the one. But they had. They had four breeds. They had the Jerseys, the Ashiers, the Holsteins, and Guernseys. The only breed they did not have was the Brown Swiss, which is
1: No clue. If I had ever seen one, it's a cow to me.
2: Brown Swiss are very big. And they
1: very big.
2: You call them a chocolate
1: you
2: cow.
1: You have some big cows where they are. If you're saying that these other cows
2: They would match up.
1: Oh, my goodness.
2: Yeah.
1: Yeah.
2: So I get a good education from they were cutting edge on genetics there, breeding and such like that. So
1: and who was this again?
2: That was at UNH. I give a shout out to my Tom Fairchild was my advisor.
1: Yeah.
2: He died of cancer several years ago, but he was in charge of that program.
1: So with you've gotten your degrees. You're working on some farms.
2: Yeah, worked on a couple of different dairy farms.
1: But then you decided, I've got to do something for a living to pay a little more.
2: Right.
1: And more stability.
2: At that point, I got married in 1984. So I made a decision to leave the farm work directly and work for Blue Seal Feeds.
1: Oh, that's right.
2: I went there for 4 years. Yeah. Headed out to Fishkill, New York. Worked in a store out there. And then I got married while I was out there, wanted to come back to New England.
1: Yeah.
2: And so we moved back into Milford, New Hampshire. I worked at the Blue Seal store right here in Nashua on Canal Street, which is the owner is still there. Gene, and is still running it. It's called Nashua's Farmer Exchange now.
1: Yes.
2: He bought the business from Blue Seal, so he owns it privately.
1: Oh, okay. All right.
2: So he's no longer a dealer. Or he deals their feed, but he's no longer direct. And then my last year, I went to Rochester, New Hampshire, and worked there for a year as the assistant manager. And I was working my way up through there, but then I still was missing something. I wanted to come back to Mount Vernon. And be around the farm, raise my family around the farm.
1: All this time you're married to Linda.
2: Yes, at this point. Yeah, she was doing real estate at the time. She has got a teaching degree, so which she'll came back to. So she was earning money over there for that. I came back to Mount Vernon and to the post office. That's when my father was a rural carrier full time. He said, they're giving the exam out. Why don't you take it? So I got a high enough score. I got hired then, and I was able to move back to Mount Vernon. I built my house in 88 and been there ever since. And
1: we've got to mention, since you mentioned the house, because it's clicking in my head, I was doing some research, and there's a house in Mount Vernon that near your brother's property. It was built in 1770, I believe.
2: Okay.
1: Before the Revolutionary War.
2: Oh, the house he's in.
1: Is it the house? Is that the house?
2: That's the house he's in.
1: Oh, my goodness.
2: Yep, yep.
1: And so it was built in
2: 1770s, yep, yep. Before Mount Vernon was a town in 1803. We were Amherst then.
1: Wow.
2: So yeah, it's very old farmhouse. It's been added onto and changed over the years, but the original still.
1: I'm glad you clear, because I didn't know where that house was. And son of a gun,
2: it was built by the Cleves. Yeah, I love history, so I keep looking to that.
1: So, wait, do you mind talking about the fundraiser right now, or do you want to continue?
2: I can do that right now. We can make sure.
1: Tell me what you do. For the town of Mount Vernon.
2: Okay, I'll give you a little background of what I've done. Okay. When I moved back in, I joined the fire department when I was 18. Then we moved away for 10 years in 77. But then I rejoined the fire department when I came back. Yeah. And I was a town auditor. I got elected town auditor for two or three terms. And school auditor, I got in on a write-in, did that for the town. Fire department, Mount Vernon Historical Society, which is a town, not directly appointed by the town, but they were housed in the town hall, which leads me into what I'm going. I was okay. I'm talking too fast here.
1: No.
2: But I was for a while. I was treasurer for the fire department and treasurer. Then became treasurer for the historical society, and now my current position is treasurer for the Mount Vernon Historical Buildings Foundation.
1: Now, keep in mind, you're retired. You've been retired for a few years.
2: Yeah, yeah.
1: So now you have this position in the Historical Society, and they came up with an idea for a fundraiser.
2: Yes, yes. Two of the members who have been doing the bulwark of the developing this, it's finally coming to fruition. It's been over a year to develop this. It's called Mount Vernonopoly, and it looks
1: say
2: like
1: it again.
2: Mount Vernonopoly. it's like a collector board. I don't know if anybody's collects Monopoly boards. One of the ones that helped work on it does. There's like Farmopoly. There's all kinds of different versions. But this one, all the properties are pictures of old buildings in the town, like my brother's house. It says the Cleves homestead. And you would, how they made the money, the initial money, is they got collected money from people that would like to sponsor the property. So like on this particular piece. So our piece of property, it was $750 to sponsor the property. So my brother put that on to that board piece, and it says the Pomeroy Family Farm right in underneath on the bottom of the property. What was Boardwalk, as everybody can associate with that, is the Grand Hotel. It used to be a Grand Hotel.
1: Yes.
2: We were a resort town back in the late 1800s.
1: Let me talk about that, because when I did my research, I was blown away to see this three or four story, it looked like a mini Mount Washington.
2: It's huge. It was huge.
1: It really was thriving in the 1800s up until around 1920. In 1920, vehicles were around, and people didn't, they used to have horse and buggy to go to Mount Vernon.
2: Coaches. They would take a stagecoach.
1: Yeah. And so, and they'd get away from the heat of the city and go to Mount Vernon and stay at this huge hotel.
2: The families would stay there longer term, and the husbands who worked in Boston would come up on the weekends.
1: Oh. 5 minutes. Sound of again. So in this case, you've got, so now they, at 1920, the vehicles are built, cars are available, and people start going up to Laconia.
2: Oh, yeah.
1: And other places.
2: And the White Mountains.
1: So, so what happened? Mount Vernon slowly went from four or five hotels to one to none.
2: To none. The last one burned in the 30s.
1: Yeah. And then how many cow farms did they have in Mount Vernon at one time?
2: Oh, it was all agricultural dairy farms. But when I was a kid, there was probably a dozen. They were all milked about 10 to 20 cows. There was nothing huge. Right. But now my brother's farms is the only one.
1: It's the only one.
2: Shipping milk, yeah.
1: Yeah. So the Pomeroy name is quite well known because it is the only milking cow farm in all of Mount Vernon.
2: Yeah.
1: So it's incredible.
3: Really?
1: So you met Linda. So what happened there?
2: Met Linda at UNH. We were both dating other people at the time, but after we graduated, we were at a mutual party of a friend, and that's when we hit it off. We were, and things blossomed from there. We got married probably, that was probably 2 years before we got married, year and a half.
1: Where did you get married?
2: We got married here in Nashua
1: okay.
2: at the Parish of the Resurrection by Father Crowley, who is currently—
1: You're kidding.
2: At our current—
1: Oh, that's right.
2: We go to St. Pat's here in Nashua.
1: Yeah.
2: And he's there now. So, and he, thank you, Father Crowley, for when we had our 40th year, he gave us another blessing, a special blessing.
1: Yeah.
2: So
1: that was, they had him on the show. He was my, it was kind of, I said, what am I going to do? I have a priest here. And I'm going to call him my nephew? How can you call a father your nephew? So we laughed about that. But, you had told me about that, and I'd forgotten that he had married at Resurrection.
2: Yeah.
1: And Father Crowley was the priest there.
2: So once we got married, we moved all around. I was telling you about my jobs.
1: Yeah.
2: But we weren't really practicing. She was born Catholic, raised Catholic. I was Congregationalist, but my only formal education was Sunday school when I was, preschool.
1: Yeah.
2: So we weren't really practicing. But then when we had children, we said, we got to get them baptized. We know that's the right thing to do. And we came back to starting to go to the Congregational Church again, where I was baptized in Mount Vernon. And we did that for a while. It was great. The pastor there was very nice. Good family and the good families in the church at that time. But my wife said, as Linda said, I'm missing something. I'm missing the whole thing.
1: Yeah. And we're going to get back to that because I wanted to do a little bit of a shout out.
2: Okay.
1: And it involves a fundraiser fundraisers in, especially in churches are, they're not only funny, they're fun, and they're quite, everybody gains from it. So what I'm talking about is a few months ago, back in June, I had two people from what they call the UU Church, the University's Church, up the street from here. And they, I had Kate Mesner and Rick Spitz. So they came in and we talked about a fundraiser called Project Cozy. Now, I liked it so much that I signed up. And what it is that they go to your home and they measure the inside of the window. Mm-hmm. And then they measured it precisely. So if you have one window or many windows, they take all the numbers, they order the material. They're wooden or vinyl frames, and they put a very heavy-duty, thick-gauge plastic. And you can take that because of its perfect size. You don't need any screws, nails, screwdrivers. You just put it in the inside of the window, and it prevents leakage.
3: Okay.
1: And we have just one window at home. I said, can you do one window? I said, yeah. So we have one window that notoriously leaks, even though it's a double pane. Yeah, okay. You still have some leakage. So I ordered it, and it'll be coming, I think next month?
4: November.
1: In November? Thank you, dear. So it's becoming in November. So it's very inexpensive, and it's a fundraiser. So the deadline to get one is September 26th. So you can get in touch with the people at the UU Church. They told me it was okay to say UU Church. Because I always get mixed up. Universally.
2: Unitarian. Yeah.
1: So you reach them at 603-417-0441. And you can ask to speak to Richard with you at 603-417-0441. So if you have any questions about it, or you can even do Nashua.online/cozy. So for all the, I'm looking forward, and I'll report in a couple of months to see how it works.
2: Yeah.
1: So anyways, and I love doing that. And I'll be doing the same thing for your fundraiser.
2: Oh, thank you so much. Yeah.
1: The fundraiser, there's a date.
2: Yeah, there's a date where we plan on having it for sale by, but if you purchase it before Thanksgiving, is like a $5 discount on it. And then okay. After that, it'll be $45. We have two versions.
1: So okay. $40 before
2: or $30 for the game version that has, you know, like the game pegs for Sorry, the little plastic ones.
1: Yeah.
2: But the premium one has metal pieces, and they're customized for
1: tractors,
2: you know, like,
1: of course.
2: Sure, yeah, I'm sure there's a tractor in there. I'm not sure of all the pieces because I didn't develop it.
1: Pitchfork, so who knows?
2: Yeah, you remember they had the dog and the cannon for the
1: You have dogs.
2: Yeah, so whatever that is. So that's then. You can go on our website. Let me see if I can pull that up again quickly here. And there's a QR code on the website. The website is mvhbf.org.
1: Say it again.
2: mvhbf.org.
1: Okay.
2: And you can order them online when it's available. I don't think it's not on there yet because they're still got to go to print to develop it. So, but it's a wonderful looking game piece. If you have any, if you like collect Monopoly boards, or if you have any love of Mont Vernon history or past, it's a really nice piece, and we're hoping to raise that money. Is going to be used to, at this point, we're working on restoring the Mont Vernon Town Hall. They're halfway through it now, but they still need more money to complete it. But we're in the business of raising funds for all historic buildings in Mont Vernon that are town owned. So we have the McCullum Building and the old library, just to mention, and the Lampson Farm, which is a town owned property. So that's down the road. But the reason we came into being is because they did have, not to be confused with the Mont Vernon Historical Buildings Commission, that's people appointed by the selectmen. They could not get nonprofit donations.
1: Okay.
2: Where we can get bigger endowments where you would solicit funding. Right. But we are a nonprofit, and you can use it as a tax write it off. So
1: now, a few minutes ago, I cut you off to talking about Linda.
2: Okay,
1: sorry, Linda,
2: but if you're listening,
1: I hope you're still listening. Not his fault; that was my fault. So you met Linda, you get married at the Resurrection.
2: Yeah,
1: and she kind of like. She was like a stray lamb. Mm. She just, you don't do anything bad. You have your own stuff to do, and you stray.
2: Yeah.
1: So, what happened to her?
2: So again, we started going to the Congregational Church in Mount Vernon,
1: yeah,
2: and with our two children, they were in the Sunday school programs there while we were there, and she said something missing, so she feels like she had to go home to the Catholic Church.
1: Wow.
2: Now there's a St. Patrick's Church in Milford, New Hampshire,
1: right,
2: and that was our closest parish at the time.
1: Yeah.
2: So that's where she started going. Now she never pressured me to follow her, but she always prayed for me, and that I would come.
1: Wives have a tendency to do that.
2: Yeah. Yeah. No. And she wanted me to be there, but of my own free will. And when just through the coming back to the Congregational Church and such, I like history, and I did a lot of looking into it. They were the first church. The Catholic Church was the first church set up by Jesus, and they had so much to offer that had disappeared at the Congregational Church. Not that what they had was good, but it wasn't complete. For me.
1: They do a lot of good work. So, like the UU Church, they do a lot of good work.
2: So when I learned, I went through the RCIA program at St. Pat's in Milford.
1: What is the RCIA?
2: I don't even know if they use the terminology anymore, but it's adult. It's about adult kids coming
1: like
2: into
1: faith formation.
2: For adults.
1: Yeah.
2: And I had a class every week. We would go when we would go through the process, and the culmination of it was the following Easter when they accepted my baptism. That was another plus for me. That they did one baptism,
1: right?
2: And then I was on the Easter of 1994 or so. I got first communion. I got first penance, first communion.
1: Now, how old were you then?
2: I was 34 years old.
1: 35. I have to ask this question: what was it like going to confession for the first time?
2: I went to a brother who was over in Derry at the time. He was a monk, and he was also a priest. And I gave my confession to him. It was very comfortable.
1: Yeah.
2: But it was like a load off.
1: Yeah. Is that how you felt?
2: Yeah, I felt much better about being able to receive communion.
1: Right. That's right.
2: I did not want to be non-compliant, whatever you want to, it is, but
1: it's something special. I was reading the story lately. This young girl made her first communion. She was about 8 years old, 7 or 8, and she received her communion. She received the host. She went back to her father in the pew, and she said, "You can kiss me on the lips. I just have Jesus in my lips." Wow.
2: Wow, that's strong. That's
1: That is deep.
2: Yes.
1: So you received first.
2: Very exciting for me. Very exciting.
1: Yeah, yeah. And since then, now you're a lecture reader at St. Patrick's.
2: Join the Knights.
1: Yeah. And now I was a past Grand Knight, and you became a past Grand Knight now because you served 2 years as a Grand Knight. At St. Patrick's, and you drive all the way from Mount Vernon to St. Patrick's, go to the different meetings, you go to the you go to Mass every Wednesday as well as Sunday. You're the lecture reader on Wednesday, and you're good and loud. People can hear you. Some of us Catholics who were born in Catholicism don't speak so loud. I don't know why. But you do a good job. We have a few guys really that do. Andrew does a very good job too.
2: Yes, he does.
1: Of reading.
2: Yes, he does.
1: And so does my program manager.
2: She's that's, very good
1: that's
2: reader.
1: My wife.
2: She's a very good reader.
1: She is. She's excellent.
2: So I've been able to actually, I was in Catholic and I was never an altar boy.
1: Yes.
2: But I have done funerals.
1: Isn't that? I was going to ask you.
2: I did a solo.
1: Not long ago.
2: Not long ago.
1: No.
2: where you have to, there's extra duties involved with a funeral rather than just doing a regular mass, with the pall that goes on the casket and the baptism, holy water sprinkled on the casket and incense. So, so that was an experience. And I was nervous at the time when I did it the first time. I did it once with you. Very nervous, but now I've gotten more comfortable. There was a couple of Tuesdays where they've started to change their schedule again, and the lecture for Tuesday wasn't available, so I went in, and they did not have an altar service, so I was able to do – I did double duty for that.
1: Yeah, which is rare. They usually don't
2: – They don't allow
1: to do that.
2: No, I don't – I don't like.
1: But you're
2: that.
1: Kirk.
2: Yeah.
1: you're royalty. I'm the king of the apples.
2: Well, what do you? I'll take you a step further. What's Kirk mean?
1: I don't know. Kirk.
2: He's a dweller of the church.
1: Wow.
2: And my family was
1: what
2: not.
1: What a setup.
2: My mother was not. My family was not Catholic. They named me that. I don't know how they picked it, but. I just kind of
1: a dweller of the church.
2: Yeah, yeah. One of the meetings. It's all deals with.
1: Is it
2: church.
1: In English?
2: It's Scottish English. Scottish. Kirk is what the name they use for a church in Scotland.
1: Yeah,
2: too.
1: It's like my last name, Pare, P-A-R-E, with an accent. It means to be ready. Am I always ready, program manager? No.
2: She shook her head.
1: I strive to be ready. I'm trying to live up to my name.
2: Yeah, at the ready.
1: Yeah. And Dawn means water carrier in the Indian language. It also means water carrier and something else. I like the water carrier one. Oh, yeah. Chief. It means chief.
2: Chief, yeah.
1: So I'm the chief water carrier.
2: Okay. Well, that's an appointment.
1: And you're the chief of everything.
2: No, well, no,
1: apples,
2: I just live in the
1: churches.
2: Church. I live in the church.
1: Yeah. So at the present time, Linda has, you said she was a teacher.
2: Okay, yeah. Her progression was after she graduated with a degree in teaching.
1: Where did she go to school?
2: She went to UNH, too.
1: UNH.
2: Yeah. Yeah, and we both transferred from the T school, Thompson School, two-year, to the four-year. I stayed in the Aggie program, and she went into industrial arts agriculture. Hmm. So after the kids were getting a little older, they were in school, she did Title I teaching at the Mount Vernon Village School. She did that for several years.
1: Where was that, Louis? Mount Vernon Village.
2: The village school is it's in the center of town. That's where I went to school there. My last couple of grades, we started in the older building in the McCullum building, and then they built this in the early '70s.
1: Couldn't have been too many students.
2: There was probably they have six grades, all six first six grades, and kindergarten now. So if you figure about 20 to 30 kids in a class,
1: right?
2: You know, do the math, probably less than 150 kids.
1: Yeah. So she stayed there doing teaching.
2: Teaching, and then she got her master's degree at UNH in reading specialist. She's a reading specialist. So there she applied different places. She applied to Nashua, but she ended up in Bedford. She was the reading specialist at the New Bedford High School from ground one when they first built it for 15 years. Yeah. And she had a great time there with the kids. I mean, she had a great rapport. I mean, she made a difference.
1: Yeah.
2: And then COVID came. She got COVID, called it time to retire, you know. So before this, when the kids were little, she taught CCD. Catholic religion education at home. She did with our kids and the Mount Vernon kids for St. Pat's in Milford. And now she has taken some training for it's CGS. It's
1: even now
2: she took a couple of classes for level one, level two, level three. It's Montessori style
1: teaching.
2: You never
1: stop learning.
2: Oh no, she doesn't. So. She would like to do level three someday, but training with that. But she teaches level two with Trish Durr, who's a is the teacher, so she co-teaches with her. And she also, Tuesdays, she goes up to Manchester and teaches with a nun that's level one. She's an assistant to her, to the nun.
1: Level one is the basic?
2: That's for the younger kids. They're divided in age. Yeah. So the level one is like 4 to 6. Level two is 6 to 9, 7 to 9, 10. And then level three is higher. And then once you get into junior high, in high school, they don't have that, but they do have. She's got a. It's the first year they've had a junior high at St. Pat's. They've had enough kids, and they have a high school once a month. They'll do that.
1: I remember asking you once, "Does Linda like drinking the milk from the farm?" You said, "No, she can't drink it.
2: She's lactose intolerant."
1: She's lactose intolerant. You married her.
2: So she drinks. She has lactate milk.
1: So you have to go out and buy it.
2: I buy milk. My brother has asked me if I ever want to take it out of the tank. I could, and maybe someday I will. That's all I drank when I was a kid. That's all I drank was from the farm. I didn't like pasteurized milk when I first had to have it in junior high and high school, because then you didn't have your thermos anymore. You'd buy a carton of milk.
1: Yeah. My wife's uncle had a little, he didn't have a farm, but he bought the milk from the farmers around Draycott and Lowell.
2: Yeah.
1: And he would process it. I guess it would go from cans to bottles. And you'd have the cream on the top.
2: Oh, yeah. Before they homogenized.
1: Before they homogenized them, right. Yeah. And I remember as a kid, now I'll be 83 in February. So I remember as a kid, they had the small bottles with the cream on the top. And unless you shook it, you would have the rich cream primarily for coffee or cooking.
2: Sure.
1: And that's what you used it for.
2: Yep.
1: So. And I never really liked the cream.
2: It's too rich. Yeah.
1: But I love ice cream.
2: Yeah. Oh, yeah. I know that.
1: And one of the things that you always know, if it doesn't say ice cream on the package, it's not real ice cream. It's synthetic. It's just that it's a lower quality of fat.
2: Yeah.
1: Correct. Among other things,
2: yeah. But it's a product. It's a dairy product. It's
1: right. They'll
2: say
1: frozen dessert.
2: Yes. Yeah.
1: But it won't say ice cream.
2: Yep.
1: So if you really want ice cream, look at the package, folks.
2: Yeah.
1: If it says ice cream, you're safe.
2: Yes.
1: Now if it says premium ice cream,
2: then it's
1: that's where the heavy special. Cream.
2: Yeah.
1: That's where those Jersey cows come into play, I guess.
2: Yeah, I'm sure.
1: Because your brother gets paid for not only the quantity of milk that he sells to the co-op,
2: right,
1: but the quality.
2: Right. Anything over 3.5%, he gets paid so much for 0.1% over that stipend. Actually.
1: Milking cows is not what it was 100 years ago.
2: No, there's a lot of science.
1: There is quite a bit of science. So...
3: keep going.
1: So so you're going to have to tell me more about the faith formation and your role as a Grand Knight.
2: Okay. Well, I did the Grand Knight for 2 years. I was a knight at the Milford Council and transferred into the Nashua Council, 11907. And I wanted to help contribute more. I felt comfortable doing it. It's a lot of work. But I felt I made a little bit of a difference.
1: You did.
2: We got some newer, few new knights.
1: Yep.
2: I did a Christ in Christmas card program. We sold them cards. Yep. We did well for that.
1: Nativity scene.
2: The nativity scene.
1: Let me.

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1: USA Radio News, I'm Ron Warner. New York City Mayor Zoran Mamdani says he will attend Friday's 9/11 remembrance ceremony despite growing criticism.
2: A petition circulated by some 9/11 victims' families urging Mamdani to reconsider has drawn 100,000 signatures. Mamdani responded Monday at the West Indian Day Parade to calls for him to skip the ceremony.
3: I'm proud to be the mayor of this city. I love this city. I love this country.
2: Rudy Giuliani was mayor when the Twin Towers fell. He says Mamdani should stay away, accusing him of being too tolerant of radical Islam. John Summers, USA Radio News.
1: New documents reportedly show that New Yorkers were misled about air quality in Lower Manhattan following the 9/11 terror attacks.
4: The documents will reportedly include tests showing asbestos still in the air 10 months after the 9/11 attacks and as far as half a mile away from ground zero. The New York Times got a hold of these documents ahead of release, and it shows that the city knew about toxic air despite city officials telling New Yorkers the air was safe near ground zero. That could trigger a wave of new lawsuits. The documents may also have information to help those with 9/11-related illnesses. They were only discovered last year in boxes in a city office. In New York, I'm Scott Pringle.
1: Several Chicago aldermen are calling for more aggressive action to address street takeovers in the city. Perry Williams reports.
5: No arrests were made over the weekend after several incidents of reckless driving and drivers using vehicles to do donuts in the street. Fifth Ward Alderman Desmond Yancey reacted after a huge fire was set near Lakeshore Drive in Jeffrey.
6: These things are happening all across the city, pretty much every community, and they've been going on for too long. There's got to be a plan.
5: Mayor Brandon Johnson's expected to be questioned about the street takeovers during a media event this morning concerning safety measures for the upcoming Mexican Independence Day celebration.
1: From America's News Network, USA Radio News.
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2: 1996, everyone was doing the Macarena. 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
3: I'm Chris Pappas, candidate for U.S. Senate. I approve this message because I will never sell out New Hampshire.
2: Paid for by Chris Pappas for Senate.
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7: This is WSMN's Life for Today for September 8th. Happening on this day in 1504, Michelangelo's Statue of David is unveiled. In 1974, President Gerald Ford pardons former President Richard Nixon. Born on this day in 1157, Richard the Lionheart. In 1941, Senator Bernie Sanders. Dying on this day in 1935, politician Huey Long, assassinated at 42, and in 2022, Queen Elizabeth II at 96.
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7: 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And that's WSMN's Life for Today for September 8th. I'm Phil Kincaid.
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0: get started. And now your hosts, Pretty and Rachel.
1: Good afternoon and welcome to the Pretty Rachel Show. I am your co-host, Rachel Lopez, and alongside our host, Pretty Saini. This is the Power Hour and your voice matters. We're glad that you're joining us today. Our topic for this week is Fall Into Your Season. 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
2: Hello, everyone. Good afternoon. How are you all doing today? I hope you had a wonderful Labor Day weekend. So, Rachel, what did you do this Labor Day weekend?
1: Always pretty low-key. And I, you know, had a great invitation from a couple of family and friends. And we joined a couple of cookouts. You know, some playing cards, some Jenga, and board games, had great burgers. Really feeling it today. A little bit on the bloated side. But I had such a great time. But I'm sure not as exciting as your weekend, Pretty. I would love to hear all about it.
2: Oh my goodness. So I had this most amazing weekend for Labor Day. I was planning for it for the longest time. I know I wouldn't stop talking about it, Rachel. So I spent the weekend at the Cape, as most people do. And it was so lovely. We definitely had such an amazing time. We went to the beach. We even did a fireplace at the beach at night. We also had some amazing lobster rolls. And I have a funny story where...
1: I can't wait to hear about it.
2: I was trying to relax on a hammock and I got on face down. The moment I tried to flip, I fell straight into the ground. Hurt my fingers. They're all bruised now.
1: Oh my God, it does. It looks very bruised.
2: It was funny because I was trying to relax and in that process, I got hurt. So that was... It was an amazing vacation. I mean, you know how they say the beach really relaxes you and it's great for healing, the ocean, the salt water, everything. That was amazing. Got some grounding in the sand. Mm-hmm. But it was very eventful. A long 4 days, it felt like a whole week. It was so amazing and much needed. All of us had so much fun. There was a live band. We went... It was an adventure every day. We played frisbee, played so many different things.
1: And you've been talking about this trip for like the last 3 weeks, and you've been prepping and preparing, and you've been talking about, you know, all these things that you wanted to do. And I'm glad that you had the opportunity to kind of just step away from life.
2: Yes.
1: The busyness, right? We're shifting into a different type and, you know, fall into the season. What are you taking with you? And you seem to kick it off right as you're transitioning. We're transitioning. And it's great to hear. But I think it's hilarious.
2: I fell into the season, literally.
1: You did.
2: Literally.
1: And as you're telling me some of this stuff as I'm driving in, and I'm like, so Pretty, tell me exactly what happened. And you're kind of explaining, and I'm visualizing, and I'm like, okay, when you had this fall, was there anyone around? And you're like, Rachel?
2: There were so many people, and nobody got it on video.
1: But I have to ask, was it just like you got on and you slipped, or was it like you rolled?
2: So I got on and I was this way, like facing down.
1: But it's which way?
2: Facing down. And usually you want to be on the other side.
1: Right.
2: So I thought, okay, let me flip. And it wasn't a regular hammock. Like it slides, like it droops down.
1: Oh,
2: it was
1: yes.
2: kind
1: it's
2: of
1: like the flat one.
2: Yeah, the flat one with the cushion. And so me thinking, oh, I could just, you know, flip over like it's a normal bed. Jokes. Fell right in with two fingers down.
1: Oh, that's horrible.
2: And people came around me. They were like, are you okay?
1: Right, that's what you hear.
2: I'm like,
1: are you okay?
2: I'm fine.
1: I got everything under control.
2: I'm good. Glad I didn't break my fingers, though, because, you know, as me and Rachel are estheticians, we were talking, what would we do if something actually happened? We would be out of commission for a while.
1: Oh, it's horrible.
2: Because the facials,
3: Yeah. Facial threading.
2: With one broken finger.
3: I mean, two broken fingers.
2: Sorry, I have to do your facial with one hand today. Sorry.
3: One hand, one foot. Try to make it work.
2: I have to make it work. Or got to get that insurance.
3: That is too funny. So I had a foot injury a couple of weeks back.
2: Yes, I remember.
3: And I was telling you this morning, I'm like, I was okay because I wobbled my way around the spa and I was okay with because I use my hands for work, right? Like I do a lot of like facials and waxing, and I felt so fortunate. I'm like, you know, a foot injury is not a big deal. Like I can deal with that. But then when you're telling me about your hands, I'm like, you would be out of commission.
2: Literally.
3: For weeks. And even if you had a brace, like there's nothing you can do with one hand.
2: It would drive me crazy.
3: Oh, absolutely. But I'm glad you're okay.
2: I'm so glad I'm okay. That was the first thing. I was like, okay, I'm going to ice it. I put it, speaking of the ocean healing, I did go into the ocean and I felt like it was healing.
3: I love the ocean. It does it's something so special beautiful. To me. Yes.
2: The waves, the sound.
3: The sound. The sound does it for me.
2: The salt, the air.
3: I don't like the salt feeling on my skin,
2: and
3: but it just feels great.
2: The sun shining down on you. Just very relaxing, calm, and peaceful. And that actually reminds me, as we're transitioning into the seasons, it's almost slowing down and really taking that moment for yourself.
3: Yeah.
2: Before all of this happens. Because in the society we live in, we're always rushing. We're always getting that coffee. We're eating things on the go.
3: Oh my
2: Nobody
3: God, that's
2: stops
3: me.
2: And pauses. Oh, yeah, I know. Dunkin' Donuts. Dunkin' Donuts.
3: I have a goal. Before 2027, I'm cutting down on coffee. I'm going to eat healthier. I have everything lined up on paper. I have a vision board.
2: Yes.
3: I have it on my phone and my notes. And I'm telling people because I want them to hold me accountable when I walk in and I have that cup of coffee and they look at me and then I'm like, ooh, guilt. Like I'm talking all of this and guilt.
2: You know.
3: The moment of shame.
2: You know you can count on me.
3: Oh, yeah.
2: I'm definitely the one to say something.
3: Oh, yeah.
2: Like the first thing.
3: Yeah.
2: Oh, Rachel, I see you. I see you. I thought you were, you know, focusing on your new changes vision board.
3: That is too
2: healthy,
3: funny.
2: Healthy living.
3: Yes, absolutely. So, Pretty, we talk a little bit of change, transition. We are officially 14 days away. 14 days.
2: Don't tell
3: 2
2: me.
3: Weeks.
2: Don't tell me.
3: I'm going to say it.
2: You say it.
3: The fall.
2: Oh, man. This is a very bittersweet moment because it's a lot of mixed feelings that are coming up right now. I absolutely love the fall season. And both of our birthdays are in October, actually.
3: Yes,
2: right?
3: Yes.
2: That's not really the only reason.
3: Wait, I'm a Libra.
2: Fall. Scorpio.
3: Oh, my sister's a Scorpio. I have a lot to say about Scorpios.
2: Well,
3: but good things. Good things only.
2: Okay, okay. Well, I don't know too much about the signs, but the part where they do say Scorpios have a hard time trusting people. And that is something I actually do struggle with.
3: But I don't see a lot of that. It's funny that you say that because I don't see that you have a hard time trusting. At least my relationship with you. Like, it's been so...
2: I think I'm subtle about it.
3: Yeah.
2: Right. Very subtle about it because I have to be.
3: Right.
2: As being someone who has to be around the public all the time, being a social butterfly, people person, you kind of have to just go with it and you can't let your guard down, right? So,
3: yeah. And you have these like great skills when you're out there. Like sometimes I just sit back and I say nothing and I'm observing. And I'm like, if I just had a little bit of what Pretty's personality is, I'm like, I would feel so good. Like I've worked so hard to try to be that bubbly, outgoing, outspoken person. And I've always been one to kind of just sit and just let people talk. I'm a good listener. And I know those are one of my biggest, like strongest skills is that I can sit there and say nothing and just listen. And I've learned to be able to be a lot more outspoken. But when I see that from you naturally, I'm like, oh, I'm inspired. I want to keep talking.
2: That's great, because I feel like we do work off of each other.
3: We do.
2: And we're definitely having a conversation and things. We come together. I mean, we have meetings before the show and we come together. We write down these ideas. And we're like, wow, great ideas. This is flowing. And just going back to the fall and the transition, I was telling Rachel a story, a Greek story about Persephone and Demeter. I don't know if I'm saying that right, but I love history and I love some of those Greek mythology stories. So I ended up watching a video on Persephone the other day and I just got reminded of how much I love these stories, you know? And I don't know if you guys also like Greek mythology stories. Do you, Rachel?
3: I don't know too much about it. I'm not going to sit here on the opposite end and say I know all about it. But you were telling me a little bit this morning and I was intrigued. And I'm like, you know what? I can't wait for you to speak about it on the show because I want to learn more about it.
2: So the story goes like Persephone. She was the daughter of Demeter and Zeus. And she gets abducted by Hades, the god of the underworld. And I believe in ancient Greece and mythologies, they described a lot of the things of why things occurred in the world, right? So they explained the seasons that way, which was really brilliant. I didn't think of it like that.
3: I'll have to look into that. It's fascinating.
2: So when, for example, when the spring comes, it's all about time, growth, and rebirth. And in the story of Persephone, she gets abducted by the god of the underworld. And her mom, so Demeter is the goddess of the earth. She makes everything bloom. And so when her daughter got abducted, everything was barren. That explains the winter, right? Mm-hmm. Fall, winter, the barrenness of autumn and winter. So the myth begins with Hades, his desire to possess Persephone and make her his wife, knowing that her mother, Demeter, would never agree to it. So what does he do? He abducts her, which in this day and age cannot, like, that is a never that, right, Rachel? Right. While Persephone was gathering flowers in the meadow, Hades burst from the underworld on his black chariot and abducted her. So Demeter kept searching for her daughter until she found out that she got abducted. So the goddesses, Demeter and there was someone else. There were two goddesses that went to Apollo, the god of the sun, and he saw everything that happened. He told Demeter that, like, what had happened, but also tried to persuade Demeter that Hades, as Zeus's brother and ruler of one third of the universe, was not an unfit husband for Persephone. Demeter was at a loss, and she refused to accept Hades as a suitable spouse. And she was very enraged by the abduction that she refused to return to Mount Olympus. Instead, she roamed the earth in guise of a mortal, forbidding trees to bear the fruit and the earth to nurture vegetables and herbs. So she threatened to make the earth barren forever and thus destroy all of humankind if she did not get Persephone back. That, I don't know what that symbolizes to you, but I feel like a lot of these mythological things, they symbolize, mm-hmm. you know? But I'll go ahead and finish the story and then we can definitely talk about it to see your perspective. Mm-hmm. So Zeus, realizing that if he allowed Demeter to persist, all of humankind would starve, and sent Hermes, the messenger god, to demand that Persephone be returned to her mother. Hades agreed to let her go, but before she left, Hades urged Persephone to assuage her terrible hunger. She had not eaten a single thing since the arrival in the underworlds. Sadly, this apparent act of kindness was a ruse, as anyone who tasted the food of Hades was condemned to remain in the underworld forever. So he was a little bit manipulative. A compromise was struck in which Persephone would return to Hades for 4 months of the year and the rest of the year above ground with Demeter. Demeter reluctantly agreed to the deal, restored Earth's fertility, and returned to Olympus with Persephone. But when the time came for Persephone to return to the underworld, the Earth became colder and less fertile until her re-emergence months later. So they were trying to explain the seasons in that story that they had, the mythological story, which I thought was really, really interesting. And going back to the fruit that he gave her, I believe he gave her a pomegranate for her to stay in the underworlds.
3: This is fascinating. So I love that you brought all of this and you know, you shared it. I think of it more kind of like fairy tale, like something that you will read to your kids, like in, you know, before you put them to bedtime, just as you're allowing them to have a better understanding, not allowing them, but you're giving that sense of the seasons change. And sometimes it's hard to explain, like, you know, we had a great season of summer and this is a time where, you know, we get together, you have these cookouts, you go to the pool, where the fall, it's kind of a transition, like we're going back to school. There's a routine now and things change. And I think it's a great way to just bring all of that and, you know, for children to have this perspective. Mm-hmm. I'm a firm believer that there are some folks out there that truly believe that fairy tale reading, all of these, like, to kids, like, they should know a lot more and the truth and reality of life, right?
2: Yeah.
3: Like the tooth fairy and, you know, Cinderella.
2: Easter
3: yes.
2: Bunny.
3: I feel like I would totally strip my children away from a life of fairy tale because it's a great place to be where your imagination takes fold. As you get older, you start to realize there's no Santa Claus, right?
2: You get into this life where it's just very routine. Like I said, you go and then you have your, you know, food in the car and you're always in a rush. Yes. You're always on to the next thing and you don't stop and enjoy the present moment. Like a really good friend of mine, she actually, her thing is Awaken to Your Power. I really love what she does. Her and her husband, they do Wellness Rising and Awaken to Your Power. And they always talk about living in the present moment.
3: Firm believer.
2: Yes. And that kind of forces you to slow down. Like I told you about the vacation, the ocean, you know, that
3: yes.
2: The taste of that lobster roll. So delicious. Just savoring all of that. We're always in a rush. And you're right. The childlike imagination, the play of like, okay, you see children and they're really living their lives. They're using their imaginations. Whereas as adults, a little bit of that gets lost. And another thing the friend of mine that I mentioned talks about going inward in the winter. Instead of looking at winter as a bad thing, you can go inward. And also, you could do certain activities, like there's ice skating, skiing, snowboarding, you know. Do some crafts indoors, like candle making and crocheting. You know, there's so many things to do. And we really just go and complain. And I think last week I mentioned that book, How to Win Friends and Influence People by Dale Carnegie. And I just want to reiterate that we get so busy and complaining. Mm-hmm. And the first thing he does say is don't criticize, condemn, and complain. So I remember in winter, all of us, we were like, oh, I have to clean the snow. Oh, it's going to snow. Oh, it's so cold. Instead, what can we see? And that time, oh, I have this time to work on this project. I can go and crochet something. I'll do a candle making event. The holiday season's going to be coming after, you know, fall. We don't want to really rush into things. I feel like that's what we do as a society. We just, it's on to the next, on to the next. This is a transitional season where we just, you know, get to absorb that present moment and really feel into it. And going back to that story, it's so beautiful but also horrible at the same time. I mean, if you know, someone getting abducted, how is that romantic? You know what I mean?
3: I felt really like there was a little bit of romance to that, but I'm going to kind of it's relevant. So it warms my heart as I'm looking at you and you keep giving me eye contact and you're like, what is Rachel thinking, right?
2: Mm-hmm.
3: Because you're speaking and I feel passion and I feel that love, and you're very genuine as you're having this conversation. You just went through a whole kind of like, this is a story. Let me tell you. Let me bring you into the reality of what is non-reality, right? And mm-hmm. you brought us into the story and I'm following along and I'm like fascinated. I really want to read more on this. I take a step back and I say to myself, we came in, two women, two different perspectives, one season, right?
2: One season.
3: However, I'm sitting here across from you and I'm like, you are speaking my language. Slow down. And you're telling me about your weekend and you're coming back and you're sharing all of this. And I'm like, wow, like we...
2: You feel like you're living it.
3: Yes.
2: You feel that's, we love hearing stories because everybody has a particular story to share. Everybody's voice matters. And if we get it lost into this world of complaining, criticizing people, we miss those beautiful moments, the, you know, beautiful sunny summer day that we have. There's so many things in life. Like if you really lived in the present moment every day, your day will feel longer and enjoyable. And I can tell you a little bit about my morning. Before we were driving, I had a meeting this morning, a business meeting. And I'm working on launching something and creating something. And it was so exciting. So I went in. The place that I went to, as we like to support small business, it's called Cacao. They have a few locations, but I went to the one in Newton Highlands, and oh my God, I ordered this drink. It was a frozen hot chocolate with whipped cream like Rachel likes.
3: Oh my God, I love whipped cream.
2: I was just thinking fall, you know, fall and hot chocolate, but also blended into the summer. So I added the frozen one, and I saw this other drink that she said was really popular. It had condensed milk and espresso in it. And I was like, well, you know what? Can you craft me something? Add a little bit of this and that. I'm always known for like getting mixed drinks and things like that, like crafting my own beverage. I don't know. I always go into any coffee shop. I'm like, oh, could you create this for me?
3: I've been present when that has happened.
2: Yes.
3: Rachel, try this. I'm like, no, I'm not trying that.
2: So I asked her to put a little bit of condensed milk in, to sweeten it slightly, and add espresso, you know, to wake me up. And oh my goodness, I could taste the cacao, the bitterness and the sweetness come together, just like the sweetness of the summer and the bitterness of the fall coming together. And it was so wonderful. And I talked to the folks there and, you know, shared our radio station.
3: That's why you're so wired. The espresso.
2: The espresso, yes. I feel like I was living a European morning, you know. It's like, let me do something different. Let me step away from my regular routine of drinking my matcha. Although I love matcha. It doesn't taste that great, but we know that it has many health benefits, destroying those free radicals.
3: Pretty, let me ask, and I don't mean to put you in the hot seat, right? We're coming in to Please don't be nervous. We came in, two women, two different perspectives, one season, right?
2: Mm-hmm.
3: Last week, 2 weeks ago, a month ago, we're talking about the shift, the change, the fall. We're talking about the holidays.
2: Oh, boy.
3: Your first response is, I can't wait to take out my summer sweater. I can't wait to put my...
2: Sweater weather.
3: Right. And you're talking about fashion. You're talking about all these great ideas and these trends and everything. And I'm looking at you and I'm like, well, to me, it means something different. A season to me is a combination of a twofold. It gets to a point where we know that, you know, the fall is literally a time of like season change. The weather changes, the colors of life changes, the routines, kids are back to school, the traffic. There's just a lot more. And for me, I thought, you know, fall doesn't ask permission to get here. It just comes, right? And we're 14 days from the mark of like when we can officially say it's the fall.
2: Persephone's going back to Hades. She is. Get ready, guys.
3: And I love the summer. And I'm not here complaining like, oh my God, like I'm going to put my flip-flops away. I'm a boot kind of girl. I love my boots. If I had to choose between flip-flops and boots, I would wear boots even during the summertime if I didn't look ridiculous.
2: It's tough. It's a tough call. I like both.
3: I've come to a place where I accept, I adjust, and I enjoy. So my take on what am I taking into the fall is a level of acceptance, to accept the changes that are coming forth. I want to see the changes of the leaves. I want to see them fall from the tree, dance in the air as they come down right in front of you. And sometimes you want to try to catch them right as they're coming down. You're more kind of like fashion, fashion, fashion. What has changed in the last 2 weeks, maybe a week, that now you're coming in, you're like, slow down. Appreciate. Like, I love all of that, and I can feel the passion. I can feel it. Like, I'm sitting here and I'm like, you're speaking my language. Let's keep talking.
2: Yes. So fashion and beauty, you know, I got you. So the trends right now, as we're shifting, we are going into fall, and one of the trends is literally down to earth, which is really nice because not only is a trend, it applies to us in real life and also the earth, because this is the earth we live on. It's beautiful. It's green. There's forest greens, browns, earthy tones. And that's really what the trend is right now, to dress like that in the fall with the boots.
3: You look like you're ready for the fall. Look at that color. It's beautiful.
2: The rust/pumpkin color, you know.
3: What would you say that color of that the dress you're wearing?
2: I'd say in between.
3: It has like a purple and kind of maroon brown kind of look to it.
2: With the flowers. Well, I see you're wearing flowers as well.
3: I always wear flowers.
2: I mean, I could pair this with a boot, but it's a little sunny out. You know,
3: you can dress it up, you can dress it down for the fall.
2: Yes, of course. And the other trend I saw was art deco, which...
3: Tell me more.
2: As an artist, well, you went to an art show last week, right?
3: I did.
2: Yeah. So I like that art deco because we're going to get velvet coats. And now, whenever I think of velvet, I love the softness of velvet, by the way. And you've seen me wear one of my green velvet dresses. Mm-hmm. but I always think of a couch.
3: And it complements you very well, though.
2: 70s, 80s, yes. But the velvet coat, it's nice. You know, I'm glad velvet is coming back. And I'm always one of those texture girls where I like to feel the fabric, the softness. Another thing they said is sharp tuxedos, metallic brocades, flapper style.
3: Yes.
2: With the drop waist. The golden age. Well, we were thinking of planning some type of party, right? I was thinking flappers, but we were also thinking masquerade.
3: Oh, yes. We talked a little bit about that. There's more updates coming up on that.
2: Yes.
3: It's definitely still kind of like in the kind of, I don't know, planning stages.
2: Exactly. But that reminds me of the art deco theme. But art is also an expression. And with fashion, that's what I see it as. This is a work of art. It brings forth your confidence, the beauty inside out. It also, you dress for confidence. You set yourself up for the day. You feel good in that amazing outfit you're wearing. You're ready to take on the world, take on the day. Now, the third trend is updated lady, which would be like a Chanel skirt suit, a Dior bar jacket paired with baggy jeans. So kind of like a mix and match, more modern lady version, not like a typical, you know. We are in an era where we just, fashion's more fluid, it's more expressive. It's your work of art, your showcase. So with leather gloves and a top handle, if you want to get fancy, you don't have to go and dress like that. This is just the trends as per Vogue. The other one, there's two more other trends that they mentioned. Go figure, which I like how they said that, go figure, but it's more about figure flattering dresses, like jersey dresses that flatter your body, lace tops.
3: Because there's not always a one size fits all.
2: One size fits all. Yes.
3: And I'm not a big fan of like when they say one size fits all. So I'm glad that you're saying like it will be customized to your shape. Embrace it, right?
2: Well, have you ever, I think in the 90s they released this like shirt that would be like, so tiny, but it would like
3: flare out, right?
2: Flare out. Yes, you know what I'm talking about.
3: I know exactly what you're talking about.
2: Little I don't know how to explain it, but it was a one size fits all. And I remember that trend. And also there was a butterfly clip trend.
3: I remember
2: that. Funny stuff. I mean, looking back after like another 10, 15 years from now, we're going to laugh at all the trends again. But going back to the go figure, it's also you can wear figure flattering tops or pants, have some costume art. So it's looking more artistic and an expression of yourself. And the last one they said was personality pieces. So decorative brooches, like feather brooches, some artistic pieces, attention grabbing belts, animal prints, which, you know, people are
3: no animal prints.
2: She is shaking her head. No. Oh my god.
3: I'd rather flowers over animal prints.
2: I have a friend who loves leopard print, and if she was tuning in right now, she'd laugh. But I love me a good leopard print. That's where I stop it at, though. I'm not going to do zebra print. There was one season I did snake print. No more of that.
3: I have a funny story. Can you pause there for a second? So yes. I got a pair of shoes for my birthday a couple of years back. I want to say 6-7 years. It had leopard print on it.
2: Really?
3: So I opened up the box and it was like a great brand. I don't even remember the name of like the designer. And the person that gave it to me was like, "Rach, this is a great gift. It's going to look great with that outfit you wore 2 weeks ago. Like, I picked out this gift for you specifically because I wore it twice. I was so embarrassed to walk out of the house."
2: Oh, my God.
3: But I wore it and I took a photo and I sent it to the person that bought me this gift.
2: That's really sweet.
3: I have never seen those shoes ever again. I don't know what I did to them, but I'm not a leopard print kind of girl. Especially if it's like your shoes.
2: Well, I feel like leopard print can work. Sometimes I wear a leopard print dress with a red belt. There was a moment, I had these heels that were my favorite. They were the leopard print peep toe heels, and on the bottom was red, like patent red. And I don't know. Yes, I love those. I don't know what happened to those either, but the joy is in the details, right?
3: Oh, absolutely.
2: So what is your favorite fashion trend?
3: So I want to say that before I jump into that, I just want to just do a quick announcement. So if you're just joining us, you're listening to WSMN 1590 AM and 95.3 FM. Welcome to the Pretty Rachel Show. I am your co-host, Rachel Lopez, alongside our host, Pretty Saini. We're glad that you're joining us today. This is a place for real conversations, meaningful connections, and stories that inspire.
2: Awesome. Awesome.
3: So you shared a lot, Pretty, in regards to like fashion trends. And I have to be very honest. I'm being very vulnerable right now. I'm not a fashionable person. I don't know too much about fashion. As you can see, I wear leggings and I dress them up and I dress them down. And I have a lot of black leggings. So it makes me just throwing this out there. Legging I'm not wearing attire. The same leggings every day. Right. So I wear different types and I try to get different patterns so it doesn't look like it's the same leggings. And I love the fact that you said you size your clothing, you customize to your figure. And yes, there's certain individuals like myself, a lot heavier in the arms, and I dress my clothing according to what I feel comfortable and what is a little bit more flattering for the way my body's built. So when we start to talk a little bit more of like fashion, I have a hard time going out and finding pieces that may match. I can't just find anything off of rack because of the way my body's built. So when you start talking about like all of these fashions, I'm like, this is great. Like, I love it. I listen to it. I'm like, if I ever need to go to like a special occasion, I'm all for it.
2: Yes.
3: And what I love about you is that you are so like detailed and you know your fashion stuff. Like, that is 100% like your area. Like, you will be like, hey, this is where you get this shirt and you can get these pants. And even at times when I'm like, hey, Pretty, tell me where I can get a nice outfit. You know exactly where to send me.
2: Yes.
3: This is your area of expertise. So when you start asking, I'm going to say, hey, if we're not talking about leggings and flats or boots during the fall, it's definitely your area.
2: Well, I can kind of see that you really love flowers, print with flowers. And I also noticed that you do jewelry, because fashion is not just about clothing. It's how everything melds together. The shoes, the jewelry,
3: I accessorize.
2: The minimalist
3: to me
2: jewelry.
3: It's huge. It's yes, the accessories. So I have a lot of earrings. I have a lot of necklace. Mm-hmm. I love belts. So I updress my leggings. I downdress them. Like, I feel like I can do a whole lot with them. And I do a lot of like belts and I do a lot of like hair accessories. So I accessorize, and it may be an outfit that's less than $50. And I'm okay with that. I can walk down the street and feel so comfortable and confident. Yes. But I start to accessorize and folks will give me so many compliments. I get compliments, you know, a couple times a week. That looks beautiful. Your dress, you know, your outfit looks amazing. And I'm like, it's not even expensive.
2: Well, that's the thing. You can dress like $1 million without spending that money. And I like that you dress fashionably, but also for comfortability. And you make it work. Like, look, today you have some earth tones. You have some florals.
3: I have some orange going on with some of the green, right?
2: Pumpkin season. Now, going back to that, what's your favorite fall candle?
3: I want to say that I'm not so much a candle person. I'm more kind of like oils. I know, right?
2: You essential would think. Oils.
3: Essential oils. I'm more essential oils. But if I had to get, and I've been to the candle section, and honestly, I don't have a specific brand that I get. I'm the one that sniffs the candles and every candle. Like, I'm walking down and I spend a little bit of time there.
2: I like the scents. It picture, like, for example, you smell this candle. Let's say it's vanilla brown sugar.
3: I was just going to say, I usually default to vanilla.
2: Vanilla pumpkin.
3: Vanilla pumpkin, vanilla, anything that's vanilla fruity or...
2: Rose.
3: Not the rose. I want to say like ocean. Like ocean smell, like
2: the
3: breeze.
2: Ocean seaside.
3: Yes,
2: ocean
3: like
2: breeze.
3: Hawaiian breeze. Like that. Yes. That's my thing.
2: Well, it also sets the mood. I don't know about you, but when I smell these candles or essential oils, it brings me to a place. All candles lit around me. I'm smelling this, let's say, rose scent or vanilla scent. And I picture myself in this nice, beautiful bath with Epsom salt and this nice, or surrounded by candles and flowers. And
3: I love that.
2: Or by the beach, you know, something just, it sets the mood. Or going to a fall orchestra.
3: I'm laughing because I have a joke. I'm thinking of something. I mean, it's,
2: you got to tell me the joke. You can't say it without sharing it.
3: So last year.
2: Hot seat.
3: Yes. Last year, I had a lot of folks during the, not so much during the holiday, like beginning of like the fall until like end of October, because it was my birthday. And, you know, the kids were around a bit more with their partners. And I had a special person in my life at that time. And I'm not big in the kitchen. We all know that, right? I'm not big in the kitchen. Like, you have offered to come to my house and you're like, Rachel, I will cook for you. Like, don't worry about it. I used to do a lot of cooking. I no longer am passionate and inspired to do that. Mm-hmm. So I bought these candles. And the reason why I'm laughing is because these candles, they weren't the vanilla, the ocean breeze. They were cookies and pies.
2: Oh, my goodness.
3: Because I wanted... I wanted folks, when they came in, it would smell like pumpkin.
2: Cookies.
3: It would smell like cookies. It would smell like I was in the kitchen.
2: Cooking. Baking.
3: Yes.
2: Pumpkin
3: and
2: pie.
3: I was inspired. So I bought all these candles and they were cookies. They were pumpkin pie. Like it was just walnuts. Like all of this. My kids will walk in. They'll be like, Mom, what did you bake? And sometimes I had to like go to Stop and Shop and get something that was relevant.
2: That's a great idea.
3: Oh my God. I'm sorry. I couldn't deliver my message. I'm just like,
2: that
3: it's
2: was
3: so funny.
2: Next time I smell cookies,
3: you know, it's a candle.
2: Oh no. Well, I could make, there was one time, you know, not to bring COVID up, but during COVID times, was so bored out of my mind. I decided to make cookies from scratch. And it was funny because I had some people come in, you know, to see me. Everybody was wearing a mask, right? And I remember all the neighbors, I'm like handing out cookies because they turned out so good. I made 2 or 3 batches. And everybody's like, my daughter was like, Mom, why do you make so many cookies? Like, they're so good. Come on, try it. And so I went and I handed them out to my neighbors. I was like, here you go, guys. I have so many cookies that I just made from scratch. So it's funny.
3: Were they good cookies? Or
2: really amazing. I followed this recipe.
3: What kind of cookies were they?
2: Chocolate chip.
3: Oh, those are the best. Do you add like the walnuts and the raisins? Oh,
2: in case people have not allergies, I figured out.
3: Oh, true.
2: But I just looked up on Google. I remember searching best chocolate chip cookie recipe, and I went with that, and oh my gosh, it turned out delicious. Especially, I don't know if you guys like a fresh warm cookie out of the oven and put in ice cream on top of it. Oh, it just hits different.
3: I have to have a crunch. I'm crunchy, salty kind of girl.
2: Well, it was a crunchy and salty, but it was also warm and gooey.
3: Oh, I love that. But if you ever bake for me, just make sure you add some walnuts. I don't have peanut allergies. And I'm not lactose intolerant.
2: Noted, noted.
3: Noted.
2: I'll get those. You'll get those candles. What about pumpkin pie? Are you a fan? I know people are very on and off about that. Either people love pumpkin pie or they like pumpkin coffee. It's never really both. I like both.
3: I don't like pies. I mean, I shouldn't say I haven't found a good pie that I can say this is definitely it. Like, I'm coming home. I can't wait to, you know, make myself something warm to drink and have a slice of pie. I'm not a pie kind of girl. I'm more of the crunchy, salty, give me some dip, give me some chips.
2: Like a salted caramel cookie type.
3: Yeah, something like that. Something like that.
2: Sweet and salty.
3: I love cheese. Like, cheese is my thing. Whipped cream is my thing.
2: A nice charcuterie board.
3: Oh, yeah.
2: With the walnuts and the cheese. And yes. The jams.
3: Mm-hmm. Now you're talking my language. But even though I'm not a pie lover, I will still have it.
2: Mm-hmm.
3: And because it's the season to have it. Mm-hmm. And I don't want to forget how much I don't like it. I know, I'm trying to be funny today.
2: I would say, what is your favorite pie? I know you don't like them, but
3: I don't have a favorite pie. I honestly didn't grow up on pies. Like, I don't know. Like, I'll see a pie and I'm like, if I see a pie and I see a bag of chips, I'll probably grab the chips, right?
2: Or, I mean, I'm kind of with you there. I do like chips.
3: However, I will have a slice of pumpkin pie. I wouldn't say that I hate the pumpkin pie, but it has to have like a good crust to it.
2: And the flavors, the nutmeg. And
3: yes. And just add a little bit of whipped cream, something that I can work with. Like, I can play with, you know, on my plate. Like, it has to give me something to inspire me, not just a regular slice of like pumpkin pie. And it has to be warm. I love my desserts warm. Mm. So,
2: or an apple pie, warm apple pie with ice cream on top. I remember when I went to New Zealand to visit my aunt and uncle, that's what they had. And it was so amazing. Mm-hmm. They had some freshly baked apple pie. And over there, everything's fresh, like fruits and veggies. And I actually loved, you know, when we talk about our wellness segment, I mean, fresh fruits and vegetables. But imagine a freshly baked apple pie, warm, with some ice cream on top, vanilla ice cream. So good.
3: I think something to look forward to the next few weeks is maybe we should go out on a weekend and look, you know, go pumpkin pie tasting. Yes. I think that would be amazing, and come back and say, maybe I found a pie. Now I'm determined to find a pie. I can't be put in the hot seat and be asked, like, what pie do you like? And I'm like, I don't like pies like that.
2: Have you ever tried pecan pie?
3: I did. And I tend to pick.
2: Yeah, get the pecans because it's too sweet.
3: It's too sweet for me.
2: Who invented that? Seriously.
3: I don't know. You have to be like in the mood for it. Maybe like one or two like scoops.
2: One bite and you're pretty much done.
3: Yeah. So then I pick the, you know, everything that's on it. And I'm like, this tastes really good, but I don't want the rest. And I feel bad, especially if I'm over someone's house and they cater to me and hear it. Yes.
2: I feel like that is one of the
3: worst. It's the worst thing. So I try to force myself to eat everything that it's given to me. I grew up in a household where we welcome our guests with food.
2: Exactly.
3: And if someone...
2: hosting.
3: Yes. Almost. So if I have someone that comes in and I give them a plate of food, my expectation, and I'm sorry to say this out loud, is that finish everything on the plate, right?
2: Yeah,
3: and I do
2: that's
3: that.
2: That's usually what in our culture as well, in Indian culture, my mom always used to say, like, finish everything. Like, you have to finish it. And as I got older, I would listen to my body. As one of my friends really says, listen to your body. Your body knows exactly what you want. And I try to do that now. I don't just eat everything. I eat bits and pieces. And once I'm full, I'm full.
3: Right.
2: Either I'll share it or throw it out. Not everything needs to be eaten, especially the age we're nearing, right? Really have to be careful, more health focused. And there's alternatives. There's healthy alternatives to pie, I imagine, and different foods. You could really enjoy a nice bowl of salad, like a fruit salad or just a regular fall sweet potato salad.
3: I want to talk more about pies. You know when someone just will throw a question out there and you're like, I never thought about that. No one has ever asked me
2: about pies. What about Boston cream pie? That one's a...
3: I don't think I've ever had a Boston cream pie.
2: Well, that might be your pie.
3: I don't know. It doesn't sound appealing. Like, not something that I'm like, I'm going to leave the show right at 2 o'clock and I'm going to go grab myself a pie.
2: It's almost like a Boston cream donut, but in a pie form.
3: I don't know. I'm on the hunt for a pie, for a good pie. Like, this is a conversation we need to have on another show. Like, Rachel, what pie did you find? And I want to be here to say, I found this pie and this is the pie that I'm going to have every fall. Something to look forward to.
2: Well, going back to pies, I was thinking cherries, and that's another fashion trend.
3: I love cherries.
2: Burgundy, cherry trend. You can wear those colors. That's what I also think when I think of fall. It's one of the colors of the season. So,
3: and that's where you find yourself accepting, adjusting, and enjoying.
2: Yes.
3: The different seasons in life. And although we talked a little bit about fashion and we talked about the changes and 14 days before the official fall date.
2: Girl, 14 days.
3: The
2: that's
3: school buses.
2: Weeks.
3: Have you seen the school buses? Oh, it drives me crazy.
2: No, I haven't. I don't like the traffic.
3: Oh, the traffic is more intense now. And the parents are just like, you know, going bonkers trying to get everything organized. The kids are back to school.
2: And those gas prices have not changed.
3: Oh, no. And I don't think they're changing anytime
2: now. Not with
3: now.
2: The season.
3: Right. And, you know, that's where I kind of come in. And my thing for this particular topic was more accepting.
2: Acceptance.
3: Because it's hard for me to go from one season to the other.
2: Well,
3: love
2: we still
3: the
2: have
3: summer,
2: 14 days.
3: And you're right. Enjoy However, it. I love to walk. And as it gets colder, I don't get that same joy and inspiration to get out there at the trails to take these walks. Where I've been doing it every day during the summertime, and I'm shifting into a different routine. And sometimes it's a little uncomfortable, but I've learned to accept the fact that changes come physically and internally. And for me, it's more important internally because I don't care what I wear on the outside at days and certain times of the year.
2: Mm-hmm.
3: But for me, it's more accepting the fact that fall is just as beautiful as the summertime.
2: It is.
3: And I'm going to embrace
2: it. Super beautiful. And honestly, I feel like it doesn't, just like fall and spring, it doesn't last as long. Don't you feel that it just moves really fast?
3: No, it's the same amount of times, same amount of like weeks, almost equivalent, right? You get a couple of weeks of summer, you get a couple of weeks, a couple of months, you know, of like the fall and the spring and the winter. Spring. And it seems longer for the winter months because we're cooped up, we're, you know, isolated, it's colder.
2: Going
3: you don't want to go. Yeah, you don't want to go outside. Like, where is there a good place to walk during the colder months? I know I don't like to go outside. I like to be home under my covers.
2: I'm with you on that one, but
3: it's harder to get out of bed.
2: It might be a great energy shift and mindset shift to really challenge ourselves and discover, like, oh, I'm gonna go see the leaves fall, the pretty colors, I'm gonna go for that walk.
3: And that's what I was thinking as I was driving in here. Like, I want to take the opportunity to look at the changes of the leaves and just watch them
2: the
3: fall
2: dewy
3: off the
2: drops on the leaves, the frost.
3: Mm-hmm.
2: I actually enjoy all of that, and I don't mind waking up. I like the cold. I don't love it, but I like it.
3: Something to look forward to. Why not?
2: Yeah. And as you said earlier, it's all about love.
3: Self-love. Yes.
2: If you just love everything, there's less hate.
3: Look at things differently from a different perspective.
2: Different perspective, different lens.
3: Yes.
2: And maybe that's the shift that fall is bringing to us. Fall in love with ourselves. Fall in love with the seasons. Fall in love with everything.
3: From the inside out.
2: Inside and out. Look at the beauty of everything. Appreciate. Bask in those beautiful moments.
3: Embracing it all.
2: Like Persephone, enjoying the underworlds and up here. You know?
3: Something to look forward to. And then we start to shift again into the winter seasons. I
2: don't
3: love the holidays.
2: Right,
3: I love the holidays. It
2: the
3: means
2: holidays.
3: Something special to me. I'm not a Halloween person, but in a couple of weeks, Halloween will be here.
2: Halloween. A couple weeks. Oh my gosh.
3: Honestly, a little bit over a month, I should say. Like, I shouldn't even say a couple weeks. A couple weeks is like 2-3, right? I'm talking about 4-6 weeks down the line. Not officially 2 months, but it will be here before you know it.
2: Yeah,
3: so all of the decorations
2: are lovely to watch, the pumpkins and everybody doing pumpkin picking, pumpkin carving, baking the fall.
3: Oh, yeah.
2: So the smell of it, the beauty of it, it's so beautiful to watch. And then, like you said, the holiday season. Mm-hmm. Now, I can't say I'm ready for it, but I do look forward to the holidays every year.
3: You're not a Halloween
2: person. Not a Halloween.
3: Right, because I invited you. I just a couple of days ago, I was like, I have a Halloween costume that I never got to use last year because my plans didn't fall through.
2: It's funny because as a child, I used to be a Halloween. I think it was because more for the candy. And now as an adult, I'm like, oh, it's just another holiday. But when, you know, come Thanksgiving and Christmas, I love it because you're enjoying the time with the family that you don't really see all the time.
3: And that is true.
2: And shopping and just a combination of all things.
3: That's right. That's right. It's inspiring.
2: It is. I'm looking forward to it. Lights up everything. Brilliance.
3: Oh yeah. I'm so looking forward to it. And I told you about my costume and you gave me that look and I was like, I speak no more. I am silent
2: Do you want to tell us the costume?
3: It's the Freddy Krueger costume, but you know, that's a conversation for another day, of course. That's a conversation for another day, for sure.
2: I think I told you that one of the years I wanted to dress up as Princess Jasmine. So that was funny.
3: I love it, though. So once again, thank you for joining us this afternoon. And we look forward to connecting with you again on the Pretty Rachel Show.
2: Thank you, everyone, for tuning in.

0: Ritter in dire straits right now. They're passing him inside. They're passing him outside. He's gone all the way back to about five from the tail.
1: Double turn three. Around spinning down to the bottom of the racetrack goes William Byron.
0: They nearly touch again in one, but they get away. Now they touch again in two. Sideways. Off turn two. It's Briscoe to the lead.
2: It is starting to sprinkle here at Darlington Raceway. Let's just throw that into the mix as well.
3: Pit road is open, and here come the leaders with the exception of Kyle Larson. Larson is going to stay on the racetrack.
0: Larson goes way low to block him. Larson gets sideways. Here's the opportunity. Chris Bell to the inside. Bell takes the lead.
2: Christopher Bell emerges from a windless Sahara to the main straightaway. Finally in 2026, Christopher Bell wins, and he'll take the Cookout Southern 500 at Darlington.

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2: That's just dumb. 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
4: If you knew that or not.
5: On the site?
4: Kind of guess, you know, just.
5: I want to just thank my people. I took a lot of my, I was building a big building in New York, and I took the whole crew down there right after this happened, and they had no hesitation. Everybody went down with me. We went down as a big group of people. Wasn't too much we could do, I'll be honest. It was raw. Nobody's seen anything like it ever. We had other buildings. The United States Steel Building was creaking, really creaking. Now, we thought it was going to fall down. The truth is it creaked a lot.
4: Well,
5: it creaked. It still
4: like,
5: creaks.
4: No, I am going to be
5: but
4: please don't show
5: it
4: up.
5: Never came down. And I'll never forget two firemen. We thought it was coming down on top of us. And two firemen, big, strong guys. And I'm not the smallest guy in the world. They grabbed me under the arm and said, got to get out of here. And they literally lifted me up. This is not easy to do. I'm big. They lifted me up and they started running with me. I said, fellas, I can run myself. But they were amazing, but they thought it was coming down. It didn't come down, U.S. Steel.
2: So POTUS, he's speaking at an event right now because we're leading up to the observance of 9/11. I don't like saying anniversary because it's right. Am I just being weird about it? I don't like saying anniversary because it almost sounds like anniversary is what you do for something that's like a happy thing, right? Yeah. And this obviously is not that. It's, you know, it's the observance of 9/11. And I got to be honest with you, the stuff, because every single day I get a headline about, we have headlines about Mamdani. And he's turning this, the regular observance that New Yorkers do. And it's the victims' families, by the way. It's people who lost their dads, their moms, their siblings, their sons, their daughters. It's the families of all of these people who are the ones out there saying, can Mamdani please, because of all of this stuff that has happened, can he just not show up? Can we not do this? Is it possible? And he's saying, no, I'm absolutely going to be there. He's saying he's absolutely going to be there. The families, the 9/11 families, have repeatedly said, you're not going to stand with us when we're here at this monument. You're not going to stand here with us as we read the names of our loved ones after everything that you have done and that you have said, and that you have excused. I don't know if you guys saw, but you know, we had an extended weekend, by the way, and he was signing some legislation, gave the pen to this guy who is associated with that 9/11, you know, the Holy Land Foundation trial. We'll talk about it. People were up in arms about it, rightfully so. I mean, it's understandable why the families don't want everybody, they don't want him there, right? And he is just, I feel like he's making it about himself and not the families of the victims. It should be about that. It should be about the people that we lost. And he's taking it and making it about himself. Because if you criticize him And you say, well, maybe it's in bad taste, considering the guy hosted terrorist sympathizers at Gracie Mansion. Maybe it's bad taste for him to stand shoulder to shoulder with these families at the 9/11 observation, the ceremony that we have every year. And he's just not hearing it. Unbelievable. Welcome to the radio program. Dana Lash with you. We are at the top of this first hour of the program. And of course, we're going to get into all, there's a lot to unpack to get you to set, to get you set up for the week. But I this is enraging to me, because I read just another story where families were asking, please, Ma'am Donnie, don't. Can we not do this? Can you not show up at this event? But he's making it about himself, because apparently it's all about him. Apparently it's all about him. So I feel bad for them, because what else are they going to do? It's going to, because they, people, Ma'am Donnie's supporters say, well, it's Islamophobia. I swear to you, it's Islamophobia. So we'll see how this unfolds. I just hate the idea of, here it's 9/11, we have to actually have this argument about how it's in poor taste. Someone asked also, when did Ma'am Donnie ever go to a 9/11 event or any other kind of ceremony? I don't remember. Kane, you don't have any stories of that? I mean, I did a cursory look-see before we came on air. Didn't see one. Didn't see anything.
6: I'm looking now.
2: Nothing, yeah.
6: Nothing.
2: It's just not, just wild. I like this. This is Cut 11. This is Mark Wayne Mullen. Because people, I've seen Democrats even say, and I don't think it's Democrats, I think people are just not. I liked his sentiment. Listen to this. This is Cut 11.
7: I'm not a big anniversary person, Brian, and to be honest with you, 9/11 isn't a day that I just love to celebrate, because some people do celebrate the success that American has. For me, it puts kind of a bad taste in my mouth, and I think it does to a lot of other people. But to be in this position today, Brian, as the Secretary of Homeland, it does hit home even harder. Because back then, when I was wanting to get in the fight, because of President Trump today, he's put me in the fight. And that's what I say. That's why I say every single day, I love this mission. I couldn't have a greater mission than be able to be the Secretary of Homeland and work with so many patriots that are solely focused on one thing, and is protecting our homeland every single day.
2: Well, that was a nice answer, but he's right.
7: Very,
2: I mean, it's definitely, I mean, it's not a celebratory thing. And we'll talk obviously about a lot more about this coming up on 9/11, which is this Friday, but it's always a very weird time. And then, of course, you have Benghazi. Don't forget about Benghazi, which happened not many years after. Not many years after. The other thing that happened over the weekend, and I'm trying to figure out the best way to unpack this so you're not overwhelmed, because I am prepared to look at historical analysis, and we're going to go and look at a lot of things as it pertains to this issue of big government, right? And the issue of big Republican spending. So over the weekend, there was a proposal. Now, let me put it in context. It's a proposal that is being introduced by the Trump administration, and that's supposed to be introduced by the Trump administration. Some say it's under the direction of the VP. But essentially, it is a proposal to expand an entitlement, to expand welfare, to include subsidies, literally payments, to mothers who stay home with their kids. And it is an expansion, and I'm going to explain why all of the people who say that it's not spending any more money are wrong. It is a program that has a 400,000 plus wait list. It's already insolvent. How do you make it work? You got to give it more money. That's what they're not telling you. It is being promoted by what we've discussed before, the post-liberal, which is really a post-conservative faction of the GOP. It is the compassionate conservative, big Republicanism from the late 90s, early aughts that has reared its head again within the Republican Party. And they want to call themselves the real conservatives, which is actually kind of asinine, but we'll talk about it. Now, as I explained last week in detail, and you can go back and if you want to go and read up on the, or listen up or catch up, I explain the difference in all the terminology. It's just a bunch of gobbledygook. But ultimately, what you need to know is you have classical liberalism, which was what Alexis de Tocqueville studied when he came to the United States. He wrote Democracy in America. He was mystified as to why the French Revolution ended up in a dictatorship and then a monarchy again. And the American Revolution was so successful, and there were a number of variables that contributed to that. And so one of the things that Tocqueville did is examine that. He wrote a great book. I mean, several things. I think it should be a required reading for anyone in America, honestly. But his whole point was that with the Republic and this style of government, the Republic is founded and situated around the individual. Freedom is paramount. Whereas these individuals, they call themselves post-liberal. Now, not liberal in the sense that you're talking about leftists. The leftists took that word and tried to make it their own, and then Reagan poisoned it for them. So they started using progressive. But when they say post-liberal, they're arguing that they're post-classical liberal. These are people who believe that the government should not be a neutral observer in day-to-day life or in business affairs. They think the government should be an active participant. They're fine with nationalizing parts of industries. They're fine with things like TARP. They're fine with things like Too Big to Fail. They were fine with things like No Child Left Behind because they view government involvement. Why not? They think that it's more virtuous, that it's virtuous to be able to expand and use the government if you have an R after your name. But what they don't realize is that absolute power corrupts absolutely, and it doesn't matter the affiliation behind your name when you go vote. It doesn't matter. It's still big government. It's the very thing that the Tea Party fought. So I disagree with them when they call themselves post-liberals, meaning post-classical liberal. They're really post-conservative. They think conservatism, which has never been tried because Republicans have never had the balls to do it. And to be quite honest, there are not enough voters out there who want to give up their entitlements. And I'm not talking about Social Security because that's your money that should be refunded, but that's a whole other point. They're talking about post-conservative, post-America, really, because they buy into this whole multipolarity thing. It is a big deal. This is a huge faction in the GOP. The woke Reich is part of it. They're the agitators for these post-conservative, post-American faction within the GOP. So it's from this faction that this proposal has originated. And before we go to break, I will ask you this. We've tried this before. It's called welfare. And would you guys say that it's been successful? Yeah, think about that, because we've got headlines on the way. We're going to return to this topic as we move. The folks who help make the program possible, it's our friends over at Alliance Defending Freedom. Alliance Defending Freedom is really the organization that's been on the tip of the spear for so many of these incredibly important cultural touch points, I would say. You remember Jack Phillips, the baker in California, who for over a decade, the left tried to break. Alliance Defending Freedom defended him. Or what about Baronel Stutzman, the florist up in the Northwest, Pacific Northwest, who, same thing, the Alphabet Mafia went after her flower, her floral business that has been owned for like 2 to 3 generations. They went after her. Alliance Defending Freedom defended her. They also scored major, major landmark free speech victory at the Supreme Court on behalf of a Christian counselor. They are right there fighting some of the biggest cultural and legal battles that are happening. They're working to protect women's sports through legislation. They're there in courtrooms and they're there in state houses. It's not about winning one case or one election. It's about defending our rights. But ADF relies on the generosity of people like you to continue funding it. They have to travel. There's a lot of research. 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

0: And now, all of the news you would probably miss. It's time for Dana's Quick Five.
1: All right. So first up, all flights were grounded earlier in the UK due to an air traffic control glitch. I can't even imagine how horrific that is. That's at Heathrow. So all flights were grounded across Britain and hundreds canceled around their country. It was I think it's been lifted. It affected London, Manchester, East Midlands, Birmingham, Belfast City, everything. So, you know, if you had an international flight and anything was connecting through there, you were delayed or not or canceled outright. And Miami's airport was also evacuated earlier. Panic as passengers and staff were rushed from Terminal D. It was a suspected bomb threat. They were instructed to evacuate. They had the whole squad come in and investigate. They said it was a suspicious item on Concourse D. A dog alerted authorities, and they went through, were checking it. They said apparently they cleared it and reopened everything, but there was complete panic for a little bit there. Let's see, for lung disease patients, they say laughter could actually be the best medicine. There's a new study out saying that laughter actually really is good medicine for some people. Like for COPD and other things like that, it triggers a whole bunch of stuff like hormone release, all of this. And it actually is very beneficial to the body. I think that's pretty much with anything, though. Right. I think that's pretty much anything. Also, science cannot deny that in the existence of an intelligent creator, clues in human DNA have proven life. Now, according to a growing number of scientists, life has an intelligent creator. Well, this is obvious to anybody that likes biblical history, scripture, and also science. Very obvious. Trump suggests New Mexico be renamed New America. He's just going to rename everything New America. I mean, I've got some ideas, you know, for different state names that we could do, you know, but I don't know about that. New America? No, not New America. Maybe not New Mexico. I don't know. It's kind of a flex as it is by itself, right? No. That's Mexico. This is New Mexico, and we have it. But New Mexico said, yeah, the name isn't up for debate. We're not doing that. They said, absolutely. The Mexico governor ripped POTUS's suggestion and said, there's no way that this is happening. We're not doing it. In a new story, this is coming from The Hill. I can't believe this is actually debate. This is so stupid. Because he's really trolling. It's gun control governor Michelle Grisham. She slammed POTUS's post where he shared the map showing her state renamed as New Mexico. And she's like, it's not up for debate. This is our name. Nothing's changing. She stopped banning guns long enough to, I guess, address this. So coming up, taxes, your money. It's not Washington's to give. Stick with us. So Human just released the best Super Beats Archie that they've ever made. 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
6: 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Visa's Mark Nelson, head of consumer payment products, says Visa recently announced seven new and exciting technologies. Mark shared a couple with me here.
7: But we've introduced a flexible credential whereby a single card can be what you want it to be depending on the transaction type. 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And it's a way in which the consumers can have a little bit more control over who they share their data with.
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8: The midterms are almost here, and Republicans could be in deep trouble. Polls show Democrats leading in key races. Tonight, Rob Finnerty on Newsmax reveals the growing threat from the DSA and the radical left. With less than 60 days to go, Finnerty says it's time for the GOP to hit the panic button. The House may go, and control of the Senate is up for grabs. Gas prices, mortgage rates, health care, and out-of-control national debt. Americans are angry, and the progressive left wants total control of Congress. Tallarico, El Sayed, AOC, Bernie Sanders. Finnerty reveals President Trump's secret plan to fight back and what you can do to help him. Don't miss Finnerty tonight at 8 p.m. Eastern on Newsmax. 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
12: And we're going to go to Texas and work for Ken Paxton, who's a great guy. I mean, so Ken Paxton, you might not like the way he dresses. And I say this, it's so insulting to him, but I might as well say it. You might not like the way he looks. You might not love his look. You might not love his television interviews. But he was the best attorney general in the country, perhaps. He was one of the best in the entire country. And that speaks a lot louder than the suit he's wearing that doesn't look so great. Or than anything, frankly. He was maybe the best attorney, and everybody admits it. He was a great attorney general in Texas. And
13: I like how Trump puts it, because he's like, look, you know, this is who it is. This is who we're going. And you may not, but it's going to be better. And he's right. It's better than all of these things. Welcome back to the program. Dana Lash with you. Texas is, I'm a little aggravated. I got to tell you, you're going to see some headlines coming up about the tickets for the RNC. And I've been actually privately complaining about this for a while, because the way that, and this all dovetails into it, the way that it was set up is that the RNC is allotted tickets, and they decide in Texas how they want to do it. And what ended up happening is they decided they wanted to basically make it like a fundraiser instead of a get out the vote effort. And they withheld all the tickets for all of their big donors. And so as a result, a lot of people were not able to get tickets, and now they don't have people there. So now they're having to, and now it's giving, you see how I get aggravated? Now there's this media narrative of, oh, well, there's nobody coming to the RNC as a result. So that's the reality of it, unfortunately. But it's not because Pete, it's just because of the way he was ran. But he's right on Paxton. He's exactly correct on Paxton. He's 1,000% correct. Just everybody, get with it. Just get with it. It's too important of a Senate race. This is who he's up against. This is cut 16. Watch.
14: I'm really excited by the formation of a bipartisan criminal justice reform caucus in the Texas House, who understand that we have to move away from a tough on crime approach to a smart on crime approach. I'm really excited.
13: What? Yeah, that's true.
15: What?
13: That's the truth of it.
15: What the hell?
13: I mean, we gotta move away from a tough on crime approach. Well, what kind of crime, what kind of on crime are we going to have? What kind of on crime, what approach on crime then are you going to have? Tough on crime approach. We got to get rid of it.
15: He says smart instead of tough. I think being tough is smart.
13: Yeah, that is.
15: What the hell?
13: Yeah, that's true. That's who he's up against. That's who Paxton is up against. So you're going to even go with somebody like Tallarico? That's it. And not going and not voting that way, not having, you know, by not voting for Paxton is still a vote. Even if you don't vote in that race, it's still a vote. You know what I mean? It's still a vote. Not voting in that race is still a vote. But that's the predicament that we're in. I really feel like there was a missed opportunity to make a bigger deal of that Senate race with the RNC. And like I said, it's not just me. There are other people that were a little aggravated with the way that the Texas GOP decided to handle the ticket thing, because you just handed the media a narrative. I saw this headline, let me pull this up, that was getting into it. And they were saying that it's MSN headline. So frustrating. Republicans scramble to save Trump from major humiliation. They're scrambling to give free tickets away to the midterm convention. The problem isn't that there was an overabundance of tickets. The problem is that the way that the Texas GOP was running it, they were holding back tons of tickets for donors. I can't tell you how many people I had that asked me if I could get them tickets. And I'm like, that's the Texas RNC that's doing that. Or the Texas GOP that's doing that, the Texas Republican Party. These sorts of conventions, the purpose of them is to rally your base, get out the vote. But the way that the Texas GOP is approaching it is they were holding on these tickets and acting like it was and using it as a big fundraiser. And then not a lot of people were showing up for the tickets that they had saved. And so now they decided to open it and disperse them out. So it's not that people didn't want to go. They were literally selling some of these tickets for like $5,000 a ticket. That's not a joke. That's retarded. They were selling them for that much. They were using it as a giant fundraiser instead of using it to get out the vote. And so now, because nobody wanted to pony up that kind of money for it, it made it look like nobody wanted to go out to the convention. It made it look like, and then they turned it into a referendum on Trump. And so now this is the headline that the GOP created for itself with this convention in Texas. You can see why they don't like me, because I point out obvious stuff. I do not suffer fools. I would rather be alone on this godforsaken rock than to have to sit here and tolerate and smile through the stupidity of some of the most retarded people on God's green earth. I really would. So they created this whole narrative for the media now. This is like trending. It's a trending story. The whole thing kicks off today. It's a trending story. So they're saying that the whole... all of it is because nobody wanted to come out and see POTUS. Nobody wanted to come out. Nobody wants to come out to the Republican event. But again, the problem is that they held these tickets back. And they were selling them for a lot of money. And I think some of these, by the way, too, because the one article that I am specifically citing was an article that they're citing this text. So they have this screenshot of this text that says free tickets. Do you want to see President Trump at the midterm convention, RSVP? And they're using that as a way to say, look, they're giving away tickets. That was a text prompt that was sent out to their registered voters who are pretty active, who've done stuff before. I've gotten these texts, but then when you go and you try to actually get a ticket, I mean, unless you got a hookup through the Texas GOP, they're costing you. And they cost a lot of money because, again, they're using it as a fundraiser and not as a get out of the ticket, they're using it instead of a get out the vote effort. I mean, they also had like for some of their big roundtable stuff. It's very expensive. For the suites, it's very expensive. Lawmakers and candidates, they were asked to contribute $25,000 to participate in events, to have like their own little event. That's a thing. Roundtables for some of the candidates, like Vance has a $75,000 roundtable fee for a session with him. POTUS has his own. POTUS also has a photo thing for floor access and all this. I mean, it's pretty, yeah. And that's the GOP Texas package. So they're expensive. And again, these conventions are supposed to be ways that you can, again, you're rallying your base, you're attracting other voters in the area, you're trying to get out the vote. So I just want to debunk this nonsense. One of the other things, we're going to dive into this because, and we're going to need a lot. We're going to need some time to do it because I have it broken up into numerous sections, is this fight that kicked off over the weekend. The story officially is that the administration is drafting a plan to pay stay-at-home parents, right? And it's caused and invited a lot of criticism, understandably so, because it is a ridiculous program. It's very similar to like some of what we saw with the Trump accounts, and that Anchor babies are not excluded from this because anchor babies are eligible for federal child subsidies and all of that. They're eligible for that. They are. That's the truth of it. I don't know why, until you got that fixed, you would open this up like this. This is apparently described as a top priority for the vice president. It's a fund. It's $9,000 to stay-at-home moms. They have to be married, and it's a federal child care subsidy, and it's already insolvent. So I want to go through, and I'm going to debunk the lies that people are telling you about this. The first and foremost is that, well, they're like, well, this is money that's already allocated. Well, there's a two-part to that. So if someone steals something from someone and gives it to you, does that make it a legal item? I mean, you have a stolen item, correct? I mean, it's still theft, correct? Whether or not it's already been stolen or not doesn't have any bearing on the fact that it was still taken, correct? Because the article, this whole argument suggests, it actually, it's predicated upon the premise that this is Washington's money and not your money. This is taxpayer dollars. That's the first thing. The second thing is there's no way to administrate this without expanding it. There's already a 400,000 plus person wait list. They're going to add more beneficiaries to it. You're going to have to, it's already insolvent. You're going to have to dump money into it. Not only that, but the $9,000, do you realize that that's actually omitting the several thousand dollars per $9,000 that it takes to distribute those funds? You're having to pay the government to give people a handout, which is what the government wants to do, instead of allowing people to keep their own money in the form of just a tax cut, which would do so much more. But you have the post-conservative establishment faction of the GOP, and it is absolutely establishment. This is the same formula that was behind TARP. This is the same exact formula that was behind Too Big to Fail. And it's being applied here. They want to use this Health and Human Services Fund that big Republicans and Democrats created together in the 90s as a subsidy for people because, you know, we don't have enough entitlements, right? So parents who stay home with their kids would get $9,000 per child each year. That's not per family, that's per child. $9,000 to watch your own kids. Now, there's a lot of caveats because, again, it's already insolvent. There's a 400,000 plus wait list. And again, there's extra money that is on top of that because they have to pay to distribute that wealth. And it's taxpayer dollars. This is not a credit. 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
8: The midterms are almost here, and Republicans could be in deep trouble. Polls show Democrats leading in key races. Tonight, Rob Finnerty on Newsmax reveals the growing threat from the DSA and the radical left. With less than 60 days to go, Finnerty says it's time for the GOP to hit the panic button. The House may go, and control of the Senate is up for grabs. 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Tallarico, El Sayed, AOC, Bernie Sanders. Finnerty reveals President Trump's secret plan to fight back and what you can do to help him. Don't miss Finnerty tonight at 8 p.m. Eastern on Newsmax. 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
2: The killer ICE agent, who we got on good authority, is right down the road at the Hilton Garden Inn in Oxnard. His name is Brian Palacios. Brian Palacios, and we'll show you a picture of his pig ass. He's at the Hilton Garden Inn in Oxnard. Sometimes it's just due to you see the devil right there, fuck him up. You know that Brian Palacios may be staying at the Hilton Garden Inn at 2000 Solar Drive, down the way. Fuck him up.
13: So she's calling for violence.
3: Yep, publicly.
13: Publicly, she does some BS Pan-African study nonsense at Caltech. I don't even know what the hell that is, but that's what she does. This ridiculous person. She's, that's calling for violence. Malina Abdullah. She doxed and urged violence against this ICE agent. Doxed him, specifically names him, tells everybody where he's going to be, and is encouraging violence to that end. Now, some are saying that she should be criminally charged. I agree. This is what the left does every time. This is what they do every single time. Every time. Cal State professor. She's a professor. She was the former chair of the Pan-African Studies at California State University. And she's a professor. I guess she's still chair, goes back and forth, depending on what you're looking at. But she's been accused of promoting conspiracy theories about American Jews. So she'd fit right in with the woke Reich and a lot of the post-conservative movement. She would fit right in there. She just does not sound like an intelligent person. They call her an expert on gender and social movement issues. You know what that sounds like? Welfare. That's academic welfare. These are stupid studies that deserve ridicule and not like some sort of academic introspection. It's ridiculous. People pay money for this. It's a grift. I mean, you might as well buy snake oil. I can sit here and I'll tell you about gender studies and blah, blah, blah. This is so, look, humanities has a purpose limited in an academic environment, but it has been abused and greatly stretched. Coming up, the ridiculous stay-at-home, paying parents to stay at home. It has erupted into a giant civil war within the GOP, and it has become literally the litmus test. Where do you stand? Are you a post-conservative, quote-unquote, compassionate conservative, Big Bush, early-aught Republican? Or are you a grassroots Tea Party Republican that believes the government should be limited to enumerated powers? We're going to talk about that coming up. You don't want to miss a lot more on the way. And our second hour begins momentarily. Stick with us.

0: Being a sports fan today means juggling more platforms, subscriptions, and technology than ever. 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Nearly three-quarters use sports apps, while 39% report frustration with managing multiple subscriptions to follow sports they care about. AI use among fans is also growing, but trust depends on accuracy. 45% of respondents say accuracy is the top driver of trust in AI-powered insights. 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
8: That's just dumb. Whenever people get up there and say this stuff, I'm like, you're just repeating stupid stuff. That's like, it's like you're repeating bathroom dive bar wall graffiti. The main job of our government is to provide for the defense and national security of the American people. What do you want to cut it for? To spend some more money on illegal aid?

0: aliens that aren't contributing jack diddly feces to this, to anything right now, not even tax.
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0: Welcome back to the radio program. Dana Lash with you. And we are at the top of the second hour, ladies and gentlemen. And this, there's a lot happening right now, a lot happening in the world of the GOP. And it has to do with this plan that was introduced over the, not introduced, floated, because introduced makes it sound like there is some kind of written legislation, and there's not. It's this plan that has to do with paying people to stay home with their kids. And I've been tweeting about it all weekend. It's a plan that the vice president, apparently, now again, this is what all the reports are. The vice president is apparently the one that kind of introduced this whole thing. We're still kind of, we're getting details about it still. And I'm pulling up all my notes on this right now, so bear with me for a moment, because I wanted to make sure that we accurately and adequately present it to you. It doesn't really necessarily have even an official name. It's just this plan that was introduced. The New York Times has written of it. It was introduced using the Health and Human Services Department to create, to expand this entitlement. The headline, Trump officials are drafting a plan to pay at-home parents using funds for working ones. The subhead is the proposed benefit, a top policy priority for the vice president, would apply only to married couples and tap a fund intended to provide federal child care subsidies to working parents. So it's this Health and Human Services Fund created in the 90s by big old government Republicans and Democrats. That is it's a subsidy. So they say that parents who stay home with their kids would benefit from the program. It typically provides $9,000 per child per year. $9,000 per child per year. And the new rule that is being drafted would allow married couples with one stay-at-home parent in certain income brackets to collect this subsidy. The plan is not yet finalized. The change can be made without approval from Congress. So this is something that the executive can do, and Congress doesn't get to. Now, the plan is being pushed by the White House. It is apparently described as a top priority for Vance, right? What's more is that the draft rule incorporates policies and legislation that then Secretary of State Rubio wrote when he was a senator from Florida. No one gets out of this unscathed. Granted, it was a long time ago, but still. So, first off, this is a big, giant, big government proposal. Not unlike the Trump accounts, which, as you know, I covered. If you would like to go read about the Trump accounts, I wrote about them on my Substack, chapter and verse. Not only did I take screenshots of the bill for the people who I knew wouldn't click on the link to read it themselves, but I annotated it, and I also included the link so you could go and read it yourself. It includes anchor babies. So like the Trump accounts includes anchor babies, this does not exclude children of illegal immigrants. You could have an illegal immigrant here popping out baby after baby, and they get a $9,000 subsidy. That is an indisputable fact. Why is that a fact? Because it has not been changed. The children of illegal immigrants get federal subsidies, child subsidies. It's the way it works. That's the way it works. So this plan pulls money out of the CDC. And This is a big issue. This is big government. When has welfare ever worked? That's the million-dollar question. When has welfare ever worked? So there's a couple of things to note about this. So again, yes, the U.S. So children born of non-U.S. citizens qualify for it. So you're going to give an illegal mom $9,000 to stay home and raise her kids while middle-class parents work their asses off. That's an absolute fact. It's funded by the Child Care and Development Fund, CCDF, because eligibility, and this is what you need to know, the way the law is written, eligibility is not determined by the parent's immigration status. It is determined by the child's status. So that is why illegal aliens get Trump accounts. We're paying $1,000 per child of our tax dollars, not a credit. It's literally cash in the bank to illegal immigrants right now with Trump accounts. That's a fact. Same thing here. We have a welfare system. Kane, has that, tell the people, in your opinion, do you think that our welfare system has worked?
2: I'm going to go with a big giant no on that one. I love the work requirement stuff on some of the unemployment and the other, you know, quote unquote, help that the government puts out there. The work requirement, I think, is an improvement, but we have no data to prove that welfare actually works.
0: They tried this in Hungary with Viktor Orban, and I've written about this extensively. Viktor Orban, who was a Hungarian prime minister, they had this like pro-baby financial incentive thing that they introduced because they were trying to reverse their declining birth rate. And it horrifically failed. They introduced it in 2011. They had a 7-point plan that they wanted to have in full effect by 2019. They literally allocated about 4 to 5% of their entire GDP towards these sort of nationalist subsidies, paying people to have kids. Their fertility rate was 1.23 in 2011, and it barely increased to 1.6 in 2020, but then it fell sharply. So by the first half of 2024, the fertility rate dropped back to 1.3, marking the new low. Lowest birth rate the country has ever seen in a decade. The policy did not at all inspire people to have more children. All it did was accelerate the planned births for couples that already wanted to have kids. It did not increase the number of kids that they had. They did everything. They offered interest-free loans, government loans to young married couples. And they would forgive the debt if they had three children. They were giving people like $40,000. And they would the government would forgive it if they had three kids. That's what Hungary was doing. This is the stuff that the post-conservative, big establishment Republicans want to do. They, by the way, the loans converted couples who did not conceive within the state-mandated timeframe, that those loans immediately converted into high-interest debt. That's what Hungary did. All the subsidies were tied to employment and other issues with it. They had certain populations excluded. And high inflation, the high cost of living, it didn't address any of those things. We have a declining birth rate in the United States for a number of reasons. A lot of it is economic. Some of it is spiritual. We have high taxes for little to zero representation, in my opinion. We have high taxes, very punitive taxes towards businesses. It makes it difficult to create a business in this environment. We're dealing with tariffs right now. And yes, I understand the strategy, but you can't lie and say that there isn't a short-term pain, and that pain is affecting how people are planning their families right now. None of what this big government proposal does addresses any of those issues. Just like with Hungary, it is a short-term, not even a solution. It's a short-term Band-Aid that's actually going to make the problem worse. Now, here's the other thing with this. The existing program is already maxed out because there is an over 400,000 person wait list. They are going to have to pour more money into it to make it work. It's already insolvent. And they keep saying that it's going to work. They're going to make it work. It doesn't make any sense. You're paying people instead of allowing, give the families a tax cut, let them keep their money, instead of the government stealing their money from them, and then it costing more per allocation to redistribute it per child. It's really a ridiculous thing. You know, the moment that you're establishing that the government can use tax dollars to award family arrangements that it considers socially desirable, you are giving the government the power to determine what a desirable family arrangement is. This is what post-conservative, big Republican establishment government is. I told you this, that they called it post-liberal. Accurately, it's post-conservative. They believe that the government should cultivate virtue wholeheartedly. They believe the government should cultivate society. They think it's the government that should not be a neutral observer, but an active participant in social and economic life. They want to give the government power to do this. Now, you're going to have to expand this program to include all of these new beneficiaries because you've got a 400,000 plus person wait list. And again, just to recap, illegal immigrant babies, you're paying illegal immigrants to do this. Tell me how this is a conservative proposal. I mean, it's not a conservative proposal, but I'm loving the people who are trying to argue that it is. They say, well, we need to do this because if you support families, then you'll do this. Well, if you support families, then you would be for the things that actually permanently support them. Reducing the tax burden, stopping the government spending. Notice how none of these proposals from the big establishment Republicans pushing this Bush stuff, and that's what it is. If you like Bush, you know, that's you. But Bush, that's one of the problems why the Tea Party was created. We weren't there because of Obama. Hell, we were there because of Republicans. TARP, $1 trillion, guys, too big to fail. All of this stuff, it's the same formula. These people that tell you don't care about families unless you support this, well, then they don't care about families because they don't want to do anything necessary that actually does alleviate the pressure on families. They won't stop government spending. None of these people have called for an end to government spending. Do you realize now we are at a new record high, $40 trillion in debt? Do you know who owns a lot of our debt? China. China owns our debt. We are literally making ourselves a slave state to China because the reckless government spending, which, by the way, was already at a record high before COVID. If you go back to this administration's first term, you will find my consistency yet still. I was very critical of the amount of spending. I was very complimentary towards the dismantling of the bureaucratic state and the reduction of government, because Trump started out very strong with that, but then he kept spending. We still had spending. And I'd argued, look, if you have Republicans that keep spending like this with the debt that we have, Democrats are going to come in and say, well, we can't reduce taxes because we have to make up for the spending, because that'll drive us further into debt. That's what they argue every time. Cutting spending is never on the table, which is the main driver of all of the problems for working families. So to establish this paying $9,000 per child to people to raise their own kids absolutely will go to numerous illegal aliens. And you know, there's millions of them here in the United States. It's already 400,000 plus person wait list. It must be expanded and more money must be added. It's not a reallocation, guys. Oh, that's what they tell you to make you think that they're not expanding government. But even if it was, does that make it better? I got a lot more for you on this. Stick with us, because there's more as we move. The folks who help make the program possible, it's our friends at Chapter. Medicare can be confusing it is confusing on purpose. 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

0: And now, all of the news you would probably miss. It's time for Dana's Quick Five.
1: So China is readying, oh man, this is a CCP commie headline ever, if I saw one. From dense Florida war, China readies humanoid robots for combat. Well, all you have to do basically is just let it run into a wall and then it will bend over and explode at the waist. I don't know if you've seen them, but they're not all, I mean, I could yeet one of these things. You can kick them. I'm not kidding. Like, you could just, like, this is the first, I mean, I am more afraid of an American-made robot floor vacuum than I am of anything Chinese-made. Honestly, an American robot vacuum will blank you up. But these, they fall, like, you look at them the wrong way, and they wince and fall over and break. So I'm really, So Susan Sarandon says that she's going to lose movie roles because she is a progressive boomer who loves Hamas. It's true, actually. She's like, I'm still losing work because of my support for Gaza. What? She'd fit right in with the woke Reich. Or it's just because she's annoying. Like, when you run your mouth outside of your film roles more than you are speaking in a film role currently, that's a problem, and nobody wants to go watch that. If I want to see some dumb old broad run her mouth, you know, I'm going to watch some of these podcasters. That's what I'll do. I got a lot more on the way. Oh, you guys, you think that's it? We're just starting. Buckle up, guys. It gets bumpier from here on out. Stay with us. The fight for America's freedom is happening right now in our courts, and the decisions made today will help shape the country we leave to the next generation. That's why I want to tell you about Alliance Defending Freedom. Alliance Defending Freedom is leading the fight for free speech, religious liberty, parental rights, the sanctity of life, and the truth that men and women are biologically different. They helped win major legal victories, including helping overturn Roe v. Wade and securing a landmark free speech victory at the Supreme Court. But the fight isn't over. Right now, ADF is defending women's sports and standing up for our constitutional freedoms. But they can't do it without patriots like you. Right now, your gift will go twice as far. 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
1: Welcome back, ladies and gentlemen. We are going to get your week started the right way. Good to be with you, Dana Lash, bottom of the second hour. All right, so this, and you need to know this. Let me just establish for the record that I was not the one who decided let's argue over subsidies, welfare subsidies, right before midterms. I didn't do that. That was the proposal that I don't think Trump necessarily, but I think Vance and maybe some other people in the administration decided that they wanted to talk about before midterms. Now, that's a bold move, Cotton, to buy votes. But it also creates this horrific debate right before midterms. So maybe not the best timing. Just going to come out and say it's probably not the best time to do that. But what many people are seeing right now with this like debate, and we've been talking about post-conservatism and all that stuff, is that you're seeing why the GOP has always been kind of divided, right? Kind of, that's what I'm looking for, bifurcated, I guess, in a way. Because you have, on one hand, you have the big GOP. On one hand, you have Republicans, some establishment Republicans, some Republicans who just, they want government to kind of play a non-neutral role in our lives, maybe to a lesser extent than what Democrats would like. And then you have the group that I would call the conservative slash classical liberal slash constitutionalist, who think that a republic is a structure to constrain the size of government, right? Which should not be invited to cultivate society. It should not be invited to be anything but a neutral observer in the economic affairs of this nation, correct? Enumerated powers, Article 1, Section 8, very, very easy. Government is not something that you tame. It is something you restrict. It can never be tamed. People do not need a nanny state to pay others to mind their own children. And the idea that we are supposed to just be quiet and accept this make good in lieu of ending runaway spending, in lieu of lowering or cutting taxes so people can keep their own money for their own childcare instead of receiving handouts, is a pretty insulting lie. Congress could do this if they wanted to. If they wanted to, Congress could do it. They got the majority, right? We were told, give them the majority. Well, we did. And now they're like, gosh, I guess we can't. So we're going to have to, we can't cut this subsidy. So I guess we'll expand it. That's literally what they're arguing right now. It's an Obama 2.0 redistribution of wealth. They could cut taxes. They could decrease spending. But the reality is they're not going to do that. And here's the sad news for you. It's because they're spineless. They want to buy votes right now. Not later. They want to buy votes now ahead of midterms. They're nervous. This shows that the Republicans are nervous. So they decided to do something really stupid. Now, voters, many of them are not going to force them to do this either. And here's the other sad thing. The truth of the matter is there are a lot of people who say they're conservative who are not. There are a lot of people who say they want smaller government, but they don't. They believe that government should actually guarantee some sort of a limited amount of prosperity and happiness rather than foster the simple opportunity to freely pursue it. That's the big thing. I mean, they're presuming that the money in Washington, because they go, well, it's money already allocated, that that's their money, not your money and my money. But it's D.C.'s money. D.C. doesn't make money. It's rotten stewardship. It's unequivocally socialist, communist, all different sides of the exact same turd. So this is not a strategy, folks. This is a surrender. That's what this is. And we're better than this. We're better than this. I wanted to play you flashback audio You don't have to take my word for it. You can take the late, great man that used to occupy this exact same time spot. Cut 12, Rush Limbaugh, please.
2: Today. Now, our road to rebuilding is going to be steep, but I know also that as a people, we will get there. As conservatives, we will get there. Can we oppose the idea that confiscatory taxation produces prosperity when, in fact, it punishes economic growth? Yes, we can. Can we oppose the notion that our national greatness is derived from an ever-growing government instead of the freedom from government our founders envisioned? Yes, we can. Can we oppose the belief that one's earnings must be redistributed for the false promise of fairness? Yes, we can. Can we oppose the belief that it is immoral to secure our own borders or defend ourselves from terrorists intent on destroying us? Yes, we can. Can we do all that and more? Yes, we can, because now it is plain for one and all to see. Taking the moderate path of appeasement leads to abysmal defeat. The new tone came home to roost last night.
1: And there you go. We don't need these things. The solution is right in front of us. And that's the easy part. The easy part, the answer is already there, folks. The solution is already there. Everyone wants to know, okay, well, then how are you going to make it easier for families? Well, I'll tell you how you don't, but I'll get to that in a moment. How you make it easier for families is government needs to stop spending like, I'll tell you, you're not going to like this analogy. The government needs to stop spending like a bunch of women who were given a whole bunch of champagne and then like turned loose in a Neiman Marcus. That's what the government needs to do. Giving women a bunch of champagne and a blank check and turning them loose in Neiman Marcus, that's the government right now. It's like Oprah giving everybody a car. I mean, examine for a moment. And this proposal, by the way, again, does not exclude illegal immigrants. Because illegal immigration, the law dictates that the status of the child, not the parent, that's what determines whether or not you receive a federal subsidy. So we absolutely, unequivocally, and arguably will be paying illegal immigrants to pop out babies one after the other. The birthright citizenship thing is not going to be determined for many years. We already watched what happened with that. Amy Coney Barrett, yes. So that's the fact. It's already topped out. There's an over 400,000 person wait list. It's already insolvent. They're going to have to add more taxpayer dollars. And again, this is not a tax credit. This is a subsidy. So I wanted to get all of that established. The other part of this is, where do you draw the line? This is the Republican Party trying to buy votes ahead of midterms by flirting with universal basic income. They say, well, it's better for families right now if we pay them $9,000 per child. It's better for families for everybody to have a car. It's better for families for everybody to have an education. So where do you draw the line, folks, if you really care about families? It's the same formula as the mandated wage for universal basic income. Well, if you really care about the worker, you're going to pay them $50, $20 an hour. Well, why stop there? Why stop at $20 an hour if you really care about the worker? Why not pay $100 an hour or $100,000 an hour? Where do you draw the line? Oh, you trust government to draw the line, the same government that shut you down and confiscated your ability to work through economic eminent domain during COVID? That government, you trust them? I love that journey for you. That's not any kind of practical approach in reality, though. I mean, if you want to trust the government that did that, by all means, go ahead. But I like to be a little bit more discerning with my trust. Saying. This is the big problem. One of the big problems. I mean, again, the solution is simple. Government could stop spending. I mean, that's very easy, correct? Government could stop spending, but they don't want to. Government could reduce taxes, but they don't want to. The government could cut your taxes by $9,000, and you could keep the $9,000, and then your whole family benefits because the government cut taxes and you got to pocket $9,000 extra dollars of your own money, not extra, it's yours. But what the government's going to do is going to give $9,000 per child to people who stay home with their kids, including illegal aliens, And then the government has to take more money from taxpayers to pay for the administration and distribution of the $9,000 on top of it. Now, to say nothing about zero oversight for fraud and waste, I'm sure that this program is going to operate swimmingly above board, just like all the money for the early layering centers did, guys, because you can trust government. Remember when the phrase used to be how Reagan said, what did Reagan say? The most terrifying word you'll ever hear is I'm from the government and I am here to help. Well, the post-conservative big establishment Republicans say, no, no, no. We're the government. We want to take over. How far we've gone? No, you could keep the $9,000, but instead we're going to do government handouts and we're going to have to increase taxes at some point to pay for it. I mean, I've seen a lot of estimations as to how much money extra on top of this is going to be going to the administration and distribution of the funds. But just know it's going to be more than $9,000. That's going to be the reality of it. Sad, but it's true. Calling, and it is, you're creating a new welfare class. I mean, you, that's exactly what it, and we are incentivizing dependence on government. I want you to realize that the people who are angry at me for pointing this out are not angry at the government that refuses to stop spending our tax dollars. They're not angry at the government for refusing to cut taxes. They're mad at me for pointing out that we have a do-nothing Congress that could have done something about it, but instead they're lazy and they think, gosh, I guess we better do something ahead of midterms. How about we pay everyone off like Biden did with free college tuition, but instead we're going to be giving cash in hand of taxpayer dollars direct from the U.S. Treasury to people, including illegal aliens, and we're going to have to expand it. How about we do that instead? They're mad at me for pointing this out. They're not mad at the government for putting this in this position. They're angry at me for pointing out that the government put us in this position. Oh, I've been getting it from all sides. There's a very prominent individual who decided to take his friendship and just go home because of it. Don't test me. This is ridiculous. I went through all of this with the Tea Party. Do you guys remember all of the, what we got when we were protesting TARP and Too Big to Fail? Oh my gosh, I thought I was going to be tarred and feathered. I got hate mail from establishment Republicans, just like I'm getting hate mail from establishment Republicans today. I have literally had people tell me, we have to do this to compete with the left. Guys, if you think that an independent voter is going to go to the ballot box and they're going to choose a socialist over a socialist, who do you think is going to win? The real socialist or the one who became socialist 5 seconds ago to try to pander for votes? How is this any different than paying people off for college tuition? Which, by the way, you could argue that that benefits families. So at what point are we drawing the line? And before anyone gets any weird ideas, I'll have you know, I was a stay-at-home mother. I homeschooled 2 kids up till 7th grade. We survived on 1 income. I didn't demand a subsidy. I didn't demand a handout. So I know the life quite well. We have a lot more on this because there is more. What about the qualifications? What about all of the other subsidies that are removed with the acceptance of this subsidy? And what about some of these other bad arguments that are out here? We're going to talk about all of that and more coming up as we move. Folks help make the program possible. It's our friends at Preborn. Preborn doesn't take government money. Preborn actually goes out and saves lives. They save lives. That's what they do. And it's amazing that they're able to do all of what they do. They save so many lives a year. Sometimes what you think is a crisis turns out to be a miracle. They want me to share a story with you about a woman who was told that her pregnancy was impossible and her husband accepted it as reality. She received a positive pregnancy test and was suddenly confused, scared, and overwhelmed. What should have been a miracle felt like a crisis. 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

0: It's his life mission to make bad decisions. It's time for Florida Man.
1: Well, it was a Labor Day weekend, y'all. So let's go check in on Florida Man. We got one Florida man who spent his weekend mowing down mailboxes. All the way to his house. It was really easy to find. So Polk County Sheriff, a large pickup truck towing a trailer, ran over almost every residential mailbox on the way to the guy's house. Oh, and garbage bins. The driver left after the crash. Let's see. The truck just was going down the road. Damaged the trailer. Trailer kept gouging the pavement. And deputies followed the destruction all the way to 27-year-old Hector Alvarez's house, where he had gotten out and was taking a nap. And he went to jail because he had left a wake of destruction behind him. Oh, my word. This, oh, my gosh. Which one do I want? Let's do the guy with no nose.
2: Oh, man.
1: A Florida man. He went viral because he has no nose. He was arrested for meth trafficking.
2: Oh.
1: Huh. 46 years old.
2: What?
1: 46 years old.
2: Uh-uh.
1: Yep. Serious drug and identification charges. This 46-year-old man who, Charles Pastore, and he faces, oh, wow, lots of charges. Trafficking, 14 to 28 grams of methamphetamine, possessing cocaine, possessing a forged driver's license and other ID, possessing drug paraphernalia, blah, blah, blah.
2: Oh.
1: Oh my, there's a lot. You get
2: that
1: the idea. Yeah, that's not like no one blacked out his nose. That's his nose. And it's because he doesn't have one. I'm not going to speculate as to what caused it.
2: I
1: mean, yeah, because you guys will. I don't need to. You don't need me to speculate because you've already thought it. So there you go. So he's going back and I need a happy story after this. A Florida man finds and saves eight abandoned puppies at a gas station. Bless their buttons. And he saves all of them. It was just a quick gas stop. Florida man found eight puppies hanging around a dumpster. He didn't leave them behind. He brought them along with him. Brendan Leslie was driving to Mississippi. He stopped at a gas station. The sweet Florida man found all these puppies. They were less than 2 months old. He said, I thought it was crazy that these eight puppies were at a dumpster at a gas station. He loves dogs, so he saved the puppies, took them to a vet in Tupelo, Mississippi. They got checkups and their shots, all healthy and happy. And he drove home to Cape Coral, Florida, and he's posted updates. He's allowing people to adopt them. Seven of the eight puppies found their forever home, and the eighth one is staying with him. So that's amazing. This guy deserves a medal. So, oh, and he named it Elvis, the one who's staying with him. Of course he did. So I just want to say, Brendan Leslie, you are an outstanding American. God bless you. Coming up, because we have some things. It's a busy show today. Got the RNC that's starting this week, and then Ohio's a hot slap fight. We got Stevie Nates joining us, Clancy, Copycats, the whole nine yards. Stick with us.
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0: Big surprise when the baby gets here.
1: If your phone rings right now, like number one, if it rings, like does Julia have a special ringtone or anything, you know?
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1: Like how
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1: quick are you to jump on it?
0: She doesn't have a special ringtone, but Julia and I, we have a rule. If she called me once and I don't answer, I'm busy. If she calls me the second time right away, it's an emergency and I have to answer. That happens when she had the accident last year. She called me twice and I was in a competition meeting and I have to leave right away. So I know that if she called me once, most likely everything is fine. I'm going to hang up. I'm busy. But if she called me a second time, I'm going to have to start running to the parking lot to get my car.
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6: 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This is your host, Jim Lawrence of the Jim Lawrence Show. Welcome. We are going to blast the truth all over downtown Nashua and the rest of the world right here from the turret at WSMN. Now, what is going on here? I see the colors of the leaves changing, and I can only mean one thing. That cold snap of fall brisk weather is on its way, and we have breezed through another summer season here in northern New England. But wait a minute, we can hold on for a little bit. I mean, at least there's no fluffy white things floating around in the air yet, but can't be that far off. But nevertheless, we'll persist here on the Jim Lawrence Show. Now, before I get too far into this, I'm going to welcome our very special guest here to the Jim Lawrence Show, one that's been here several times before. Matter of fact, this person is no stranger to the Jim Lawrence Show. And as a result, I will cue up the theme song for this special guest right now. And when you hear it, you'll know exactly who I'm talking about.

0: All right, it gives me great pleasure to welcome back once again the one, the only, the honorable Representative Kim Rice. Kim, how are you doing today?
1: I'm doing well, Jim. How are you doing today?
0: You know, I'm doing okay, with the exception of one thing.
1: Uh-oh.
0: This is the first time in many years that I went to my voting location in Hudson, New Hampshire. And I did not have the opportunity to vote for you for state rep.
1: That's right. That's right.
0: What a disappointing experience that has been for me. Now,
1: I'm very sorry, but you did get to vote for me.
0: Yeah, I did. I did get to vote for you, but not for state rep.
1: I know. It's okay.
0: Well, 2 years can't go by fast enough. That's all I'm going to say. I'm going to leave it at that.
1: You people are crazy.
0: You people.
1: I tell ya.
0: Well,
1: because you're not the only one that's already harping on me. We haven't even ended this cycle, this term.
0: We're starting up early for next time. And it's going to be okay. A presidential election, too. So.
1: Yes, it is. Maybe I'll run for president.
0: Nah, why bother?
1: Yeah, I'm not doing that.
0: Too much good work for you to do right here in the Granite State. So, well, anywho, so yeah. I understand you're in the North Pole today, right?
1: I am. Yep, I had to come up. We had some issues. I had to come up and take care of them.
0: Issues? Wait a minute. Issues?
1: Issues. We had some plumbing issues, and I'll leave it at that.
0: Wait. Plumbing issues? Wait a minute.
1: Last time, we
0: spent a lot of time talking about plumbing issues up there in the cabin up north. I mean,
1: wasn't that when I was getting the septic, or something was going on with the septic?
0: I just remember you had a lot of issues with something.
1: This wasn't as bad as we thought it was going to be.
0: Oh, this wasn't that bad?
1: No. So all is well at Bare Necessities.
0: Okay. So you got it resolved. You got a plumber to come out there?
1: Yep. I also had to bring up supplies, you know, paper towels, trash bags, coffee, hot chocolate.
0: Oh, that's important stuff.
1: Toilet paper, all the stuff.
0: Toilet paper,
1: for my
0: yeah.
1: Cleaning.
0: You know why you needed toilet paper? You needed toilet paper because you know what? I'm having a flashback. We used to have many shows. We talk about the water and the plumbing up there, at your cabin, right?
1: I know.
0: And we had a frequent thing that we had to listen to, right?
2: Come on, Junie. I can't wait to get in the water. Put on your swimsuit. Come on.
0: Do we remember this? So you're playing in the water up there at the cabin, right?
1: Yeah.
2: Ew, what is this smell?
3: Smell?
2: Ew, it's poo. It smells like poo. Ew.
3: Who are you?
2: Junie! Tony!
0: Yeah, how you like that?
2: The water smells like poo!
0: The water smells like poo.
2: The earth is in pain!
1: Oh my gosh.
2: Let's protect the earth!
3: I wasn't this smelly before. I'm a water drop. I had a big...
0: So, your water smelled like poo again? Is that what you're telling me?
1: No. It was not that bad.
0: It was not that bad. So how long did it take for the plumber to resolve your issue?
1: It took about 3 hours.
0: Oh, no, that sounds pretty bad to me.
1: No, they tend to take their time. You know, so another thing is if you don't have what you need here, you have to go all the way into town, which is, you know, like a half an hour away. So that just kind of adds to stuff, you know.
0: Okay. So 3 hours. How long did it take for you to drive up there?
1: It takes me 2 hours to drive up here.
0: Okay. So 2 hours up, 2 hours back, 4 hours, 3 hours of a plumber, 7 hours. It's almost a full day's work.
1: I know, right?
0: Well, I'm glad you got it resolved. So.
1: Yeah.
0: Dare I ask how big the plumbing bills are up there? I mean, are they the same as they are down here?
1: They're about the same, yeah. Yeah, they're the same as everywhere. I mean, people up here need plumbers too, you know?
0: Yeah, I guess. Absolutely. But this is the first time you've had somebody to come out there look at your pipes since you had that major issue before,
1: yeah.
0: Correct? I guess it's not too bad.
1: What's that?
0: I guess that's not too bad, you know.
1: No, I can't complain. You know what I mean? And, I mean, really, we haven't... Once we got everything done up here, we really haven't had a lot of major problems. You know, we did have to, like I said, I also had to bring up supplies, had to do firewood. They are going through a lot of firewood. The guests that stay here love the fire pit.
0: Okay.
1: Of the fire area that we have. That's what they always talk about. They talk about the fire pit and the front porch, sitting on the front porch.
0: Okay.
1: So they like that because it's screened in, so you're not getting eaten alive if you're sitting out there, you know?
0: Yeah, that's critical because I know the mosquitoes up there are like B-52s, right?
1: What's that?
0: The mosquitoes you have up there, I think they're a different breed. They're like the size of B-52s.
1: Oh, yeah,
0: they're huge.
1: Big.
0: I mean, last time I was up there, I said, what is this, some kind of species of bird? You know, you could actually see the stripes on the mosquitoes. They're so big up there. They're racing stripes.
1: Right.
0: Hmm.
1: I agree. Yeah, and they'll get you. They'll get you wherever they can find you.
0: Not me. I'm going into hiding. So how long are you going to be staying up there for?
1: I'll be home tomorrow.
0: Okay, so just quick turnaround, up and back.
1: Yeah. So I got a job.
0: Wait a minute. What?
1: Just temporary for Turning Point.
0: All right, so we've got breaking news. Kim Rice is...
1: Senator Sullivan may have talked me into it.
0: Ah, I knew Victoria couldn't have been far away from this one, so she talked you into taking a position with Turning Point. And what does this job entail?
1: It's just a ballot chaser, basically knocking doors in Litchfield and getting commitments to turn out the vote for people to get out and vote.
0: Okay, so this is just a job through Election Day.
1: Yeah, it's very temporary.
0: Very good. All right.
1: Yeah, and it'll be great because Victoria and I, like I had told her all along when I wasn't going to run, I would still door knock with her. So now we can do this together. So we're really excited. It's going to have super fun.
0: That sounds like a blast. That's great.
1: Because that's what we do. We have super fun.
0: So you're going to do door knocking in Litchfield.
1: It's interesting. I've been watching the numbers come up, people posting on Twitter and stuff about the number of Republicans and the number of Democrats that have been showing up at the polls during the day. And it looks like the Dems are fired up in their turnout. I'm going to tell you, I'm not going to lie. This has been a little fun to watch, Jim. I just sit back with the popcorn and watch Maggie and Chris go at each other, and then I watch go at their opponents, and then I watch Stephanie Shaheen and Maura Sullivan go at it, and it just cracks me up. You know, when people say that Republicans are divided and all this stuff, right? Well, let me tell you, the Democrats are in complete disarray.
0: Now, what
1: and
0: makes you say that?
1: The thing, because they are so divided, because you have the progressive socialist part of the party, right? And then the so-called normal Democrats, if you can call being a Democrat normal. But The thing that strikes me the most is Stephanie Shaheen is from Portsmouth. And as you know, my daughter lives in Portsmouth. I'm in Portsmouth a lot and I'm driving around. And I am telling you, I have never seen, there are so many more Sullivan signs on private property in front of people's homes. I've never seen anything like it. And this is Stephanie Shaheen's hometown. I don't think that bodes well for her.
0: I interesting.
1: Mean, when your own town doesn't like you, that's a problem.
0: Yeah, I've never lost my hometown in an election. How about you?
1: Right? I mean, I just think it's crazy. So it'll be interesting to see the results tonight. Like I'm, and of course, you know, I have some good friends running that House leadership wasn't happy with, so they're trying to primary them. So I'm really hoping that my friends make it through. Vote for Jody Nelson and Derry, Charlie Foote and Derry. Vote for Ralph Baum in Hudson and Litchfield. You know, I mean, just keeping my fingers crossed for these folks.
0: Hear, hear. So,
1: you know, they're good people.
0: I was talking to some of the poll watchers in Hudson when I cast my vote today. Mm. It was interesting. So they're expecting the voter turnout to be just about where they predicted it. So you're probably talking somewhere around the line of about 2,800 to 3,200 votes in Hudson, which it sounds like a decent amount, but that's a small percentage of the registered voters there.
1: Absolutely.
0: I think
1: very
0: the
1: small percentage.
0: Secretary of State was predicting about a 24% turnout.
1: Mm-hmm.
0: Which it sounds like that's close to where we are.
1: Yeah, yeah. So, again, I will be very interested to see the breakout numbers also. You know what I mean?
0: Yeah, Democrat versus Republican, yeah.
1: I'll be very interested to see that.
0: All right, so we'll have to see what these results are today. There's some pretty interesting races that are
1: mm-hmm.
0: working their way through, obviously. We have contested races for U.S. Senate on both sides. Interesting, there's a, and this has been the case for a while, there's a non-returning incumbent former U.S. senator. As a matter of fact, on the Republican ticket, there's two former U.S. senators running.
1: But only one from New Hampshire. The other one was a senator in Massachusetts.
0: That's true. You have Johnny Sununu, who
1: yep.
0: is a former New Hampshire U.S. senator. And you also have Scott Brown, who is a former U.S. senator from the state of Massachusetts, or I should say the Commonwealth. So that's going to be an interesting race. I anticipate.
1: So
0: go ahead.
1: I am quite interested because, like today, is it Justin Davis of the NRA? Is he from the NRA? Put out a post in support of John Sununu because. Apparently, he's got a great grade on guns. Scott Brown's was a D.
0: Yeah, well, Scott Brown.
1: I go for the 2A guy.
0: Yeah. Scott Brown's rating is probably coming from his time from Massachusetts. And I know there was a lot of controversy about this one because he represented the constituents of Massachusetts. And therefore, he had answered a question basically stating that he was in favor of an assault weapons ban. And his explanation at the time was, well, that's what the constituents that I was represented at the time, that I was representing at the time, wanted. And whether he felt that way personally or not was irrelevant, but he supported his constituents and he supported that assault weapons ban. Now, of course, that doesn't play so well.
1: Well, yeah,
0: here
1: but
0: in New
1: so
0: Hampshire.
1: Does he start hearing from a bunch of people in New Hampshire who want an assault weapon ban, and that so he votes for that? I'm good. No, thank you.
0: Yeah, well, that was his justification, but he says personally he doesn't believe in that. So we will see, or we might see. I don't know. We might not see. And as far as I can, as far as I know, I don't think he had ever had the opportunity to vote on any kind of assault weapons ban anyway. So it's going to be an interesting race. And of course, we have an open seat in District 1 because Chris Pappas is running for U.S. Senate.
1: Yeah.
0: So that's interesting. There are several Democrats running for that seat, including the daughter of one of our U.S. senators who will be not running for re-election.
1: Mm-hmm.
0: That race has seems to be getting a lot of attention on the Democrat side, much more than CD2.
1: Well, did you hear the kerfuffle, too? So Christian Arruda, right, from Hudson, running in CD1 as a progressive, apparently has really teed off his supporters because he withdrew from the race and threw his support behind, of all people, Stephanie Shaheen.
0: That's a shocker.
1: They're calling him a sellout. Like, I was pretty shocked by that. But in watching their debate, he had her back a lot. So I think there was already something in the works there. So very, very strange turn of events, you know?
0: Wow. So where do we go from here? What do you think is going to happen?
1: I'm telling you, I think it's going to be close. I think all races are going to be close. I don't think there's going to be maybe Maggie Goodlander will walk away with it. But other than that, I don't think the others are going to be so cut and dry. I do believe there's going to be a lot of, I think they're going to be close.
0: Wow. So let's shift over to, because you referenced Maggie Goodlander's race for CD2 for Congress.
1: Mm-hmm.
0: There are a number of Republicans running for that seat as well. Of course, last time nominee Lily Teng Williams is running once again. Seems to have a little bit better of a war chest. But she seems to be having a little bit of a contested race there.
1: Yeah. Victor Orlando, is that his name?
0: Yes.
1: Yeah.
0: So, I don't think anyone is out of the woods yet, so we'll have to wait and see.
1: Yeah.
0: And of course, incumbent Republican Governor Kelly Ayotte running for re-election. She had a couple of people in her race, but I don't think anybody's really in a position to pose a challenge to the governor. Let's talk about Johnny Sununu's strategy to not debate Scott Brown. Do you think that's going to be a factor for him, or it doesn't matter?
1: You know, judging by these debates and the way the Republican debates went, I don't blame him for not. I mean, they asked the stupidest questions. And, you know, the thing I like about John Sununu is he has stayed hyper-focused on beating Chris Pappas. He doesn't have to tear down another Republican constantly. He is staying hyper-focused on his plans, what he's going to do, and how he wants to beat Chris Pappas and what Chris Pappas has done. And I think that that is commendable. I appreciate it. And I think it's going to work well for him. I don't think it's going to be as big a hit as some people think. I think people understand why.
0: Okay. Well, we will have to see how this shakes out. I mean, we should know who the respective nominees are going to be a little later this evening. And we'll see where it goes. And, of course, this is all leading to Election Day in November, which I am quite sure there'll be a lot of heavy-duty campaigning going on between now and then. So you want to make any early predictions as to who's going to win in the contested race? Start with the U.S. Senate.
1: I do think out of Lily and Victor, I think it'll be Lily just because she has the name recognition. I think Victor got in a little late. I do think John Sununu is gonna take it, but I hate to say these things because then I usually mean it's the opposite, but I think he'll be fine. And then don't forget there's CD1 with Holly, Brian Cole, and Anthony DiLorenzo. And I went in 100% for Holly Noveletsky. I was with her last time she ran, and I'm proud to be with her again this time.
0: All righty then. So we'll have to keep tabs on these results as they come in tonight, and we'll see who the winners are.
1: Yeah, interesting times.
0: Mm-hmm. Very good. So, this is the part of the show where I really challenge you. So, you haven't done this in a while, but I'll tell you what. I'll make this one a little bit easier on you. So, this is a more modern artist. It is not a band.
1: Okay.
0: All of the music is from this one artist. And I would say that this artist is one that you definitely, you have a strong level of admiration for. And you definitely like his music, so you know he's a male.
1: Okay.
0: And that's all I'm going to tell you. I'm not even going to tell you the genre, so.
1: What? I get no.
0: Okay, I will give you initials.
1: Initial?
0: L. So the first initial is L. The next initial is H, and then the third is I, and that's the song.
1: Okay.
0: All right, I'll give you one more hint. The first initial of the artist is a J.
1: The what?
0: It's a J, as in Jacob.
1: What about J? His last name?
0: No, that's the first initial of his first name, is J.
1: Oh, I thought you said L, H, and I.
0: Well, that's for the songs, so.
1: Oh, but it oh.
0: See, I already got you confused. I like this. That's my
1: master
0: plan.
1: Is it Jelly Roll?
0: It is.
1: Oh.
0: See, that was easy. So
1: I'm a little upset with him these days.
0: Uh-oh.
1: Sorry.
0: Why are you upset with him?
1: I'm upset with Jelly Roll.
0: Why? What's wrong with Jelly Roll?
1: Because he went on Jimmy Kimmel and called the president a fat pig.
0: Okay. Well, we'll have to have him on the gym.
1: Not very Christian-like, is it?
0: We'll have to have him on our show and ask him about that.
1: Yeah, let's do that.
0: All right. Well, he still has great music, so we'll address his misgiving or his poor choice of words to describe something later. But for now, you have a song to pick. L.
1: Liar.
0: You're betting 1,000 for somebody you don't like.
1: Well, I used to like him.
0: You still like him. Yeah. We'll get you back there.

0: All right, so you still don't like him?
1: No, I'm upset with him.
0: Well, you could be upset with him,
1: You
0: but
1: know, I just don't understand why these artists have to ruin stuff by being jerks. And, you know, if you don't like the president, fine, that's great. But you don't have to call him a fat pig because I think it's kind of ironic coming from him.
0: yeah, it's a little bizarre.
1: Right? He
0: So
1: thought he was going to be popular on the Jimmy Kimmel show and he made a really poor choice because now concerts are being canceled. He had four gigs with Blake Shelton. Those have been canceled. Because people are demanding their money back.
0: well, there's a problem here. There was a time in this country where people recognized that the office of the president was an office that deserved all of our respect. Whether you
1: Yes.
0: agreed with the person who was elected to that office or not,
1: Right.
0: we were all Americans and we were unified in supporting, and trying to make sure that the president of the United States had everything available at their fingertips to be successful, because realistically, we are all supposedly supposed to support the United States of America and try and make it the best country it could possibly be. And you could never do that if you're constantly in conflict and fighting with our elected officials and not supporting the leaders that
1: Right.
0: have been elected to serve in those roles. So you didn't see a lot of this. But here
1: Right.
0: recently, lately, there seems to be some level of acceptance of trash talking the duly elected president of the United States. Well, shouldn't be that way. I
1: No.
0: can't tell you what Jelly
1: And
0: Roll was
1: listen, you
0: thinking.
1: can disagree with policy all day long, right? We can call out bad policy. But when you start wanting to call people names and stuff like that's just ridiculous. I'm just like, grow up. You
0: Well,
1: know, 'cause listen, I wasn't a fan of Biden's and in all honesty, I felt very sorry for him, right? Like he could have gone out as the first black president's vice president, you know, he got that Medal of Honor. And when he cried, I cried with him, right? This man had given a lifetime of service. Didn't agree with him on hardly anything, but I respected what he has done. You know, and then they propped him up there to be president. And I'm sorry, but I think they fully well knew he wasn't well, but
0: yeah,
1: he was
0: somebody
1: their
0: had to
1: only
0: know.
1: chance at winning.
0: Yeah, somebody had to know that he wasn't all there.
1: Somebody had to know. So I felt very sorry for him because that is now his legacy. You know? It's not how, you know, how much and how long he gave in service of the country, you know? It's none of that. It's, you know, what a horrible president he was because he was out of it. It was not right. Very sad.
0: It
1: But
0: is.
1: anyways, you know, so that's, you know, that's where I am on that. And but you know, for someone, I mean, this is the same man that was going to play an event for Blue Lives Matter at Mar-a-Lago. Needless to say, that's been canceled. I mean, what are you thinking? To go on and pander to an audience of crazy people? Because you think that's what they want to hear? That's not what you're supposed to do.
0: Well,
1: That's where I am on that. You know.
0: I just
1: There I go on a tirade. Sorry.
0: I have no words at this point in time. I know that's hard to believe, but I mean, wow.
1: You know what I'm saying, though? Like, you have to love your country more than you hate its president.
0: Well,
1: Anyway.
0: he shouldn't have said that.
1: He
0: I
1: shouldn't, and
0: wish.
1: now he's paying the price, you know?
0: I know. Well, it's
1: And
0: unfortunate.
1: that's unfortunate.
0: That's right. But we know we could still love his music, though. And you know what? The
1: That's
0: message in his
1: fine.
0: music is a good thing, because you know what? We don't like liars, do we?
1: No.
0: Speaking of, music, I have to give a
1: Yes.
0: shout out to all my people in Fuego out in Dover.
1: Ooh, what's
0: You,
1: going on?
0: I don't know. I don't know. I mean, I'm this Taco Tuesday, of course, but
1: Taco Tuesday
0: there
1: at
0: you go.
1: Fuego.
0: Yeah, I may be on the air with you, but my heart, I think, is in Dover at Fuego right now.
1: Wow.
0: You were in Fuego.
1: I was at Fuego
0: You
1: on
0: were at
1: Friday
0: Fuego
1: night.
0: on Friday night. That's right.
1: That's right. I was tending the bar.
0: There you go. Celebrity bartender. How you like that?
1: Yeah. Yep.
0: Well.
1: So yeah, it was a good night. Just very slow. Very slow.
0: Yeah, Labor Day weekend's a tough one.
1: Yeah.
0: So,
1: But that's okay.
0: I'm anticipating some robust evenings over the next couple of weeks. September's always
1: Oh,
0: hot, so
1: yeah.
0: we'll see how that
1: Yep.
0: goes. So, shout out to all who are at Fuego right now. Hope you're all having a good time. And
1: Party,
0: oh, look at that!
1: party.
0: Look at that! Somebody—they must be listening. Somebody just said thanks, Kim. Well, what about me? What am I? Chopped liver. Thanks, Kim, but forget about me. See? I'm gonna remember that. I'm gonna remember that, Morgan.
1: Hi, Morgan.
0: See how that goes? I'm always the last, whatever. Well, you know what? If I'm gonna have to give it up, I'd just assume give it to you, Kim. That's fine.
1: Thanks. Thank you, thank you.
0: There you go. There you go. All right. So, moving right along, we've got a couple of things that we got to talk to. And I you know what? I hate to bring this up, but I have to get this off my chest right now.
1: Oh God, what is it?
0: Since we were talking about the President of the United States, did you happen to hear the little quip that the President of the United States made in reference to the moon? And you know what? I feel like I should, before we do this, I feel like I should, no, I feel like I should break away from our singular artist format only, just for a second, just to prove a point. But yeah, I mean, the president made a very profound statement about the moon here recently. And in honor of one of our New England artists that has a song that's appropriate. Maybe we should play this song real quick just to get us in the mood.
1: Okay.
0: Do you recognize this tune?
2: Someone's a secret spy.
0: So,
1: You're not.
0: do you know
1: You're
0: this
1: not.
0: song? Have you heard this before?
1: I don't think so.

0: Of course, that's Meghan Trainor and To the Moon, right?
1: Yeah, so, okay.
0: What the president had to say, he had a I don't know what you want to call it, but he basically made a statement to the world. And in Trump style, the statement is a bold one.
1: No.
0: Well, it's pretty bold. So have you heard what he said?
1: Well, I do believe you mentioned it to me.
0: Oh, yeah. So, yes, the president clearly stated that the moon belongs to the United States of America. I guess his love's going to take us to the moon, huh?

0: So what do you think about that? I mean,
1: well,
0: the moon.
1: So I think he's thinking that, right? Because we're the only ones who have stepped foot on the moon, correct?
0: That's correct.
1: We put a flag on the moon, correct?
0: Yeah, that's true.
1: So apparently he thinks we now own the moon. I'm just curious as to what China thinks about that and what Russia thinks about that.
0: Oh, Russia's already come on board. Their foreign minister made a statement basically saying that was preposterous, but...
1: But I mean, listen, there's a flag, an American flag on that moon.
0: Mm-hmm, on that satellite.
1: I don't see any other... country's flags up there.
0: I think the Chinese put a flag there, but it was placed there by a rover.
1: Oh, yeah. See, that's not the same.
0: Well.
1: That doesn't count.
0: Okay. I mean, I could buy that.
1: Count. In my book, that doesn't count.
0: Well, I I guess, but in reality, I mean, we can't really claim the moon. I mean... I guess it's theoretical that a bunch of us can go up there and put things on the moon. I know the United States is planning on putting a permanent base on on the moon. So that's going to kind of establish something. But I think the Chinese and the Russians are looking at doing the same thing. So, I mean... I guess if we put a base on the moon, that gives us a foothold, but we can't preclude somebody else from putting a base up there, can we?
1: I guess not. I mean, how would we?
0: Well, I guess theoretically it could be like Star Wars, or we could be up there fighting and kicking people off the moon. It's possible. But highly unlikely. I don't think that that's a statement that will ever become enforceable. It's just a statement that was made. Now, if we're the only nation that happens to put a base on the moon, by default, that might just kind of come to being. But I don't think that's going to be the case. So we will have to wait and see.
1: Yeah.
0: But for now, we'll just have to listen to Meghan Trainor sing to the moon. And it could just be a dream, right?
1: Uh-huh. Uh-huh. Yep.
0: So
1: he just never, like, I feel like there's not a week that goes by that he doesn't say something that has people losing their minds.
0: Yeah, that was a good one. I mean, I have to admit, the first time I heard it, I kind of said, well, we're the only nation to step on the moon, to actually send humans to the moon. But to actually claim it like it's a U.S. territory, I'm like, I mean, are we going to claim all the planets, too? I mean, why not claim Mars, right?
1: Right.
0: I mean, the other planets are kind of crazy. I mean, you can't really claim them. And even if you did, you wouldn't want to. I mean, who's going to claim Venus or Saturn or, you know, one of those other planets that we will probably never set foot on, right?
1: Right, right. Interesting. Interesting times, honestly.
0: Yeah, it is interesting. But I guess we'll have to see how this plays out.
1: I guess we will.
0: Mm-hmm. So do you want to try your luck at guessing the next song?
1: Sure.
0: Well, you already know the artist, so this should be
1: a
0: little bit easier.
1: So I'm going to go with I Am Not Okay, because I'm thinking he's not okay right now.
0: Well, he never really was, but that is definitely one, so...

0: Yeah. So what do you think about that? I think he's not okay.
1: I think that's probably pretty accurate for him right now. Well, I don't think he's okay.
0: Well, he never really fully was. I mean, that's why he wrote the song.
1: Right.
0: But, you know what? I'm not going to write him off yet. I think he made a mistake.
1: Okay.
0: We're going to have to wait and see how this plays out. I mean, everybody has the right to make one or two mistakes.
1: Absolutely,
0: or three.
1: Absolutely, they do.
0: And we'll see what he does to recover, because everybody can recover. Some people won't.
1: Yeah.
0: But, you know.
1: Yeah.
0: I have faith.
1: Okay.
0: You know, he's done a lot of good. Maybe he will come back on the reservation.
1: Maybe.
0: I think what he lacks is what many others lack when they make faux pas, or they mess up, or they make a huge mistake, is a lot of times they lack proper guidance and counsel.
1: Yeah.
0: That's very important. If you're making a big decision, you got to have the right guidance and counsel. Because if you don't, you can get yourself in a world of hurt real quick.
1: Absolutely. That's a fact.
0: All right. Well, we've done it again. We've talked through another hour of the Jim Lawrence Show. So,
1: whoa, all right.
0: I know. Well, we'll have to go and take a break for the station identification because, you know, the FCC is going to be chasing after us if we don't. But
1: right,
0: as soon as we're done with that, we're going to reconvene here on the Jim Lawrence Show and get through some of these major issues that we need to talk about. We still need to talk about these peace talks in Russia and Moscow. We need to talk about Iran. We need to talk about the big BRICS meeting that's coming up next week. I'm sure there's going to be some interesting dialogues going on in India as a result of that. And I'm sure we'll come up with a few other things to talk about. So stick with us. We'll talk to you at the other side of the top of the hour.
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3: 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The New England Patriots are set to kick off the NFL season tomorrow night. It's the first game of the entire NFL season. Patriots will travel to Seattle. They'll take on the Seahawks at Lumen Field. It's a rematch of the Super Bowl to kick off the season. Seahawks beat the Patriots 29-13 in February. The Boston Red Sox were winners yesterday at Fenway Park. The Red Sox beat the Angels 5-2. The Red Sox had 9 hits in the ballgame. Brian Bello earned the win. He's 6-7. Red Sox improved to 80-65. Red Sox and Angels are back at Fenway Park today. Patrick Sandoval will start for Boston. Reed Detmers will get the start for the Angels. Sandoval is 1-4. 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
11: 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He's gone all the way back to about 5 from the tail.
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11: They nearly touch again in 1, but they get away. Now they touch again in 2. Sideways, off turn 2, it's Briscoe to the lead.
13: It is starting to sprinkle here at Darlington Raceway. Let's just throw that into the mix as well.
14: Pit road is open, and here come the leaders, with the exception of Kyle Larson. Larson is going to stay on the racetrack.
11: Larson goes way low to block him. Larson gets sideways. Here's the opportunity. Chris Bell to the inside. Bell takes the lead.
13: Christopher Bell emerges from a windless Sahara to the main straightaway. Finally, in 2026, Christopher Bell wins, and he'll take the Cookout Southern 500 at Darlington.
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2: It's time for the Jim Lawrence Show. Jim is a veteran and graduate of the United States Air Force Academy. 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As a state legislator, he worked tirelessly to reduce the size of government, cut taxes, and promote liberty. His business is built on finding waste in government and eliminating it. And now your host, Jim Lawrence.

0: 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This is your host, Jim Lawrence of the Jim Lawrence Show. Welcome back. We are going to continue to blast the truth all over downtown Nashua and the rest of the world right here from the turret at WSMN. Now, if you listen to the first hour of the Jim Lawrence Show, you know that our special guest was none other than the representative, Kim Rice, who, with any bit of luck, has not abandoned us for the mountainous areas of the North Country, where she is trapped because the water smells like poo up there. Oh, she's still here. I hear her laughing. All right.
1: Oh, my gosh.
0: What? What's the matter?
1: Nothing. You kill me.
0: I kill you.
1: Because the water smells like poo up there.
0: Well, you...
1: It's good now, people. Yeah. Everything is good.
0: I'm glad it's good now. Every once in a while, you come back to me
1: go
0: and says,
1: "Go look for bare necessities on Airbnb and rent my cabin."
0: The bare it's necessities. That's a good one. That's a good one. Did you come up with that, or Mike?
1: Mike did.
0: I was kind of thinking that way. He's got a thing with marketing, doesn't he?
1: He does. He's very good at it.
0: There you go.
1: Yeah.
0: There you go.
1: He's out there on his tractor right now.
0: His tractor? Wait a minute.
1: Yeah.
0: A man in his tractor? Huh?
1: Oh, yeah. He has a tractor.
0: All right.
1: Big green tractor.
0: A green tractor?
1: Dog's following him around. Jack follows him around like a lovesick puppy dog.
0: On his tractor, huh?
1: Yep.
0: All right. Well,
1: yeah.
0: Right.
1: Man and his toys.
0: You go. You go, Michael. Riding his tractor. All right. I don't have a tractor.
1: Yeah. You don't have a tractor?
0: Nope.
1: Sorry.
0: It's all right. I grew up working on farms and stuff and driving tractors, but...
1: Yeah.
0: You know, I don't have a tractor.
1: Summer.
0: But
1: I
0: don't... I
1: love
0: don't,
1: our tractor.
0: I don't own a farm, though, so I have no need for a tractor.
1: Right. Well, I don't own a farm.
0: Well, you own a camp. You own the bare necessities camp.
1: We do, yeah.
0: Mm-hmm.
1: We do.
0: Yeah, I own some things. I don't own a tractor.
1: What's that?
0: I said I own some. I own some things. I don't own a tractor.
1: Oh, okay. Yeah. So he's out. I think he right now is spreading the rest of the stone that he didn't get to over time.
0: Oh, okay.
1: And we're doing chopping wood all day to refill, because I'm telling you, people love the fire pit.
0: All right, I got to see some pictures of this new fire pit. I don't think I've seen them yet. So
1: you haven't seen the fire pit where we did? So we did, so on one part of the property, we have one of those steel canopies,
0: yep,
1: and that has the table under, and then there are lights hanging around it, and then from that the lights go over to the fire pit where we did the four poster kind of thing.
0: Okay.
1: You know, in the fire pit area, and that has lights going around it, and then we have chairs out there, and people love to sit out there and have a fire, and the other thing they love is the front porch. That's what people comment on the most, and how cute it is in here, because I am a very good decorator.
0: Now, I do know that for a fact, because your house has everything just so, with a lot of antiques and other very interesting decor throughout it. So I can only imagine what the Bare Necessities camp looks like.
1: Bare Necessities has a lot of bears.
0: Okay.
1: There's a lot of bears in here. That was the main theme I did, was bears. There's a few moose and some deer, but mostly bear.
0: Okay. Very good.
1: Anyway, it's really cute. It's super cute.
0: Well, I'll have to check it out one day.
1: Yeah. I mean, it... Remind me to show you the pictures of the before and after, because, you know, well, you know, when we bought this place, it didn't have running water. It didn't have a septic. It had the composting toilet and a hose that came in through the window from a big tub thing of water out there. So to get us through like the first year, we had the composting toilet and my husband did a rain catchment system.
0: Mm-hmm. Okay.
1: So we had that. But inside, my gosh, there was this horrible carpet and there was so much furniture in here. Like, we had to pull it all out and they had glued the carpet down. It was a nightmare to get up. And then we decided to like paint it a light color to make it look bigger. And then I did green on the kitchen cabinets and with red accent, and it just really pops. It looks really cool. I like it.
0: Okay. Sounds interesting.
1: But it's interesting to see the thought letters that come up here. Just like, I have to leave detailed instructions on, you know the fire conditions. Don't leave the fire. Make sure it's fully out. I have to leave instructions about bears. You know, don't leave your stuff outside. One person actually messaged me one time and said, we had something on the porch. And I said, did you have food out there? And they said, well, yeah. I said, you cannot leave food outside up there. Which to me would be common sense, but.
0: Well, it depends on whether they have any experience with wildlife.
1: You don't think of that stuff, you
0: know? If they're from downtown Boston, they're not worried about bears.
1: Mm-hmm. That's why I had to leave, like, just explicit directions and, you know, things on how to avoid contact with animals and how not to burn the mountain down.
0: Yeah, very important.
1: Yep. Yeah, but, you know, it's a nice little piece of paradise up here, you know. It's quiet for the most part. I mean, there is a gun range across the street, and did they start a little early this morning? I think so. I would prefer if they waited until after 8 o'clock, but what do I know? But, like, they're over there shooting now. It doesn't bother me. My dog doesn't like it. Riley doesn't like it. Jack doesn't care. But, you know, other than that, it's so nice and quiet. And you sit out on the porch and you can hear, especially when the water is going well. The water seems a little low now, but the river across the street when it gets going. Like, I always used to think it was raining, but it was the water flowing down the river.
0: Okay. Well, it's peaceful.
1: I'd be like, is it raining? And I'd be like, looking around, I'm like, oh no, it's the river.
0: Okay. Fair enough.
1: So, yeah.
0: So you have to get used to your new surroundings, just like everybody else, you know? The city slickers can't feed the bears, and you need to get used to the running water.
1: That's right.
0: It sounds so peaceful,
1: That's
0: though.
1: Right.
0: It must be.
1: What's that?
0: It sounds so peaceful. So
1: it really is. It's really nice. I do enjoy it. And, you know, I enjoy the quiet and the, it's slower up here. You know what I mean? It's slower. And I am telling you, people are so much nicer up here.
0: Now I object to that. People are nice everywhere. It's just, it depends on who you're
1: talking
0: to.
1: Oh, gosh, Jim, you can be a Pollyanna someday.
0: What? Would you call me? I could be a what? Say it again. A what?
1: A Pollyanna sometimes.
0: A who? A what? What are you talking about? What do you mean? You call me some name. What? All right, spit it out.
1: Pollyanna.
0: Pollyanna.
1: I'm dead.
0: What is this that you're referring to now? I mean,
1: oh, everything is sunshine and roses all the time.
0: Me?
1: Da-dee-da-dee-da.
0: Everything is sunshine and roses for me? Do you know who you're talking to? Really? All right.
1: Oh, I hope Morgan's listening so that can be your new name at Fuego.
0: I doubt she has time to listen. She listened earlier. And you know what? If she, even if she is, she's going to pretend like she didn't hear that, I'm sure. Pollyanna. Oh, I'm looking this up now. Pollyanna is a 1913 classic children's novel. Really? By Eleanor H. Porter. Oh, that tells the story of an optimistic orphan who transforms her grim Vermont town. Really? You think I'm a... First of all...
1: When you're telling me people are nice everywhere, Jim, then you're being a Pollyanna. Because that's just false. That's false.
0: Okay.
1: I could be... Like, I can be sickeningly sweet to people, and they'll just be so mean. Especially down south, in the southern part of the state. I mean, honestly, you know, that people aren't happy at their job. Like, you go to Walmart up here, and these people are nice. They greet you. You know what I mean? They want to help you. I don't get that in Hudson Walmart.
0: You expect Hudson Walmart to be the
1: litmus
0: test?
1: And I'm just being honest.
0: You expect the Hudson Walmart to be the litmus test of nice people?
1: Well, no, but I'm saying that if in fact you're saying people are nice everywhere, you're basically saying everybody's nice, and that's just not the truth.
0: Mm-hmm. Well, I'm getting off subject because I'm not going to let it's anybody hear that. All right, wise guy. I got one for you. Why don't we pick your next song since, you know, you want to call me names.
1: Okay, I'm going to go with Hard Fought Hallelujah.
0: Here we go. You're just cheating all the time now, aren't you? That's all right. Karaoke song this week.

0: All right, you liking him a little bit more now, Kim?
1: Hmm.
0: Mm-hmm. Yeah. Yeah, I know. You're softening your tone already. I can already tell. Mm-hmm. Can't help it. I know. Music is what brings us together, right? No?
1: If you say so.
0: No, you say so, because you know I'm telling the truth. You know I'm telling you the truth. See, that's what we need. We need more good music in our life.
1: The truth shall set you free.
0: Yes, it will. And if all else fails, just go visit Fuego.
1: That's right.
0: But.
1: That is right.
0: But we need to talk about some serious news here for a little bit.
1: We do.
0: Because there is a lot of unrest in the world still now. Kind of scary to think where the world is right now. I remember talking about all the bad actors in 2016. Believe it or not, it was a high school student in Concord that asked me a question. Whether I thought we were living in a dangerous time and what the threats were that we were facing at the time. It's kind of funny. I went down the list, right down the list. North Korea, Iran, Russia, all the stuff that was going on. And I said, yeah, unfortunately, I do think we live in dangerous times. And if you look at what has transpired here recently, unfortunately, that conversation came to fruition, did it not? North Korea, Russia, and Iran. And here we are, almost in active war with every one of those bad actors, with all kinds of unbelievably unfavorable consequences as a result of it. So let's talk about Iran. Iran, the regime that just will not go away, despite our best efforts. They attacked two of our naval warships yesterday. These attacks...
1: And they've been paid back today.
0: These attacks did not strike their targets despite their best efforts, nor the propaganda that has come out of the Iranian regime. Yet the United States did respond today by attacking Iranian tankers, oil tankers, and our attacks did hit their mark.
1: There was bombing going on Karg Island?
0: Yes.
1: Kiarg?
0: Yeah, so that's the main
1: island,
0: that's
1: a key oil hub, right?
0: That's the main oil hub for Iran. That's where most of their exported oil is processed and loaded onto oil tankers. To be exported throughout the world. Yes, there were U.S. strikes there as well. So it looks like there's somewhat of an escalation going on with this conflict with Iran. Not to mention the fact that the Houthis from Yemen have been attacking Saudi Arabia as well today. So we're seeing not only an escalation of hostilities in the form of U.S. military and Iranian engagements, but we're also seeing an expansion of hostilities in the form of the Iranian proxy fighters, the Houthis in Yemen, attacking Saudi Arabia, who obviously is an ally of the United States. So there are compounding issues arising from what's going on in this conflict with Iran, and unfortunately it looks like these hostilities are going to persist for some time until there is some kind of definitive and decisive act being taken by the United States, either militarily or politically, to end this. There are some weird moves, though, that I'm seeing in the region. I mean, Qatar came out with a statement basically saying that the U.S.-led coalition is not enough to have a security agreement there for peace in the region. And they're obviously talking to Iran about some type of a deal. I see similar conversations going on with UAE and others in the region. This is obviously a response to Iran's willingness to expand the conflict throughout the region, indiscriminately attacking and bombing all of their neighbors since this conflict has begun. So I go back to my original point. Till there's a decisive action taken to end this, it probably will not end. So,
1: well, I really wish we'd get to that, you know, decisive action, because it's weighing on Americans. The gas prices are just becoming crazy, and it's costing us a ton of money.
0: Yes, it is. So what do you think the resolution has to be? I mean,
1: I don't know. I'm just ready for them to blow them out of the water at this point.
0: Well, from a conventional standpoint, there's not much more that we can blow up in Iran. I mean, they
1: well, you know, and I hate to say it, but I'm afraid that unless we go in there, it's never going to end.
0: Well,
1: do you know what I'm saying? Boots on the ground.
0: I could see that.
1: And I wish there had been a plan ahead of time, because, you know, I just really want this to be over. But I really don't want us to have a lot of casualties. But I think that we've done so much damage inside there. If we sent in the right people, find these leaders and do away with them.
0: Well, didn't we really do that in the beginning? I mean, we eliminated so much of the leadership of the Iranian government. Well, that's because there's always somebody behind. Every leader you kill is somebody behind them, right?
1: Right, right. I don't know. I don't know what the answers are, but I'll tell you that I'm just really tired of this.
0: Well, I do think there is one thing they could do.
1: What's that?
0: But it does require some kind of boots on the ground solution set to do it. They could seize a buffer zone around the Strait of Hormuz. And by doing that, they can guarantee the reopening and the safe passage of all ships through that strait. But it does require, it would require some military insertion of infantry on the ground there to do that. I really do, because you got to control that region that, you know, for buffers. I mean, you could do some stuff
1: otherwise,
0: from
1: all
0: the
1: this
0: air.
1: For not. If we don't get control of that region, all of this was for naught.
0: Yep. So take a buffer zone there. I mean, you can do some of it from the air, but you need military ground pounders there to be able to hold that territory and secure that strait. Otherwise, it's not going to work.
1: Yeah. No.
0: Yeah, I know. There's no easy solution to this right now. And you're right.
1: Right.
0: We should have recognized that the Strait of Hormuz was going to be a choke point that the Iranians exploited once we started to engage with them militarily. And there should have been a plan or a strategy to address that. You would have thought that the Pentagon would have had that already planned out before we dropped the first bombs, but something.
1: Right. And if you recall, back when all this started, I was saying, I hope he has a plan. I hope he has a plan.
0: Well,
1: those were my words back when all this started.
0: And
1: not seeing much of a plan.
0: And Monty Python said it best when they stated, a cunning plan is not enough. Did you ever see that skit?
1: I did not.
0: Yep. Well, it's true to form, especially for this scenario. A cunning plan is not enough.
1: Nope.
0: And they were right then. there right now. A cunning plan is not enough. You can have a cunning plan, but without, you know, good execution and a backup to the backup to deal with contingencies and Murphy's Law, because we all know the fog and friction of war, as Clausewitz so astutely penned, it's a real thing, you know? There are known unknowns and unknown unknowns, to quote one former Secretary of Defense, especially when you're engaged in war and Murphy's Law is in full effect. And there's going to be things you didn't anticipate and things are going to go wrong and you need to adapt and overcome, right?
1: Yeah, absolutely.
0: So hopefully the Pentagon will get to work, come up with a new plan to adjust the old plan, assuming they had one, and come up with a solution set to this so that we can get off the stage. Because I, for one, am getting tired of this. I'm tired of paying more at the pump. I'm tired of reading in the headlines about Iran acting up and attacking this and attacking that. I mean, nobody's talking about the billions of dollars worth of systems that they've destroyed. U.S. assets and military bases throughout the region in the Middle East. Nobody's talking about that. Yeah. I mean, they blew up an entire AWACS. They blew up countless radar systems. They've murdered U.S. U.S. soldiers on these installations. They've taken out some pretty pretty expensive military equipment. And it'll take years for us to replace that. Some of it you'll never replace. We're never going to build another AWACS.
1: Right.
0: So.
1: I know. Frustrating.
0: Well, more to come.
1: More to come.
0: So, speaking of more to come, you ready for that next song? Do you need some initials?
1: Is it another H? Because.
0: Okay, so. Now we have L, N, and S.
1: S?
0: S is in Sierra.
1: Okay. So I think I'll go with...
0: And there is another
1: Son
0: H.
1: Son of the Sinner.
0: Oh. Boy, you haven't missed one since we started. Why? Thought you didn't like this artist. You ain't nothing but a liar.

0: All right, so you're batting 1,000 today for someone you don't like, right? Or you didn't like him temporarily. Yeah, you, matter of fact, you've never performed so well. So, I don't know. I don't know. I don't know what you're thinking.
1: I don't know.
0: So.
1: I do not know.
0: I think you know.
1: Can we talk about Russia and Ukraine?
0: Well, okay. I guess if you twist my arm, we could talk about Russia. Obviously, we just sent a U.S. delegation.
1: Iran has just launched missiles.
0: No, wait a minute. Make up your mind.
1: Jordan.
0: Make up your mind now. You wanted to talk about Russia. Now you're talking about Iran. All right. So Iran is trying to bomb. So we're going to continue the Iranian conversation. So one thing that's been very interesting is that we hit Iran very hard in the beginning. We neutralized a lot of their military assets. We targeted their leadership. Most of those attacks were deemed to be successful. But one thing has definitely persisted throughout this conflict, and that is the Iranians have been able to obviously protect their stockpile of ballistic missiles and UAVs because the attacks, although not as frequent as they were in the beginning, have continued. So we've been ineffective at neutralizing their ballistic missile stockpile. We obviously have been ineffective at eliminating their UAV stockpile. So what's the issue? How come we can't get this right? How come we can't target? I mean, we have control over their airspace. We have the assets in theater. Why do they still have missiles? Why do they still have UAVs? Why are they able to still strike deep into the region, you know, hundreds of kilometers away? I mean, they're still striking within or attempting to strike within Israel. They're striking within Saudi Arabia, within Jordan, and attacking multiple countries and nations within that region. How are they still able to do that?
1: Yeah. That's a very good question for maybe Russia, China, North Korea. I don't know.
0: Well, they're not supplying them with these ballistic missiles. I mean, Iran is producing them, and they have them in stockpile. They're protecting them. A lot of
1: them
0: are stored underground.
1: How do we not get rid of that stockpile? How do we not know where it is? How do we stop their ability to keep making these?
0: Well, they're storing them in underground bunkers. So we can't see where all of them are. So that's issue number one. Issue number two, they're in these bunker facilities, so they're somewhat protected from our aerial bombing. Number three, I don't think we had the level of intelligence that we should have had as to how many and where all these assets were located. I mean, some of this is speculation, but, common sense and good reason would dictate that the combination of hardened bunkers, them being able to hide where these assets really were, have enabled them to maintain a certain capability to strike the United States and our allies. And we should be able to stop that based on our technology and the military assets that we have in the region.
1: Yeah. I just wish, I don't know.
0: Well, we do know. And unfortunately, this one's going to hurt. It already has. So, do you have any damage assessments from Jordan?
1: No, I don't. Nope, not yet. Not yet. It just came out that Iran sent two bombing Jordan. So that's all I had.
0: They're bombing Jordan.
1: Yeah. Let me see if I can find something on it. Let's see. Is Iran bombing Jordan?
0: So Iran attacks
1: U.S.
0: bases.
1: It's targeting the military bases. But I'm not hearing of any damage. So I don't know. I don't know. We'll see. We'll see what happens. Apparently talks have broken down, I take it, because weren't we having chats with them, trying to come to some sort of an agreement?
0: Yeah, there were some discussions, but...
1: But I just don't think you can ever trust them. I don't think that they negotiate with good intentions. It's just my opinion.
0: All right.
1: You know? Crazy, crazy.
0: Yep, this is going to be interesting.
1: Yeah.
0: As long as this back and forth keeps going, it's going to be virtually impossible to shut this down. That's the problem.
1: Yeah.
0: So, I mean, I realistically think the Pentagon should be looking to advise the president on a surefire way of reopening the Strait of Hormuz, partner with our allies in the region, especially Saudi Arabia, so that we could target the Houthis in Yemen and make sure that they don't rear up their ugly head and move off the stage. Because I don't see anything else short of doing that getting us in the clear.
1: I agree.
0: Not from where we are right now. So,
1: I agree.
0: So we're running short on time here, but you still have some Jelly Roll songs that you haven't picked yet.
1: Oh, boy.
0: So your last two are L and N.
1: L and N? N?
0: N. Actually, there might be one more.
1: L? The only L one I can think of is Liar.
0: There's one more. So there's one more H that you were looking for.
1: Oh, okay. Okay, so that's going to be Hands Up.
0: Ah. And what made you know that it was going to be Hands Up, huh?
1: Because I know stuff.
0: You do?
1: I do.
0: You know stuff like Pollyanna?
2: Let's go, baby.
0: You sure about that?
2: Oh, dear Heavenly Father God, thank you for this day, Lord. Forgive us of our sins and help us to forgive those who have sinned against us. Thank you for our daily bread, God. I just want us to live in this moment and think about the word freedom. Freedom that we find in you, especially in these walls right here where freedom doesn't feel very free, Father God. I pray for these men to find the freedom. I pray that for the next 10, 20 minutes that we're standing on this stage, God, however long we're allowed to, that there is a sense of freedom in this, and a freedom that can only be felt in the peace of your spirit, Father God. I pray that these men understand that freedom can live inside of these walls and they can start down and carry that same freedom to the outside of these walls, Father God. But freedom can start right here today for some of these men, Father God. Lord, thank you for this opportunity. Thank you for these men, Father God, the time, the hours they put into this, Father God. I pray when this is all said and done, freedom is on the other side of this fence for them as well. I hope that they understand that this is you, Father God, and that this isn't just my belief in the fact that people can reform a second chances. This is because you are a God of second chances. Thank you for this opportunity to bring me back here. In the name of Jesus, we love you. Amen.

0: So how about that one, Kim?
1: That's a good one. Okay, I'll give you that.
0: She's melting. She's melting.
1: What's that?
0: She's melting.
1: No.
0: Yeah, you're melting.
1: Not melting.
0: You're melting.
1: Not doing it.
0: You're melting. And there was only one more song that we had, and you would have, I mean, I'm sure you would have got it. Because, well, actually, no, there were two more. L, and I'll just go ahead and let you hear what it was going to be, because this would have been a collaboration with Post Malone. And I know you know this song, right? Maybe.
1: I do.

0: Yeah. So, loser and need a favor. That had been the last two. So, I think you would have got them all. What do you think?
1: I think so.
0: Well.
1: Most definitely. I batted 1,000 today.
0: You did. You did. So, yeah. You didn't have faith. I had faith in you. Just like you need to have faith in Jelly Roll and his redemption.
1: Huh.
0: On that note, Pollyanna out. We talked through another hour of the Jim Lauren show.
1: Out.
0: Yeah. You're funny. You're full of jokes, but yeah. Thanks for joining me today, Kim Rice. It's been a pleasure, and we'll talk again next Monday.
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3: 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And he doesn't know the gender. We had fun asking him about what it's like to soon be a dad. 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
3: NASCAR Cup Series driver Daniel Suarez is one of the 16 drivers fighting for the championship in this year's chase. And he is also on Baby Watch with the baby due to come around Bristol Week. That's next week. On top of all the unknowns of when is the baby going to come, Daniel and his wife Julia also don't know the gender. Here's what Daniel had to say about that.
5: You guys purposely don't know the gender?
6: Yeah, it's a surprise, yeah.
5: Neither one of you know?
6: No. And by the way, my mom doesn't believe me.
5: Wow.
6: My mom, she called me a couple of weeks ago and she said, Daniel, I think that you and Julia know and you guys don't want to tell anyone. I said, Mom, nobody knows. Nobody knows if it's a boy or a girl. And nobody knows besides Julia and myself the two names that we have picked. So yeah, it's gonna be a big surprise when the baby gets here.
7: If your phone rings right now, like number one, if it rings, like does Julia have a special ringtone or anything? You know,
6: no.
7: Quick are you to jump on it?
6: She doesn't have a special ringtone, but Julia and I, we have a rule. If she called me once, and I don't answer, I'm busy. If she calls me the second time right away, it's an emergency, and I have to answer. That happens when she had the accident last year. She called me twice, and I was in a competition meeting, and I have to leave right away. So I know that if she called me once, most likely everything is fine. I'm going to hang up if I'm busy. But if she called me the second time, I'm going to have to start running to the parking lot to get my car.
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0: It's a rematch of the Super Bowl to kick off the season. Seahawks beat the Patriots 29-13 in February. The Boston Red Sox were winners yesterday at Fenway Park. The Red Sox beat the Angels 5-2. The Red Sox had 9 hits in the ballgame. Brian Bello earned the win. He's 6-7. Red Sox improved to 80-65. Red Sox and Angels are back at Fenway Park today. Patrick Sandoval will start for Boston. Reed Detmers will get the start for the Angels. Sandoval is 1-4. 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
7: The championship point leader in dire straits right now. They're passing him inside, they're passing him outside. He's gone all the way back to about five from the tail.
8: Double turn three, around spinning down to the bottom of the racetrack goes William Byron.
7: They nearly touch again in one, but they get away. Now they touch again in two, sideways, off turn two, it's Briscoe to the lead.
9: It is starting to sprinkle here at Darlington Raceway. Let's just throw that into the mix as well.
6: Pit road is open, and here come the leaders, with the exception of Kyle Larson. Larson is going to stay on the racetrack.
7: Larson goes way low to block him. Larson gets sideways. Here's the opportunity. Chris Bell to the inside. Bell takes the lead.
9: Christopher Bell emerges from a windless Sahara to the main straightaway. Finally, in 2026, Christopher Bell wins, and he'll take the cookout Southern 500 at Darlington.
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3: 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I'm joining the studio tonight with a couple people. I'll get to them right now, but, well, not now, in a second. Chris does it better than I am, but I'm going to do it anyway. If you are struggling or know somebody who's struggling, you're looking for some information, 988 is your resource for that. You can text or call 988, and you'll get a counselor or a clinician or somebody who knows more than I do, and they will talk you through resources, get you the help that they can. If you are in immediate crisis, 911's your friend. And then there's another one, which I completely forget right now, but it's for resources and something else. But if you go back, and this is the great segue, if you go back to our following episodes, you can actually hear the beginning where Chris actually says it much better than I do. But if you are a veteran, thanks to the Compact Act of 2020, you can go to any emergency room or emergency department, ER or ED, and go in, tell them you're a veteran, tell them you're struggling. That'll get you a five-day evaluation, which the VA will then pick you up. 30-day inpatient program for free and a 90-day program for free. Wow. Riley, you're nervous. I'm not even talking English. So there's your options. So at no time can you say nobody's doing anything for me. So Allison, I was telling you about one of our dudes that walks, and that's, yeah, that guy's rocking it. So one of the local guys that walks the street, he literally looks like he could be a crew member from Journey back in the 80s.
4: I think it is a crew member.
3: Oh, he's the best.
4: I definitely saw him. Yeah.
3: Yeah. He is awesome. So he just walked by, but might as well do it. In the studio with me tonight from Operation Delta Dog, and we've had them on before. Obviously, we're huge components of Operation Delta Dog. I got Junie from them. We partner with them. We have an event coming up together, but I have Allison with me. And I have Riley with me. Riley's a little nervous, so we're going to give her a break for a little while, but she's going to kick it. And I'm pretty sure I'm going to make her even more nervous. I think she's got family listening, but we'll get to that after. So, Allison, how are you?
4: I'm great. How are you, Scott? Thanks for having us.
3: Yeah,
4: we
3: absolutely.
4: Have to say that, right?
3: No.
4: Yeah.
3: Nobody, no.
4: Thank you for having
3: yeah,
4: us.
3: Yeah, thank you for taking my Monday night. I had so much more to do. It's probably like backgammon or Pachisi night or something for you guys.
4: No, it's line dancing night.
3: Oh, is it?
4: Yeah.
3: You know what? I believe it's $5 margarita somewhere too.
4: TNT Way.
3: Yeah.
4: Yep, right down the street.
3: Not right.
4: What?
3: Not right, because somebody was supposed to invite me and they didn't. Brian Perry, hey, thanks for tuning in from Bourne. So let's talk a little bit about, you know what? Let me pay a bill first, and then we'll get to you. All right.
4: Sounds good.
3: 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All right. So you've been there a couple of years now, right?
4: Two years and a half.
3: Yeah, almost two. Yeah. And you're the veteran outreach coordinator?
4: I'm the veteran program manager, yes.
3: Oh, semantics. Semantics. Yeah. Explain what you do at your role there.
4: Thanks, Scott. Thanks, Uncle Scott.
3: It's all right.
4: So right away when people... Can you hear me now?
3: Better.
4: Okay, thanks.
3: Yeah.
4: When people apply to the program, I'm the first voice that you speak with, and I will call you after I get your application, explain the program to you. Our program is very different from other programs, as you know, so we talk about that a little bit. And then I support you along the way. So if you're on the wait list or if you can get right into orientation and classes, I'm the person that's going to be reaching out to you. If you're having trouble, you know, you lose your job along the way and you can't get any groceries or you can't pay your phone bill, you come and see me. If your car stops working, mm-hmm. we figure that out with you. So basically mm-hmm. anything that someone needs in the program along the yep. way, including getting matched mm-hmm. and mm-hmm. graduating. Yeah.
3: Yeah. A lot of people don't understand. Like, once you get in the service dog program with the Operation Delta Dog, it's not like you get a dog, no. a handshake, a bowl, and you get a leash and you get to leave. It's an extensive program. It's anywhere from 18 months to 2 years from start to finish. When you are paired with the dog does not come home with you right away. You train with the dog, you're comfortable with the dog, then the dog does some sleepovers
4: yes.
3: and stuff like that. But what's great about you is it's almost like a caseworker for them, because things yeah. do come up and things do arise. I know I was a very easy, you know, person to run
4: sure.
3: through.
4: Oh, yeah.
3: I was. I'm very self-sufficient. But there are a lot, and I've been in this field for a while, so I know how yeah. to navigate it, but there are a lot of men and women who come into the program that are new to navigating programs for veterans.
4: Absolutely.
3: And that's pretty much what your job is, to help them, guide them, to make what, and believe me when I tell you, the service dog whole process is stressful on another level, because it's yeah. a new thing.
4: Yeah.
3: Because now you are now partnering up with a four-legged animal who you're both learning at the same time.
4: Correct.
3: And that gets stressful for people, because there's a lot of doubt. You know, there's a lot of, am I doing this right? I'm looking at other dogs, because a lot of people don't understand, when you get into a class, it's not all four or five brand new people. Like, there's different levels.
4: Right.
3: You know, there might be somebody who's already been matched with the dog and he's getting to retire. She's getting to retire in 3 months. Graduate
4: yeah.
3: in 3 or 4 months. And they look like rock stars. And I can say this because I've been in that chair mm-hmm. where I haven't even handled the dog yet. And here I'm watching, you know, Huey, right?
4: Yeah.
3: Rock star. And Huey's doing everything half the time, not even with a verbal command, just a motion or whatever. And I'm like, oh my God, I'm never gonna be able to do this. And that creates, with the insecurities and doubts and some of the mental health stuff, that it almost becomes the point where they're like, am I doing this for the right reason? And if that was the case, what would you do?
4: If that was the case, that's quite often the case. Mm-hmm. People come in, they are unsure if they're doing it correctly. We have the best trainers ever, and I think they feel very comfortable speaking to the trainers and asking questions during class. But when people come in, you know, I think they're embraced by, I know it sounds so, it does sound cheesy, but they are embraced by the community that we have there. And even with self-doubt, other people are cheering them on through the whole way.
3: Absolutely.
4: I think mm-hmm. at the last graduation, I said to everyone, I invited you, but you didn't come, right?
3: I had something that night. I run a small nonprofit myself.
4: Oh, you have a small nonprofit?
3: Yeah,
4: that's
3: yeah.
4: That's so interesting.
3: Yeah, no, it's not just Monday nights on the radio making Riley nervous. We usually do other things too.
4: So at graduation, I had just said, you know, you guys came to this room and you're here with your dog now. But what you didn't realize along the way was all these people, you know, your family, the sponsors, our employees, we were all here with you the entire
3: yeah.
4: time. Mm-hmm. So that's important to remember.
3: And part of the process is the fact that you get the families on board to make sure that it is a supported program, mm-hmm. because there is a lot of support that is needed.
4: Absolutely.
3: And I don't think a lot of people realize how in-depth a service dog program is. At least I know firsthand yeah. yours. You yeah. know, you interviewed my family. You came in to see where my house was.
4: Yeah.
3: And it's not to come and go, what do they live like, whatever.
4: No.
3: It's to come and see, how are we going to train and how are we going to make the dog adapted to this environment? Because are you living in a condo? You live in an apartment? You live in, like, in the country where I am, you know, and you come. And then I had Carrie come out and visit
4: yeah.
3: Along with Nona. And Carrie came and said, all right, you have a lot of woods and a lot of animals, so your dog shouldn't be off leash. She said, this is probably a good idea to keep her away from this area. Put a pen. Like, so there was
4: yeah.
3: a lot of advocacy for how to keep you and the dog as a team safe. For both of us.
4: Absolutely.
3: And also then when you talk about the family, like, are you guys ready to support this? You know, so it's a very in-depth, where I know of other programs where they train the dog for 6 months and then mm-hmm. you go for a 10-day retreat and then you go home with, you know, Spunky or whatever the dog's name is. And then there's a lot of doubt. It's like, wait a minute, did I learn, or did I, you know, what's the support like? And I can't attest to their program, but I can tell you, even now, if I was to call up and, you know, call Carrie or Cassidy or Emily and or even Audra, I mean, I've never trained her, but I could call them up and say, you know, Junie's doing this. They're like, oh, yeah, that happens. Like, they slide. When you graduate, there is a gap year.
4: There sure is.
3: Where Junie was like, got my diploma. I'm going to sit. I'm going to eat snacks. I'm going to sit on the couch and I'm doing anything. And that happens. And I was worried about that. So what did I do? I reached out to other people who I had become. And like you said, that community, that's like a 2-hour support system that you get a week now because you're in there with like-minded people.
4: Yes.
3: And I always say it and people give me like the funny look, but it's like when you go to an adult film store or a gentleman's club and you see someone you know and you get nervous, like they're there too. Like they're not there to catch you. You just ran into them at a place that you don't, you know. So when you sit down at Operation Delta Dog and now you can go, you know what? Yeah, I have some issues, but just doesn't everybody else in this place. You know, we're all there for the same reason. It's all going to benefit from the same program. So it eases the tension a little.
4: Absolutely.
3: And you start to build those bonds, you know, where, you know, I still talk to Sean and I talk to Gary and I talk to Ruth, who's here. I talk to you, Ruth.
4: Hey, Ruth.
3: Ruth is here. Charlotte's here. Hey, Charlotte. Julie Bickford, how are you? So we all start talking to each other.
4: Yeah.
3: And it's a fraternity in a sense, right? Which I don't know if you guys refer to with that, but in a sense, it's a fraternity.
4: Well, you know? Even since you've graduated, I think we have so many more programs. And like I told you before, you know, we're baby steps to Hidden Battle. So we're encouraging people to come to our class, even if that's not their thing, bring their family. So the family's involved. The family feels comfortable. I have family members that reach out to me and that, you know, want to be proactive in their spouse's process. It's really nice. It is a very, very nice family. And it sounds like baloney, but it's real.
3: Well, it's definitely, I mean, it's definitely needed. It's because it's another resource. It's another avenue for, you know, that path to mental wellness.
4: Absolutely.
3: And that's, you know, like I said, I know people who've gotten dogs from the train and handoff type of and that might be perfect for them, but that wasn't what I needed, you know?
4: There's so much. You can always reach back out to us. I think that's the best part. So your dog is, you know, they're like your children. They're not going to be perfect. I mean, mine are if you're listening, but
3: Junie's perfect, except when she sees dogs that she wants to play with.
4: Yeah. You can always reach out. You can reach out to any of us and we're always going to be there for you.
3: Yep.
4: And you feel more comfortable to reach out because you have a relationship with us.
3: Plus the fact that you can go back for refreshers anytime.
4: Yes, I encourage that.
3: Yeah, and while you're there, you can actually wash your dog.
4: Yeah.
3: Because some of them get stinky. but no, I mean, it is good to get the refreshers. It is good to do that. I mean, you guys incorporate, because you don't want to make it just class, right? You guys incorporate other things, you know, so you'll have, you know, an art therapy, a knot tying class, Dan Badger and something. And they come in and now it's, you're with the dog, but you're doing something totally different. And that's that bonding process.
4: Yes.
3: You know, where I say it's that peer support or that support group that you get.
4: Orientation. We've had some people reach out and say, hey, so-and-so that was at orientation, they talked to me about their motorcycle. Can I have their phone number so that I can talk to them about their motorcycle?
3: Yeah.
4: It's really nice to see.
3: Yeah. Riley, coming from what your background was before this and now you're in this world, what do you see that's like special? Because you're not a veteran, right? What do you see special to see people, these adults come together and start to just bond and make friends?
5: I think the community has been like the biggest thing that I've noticed and the impact that it has on every individual. I have seen people start the program and then how much they've grown since they've began the program. And just taking them out of that like isolation that they're feeling and to know that they have such a strong support system. I've also noticed that a lot of the veterans view us as like their family.
3: Yeah.
5: And they feel comfortable like talking and coming in and spending time with us. We have a lot of veterans in our program that will just come in, stop in for the day, and just hang out and bring their dogs in. I think especially in Allison's role when she has the events at night, like art class, they're all like smiling and happy. Mm-hmm. And then even events that we have on the weekends, they all show up for it, which is awesome.
3: Yeah. And that's the whole purpose of it. I mean, it's great.
4: Yeah.
3: Well done.
5: Thanks.
4: I know you did so well.
3: I know. Your dad should be proud.
4: Dan.
5: He's definitely watching right now.
3: Good. So you guys are, it's zero cost to the veteran. And I will tell you, service dogs, and the only reason I know is because I've gone and done fundraising for you guys and advocated for you for so long. service dogs are not cheap. You know, comfort dogs, even comfort dog training's anywhere from $2,000 to $5,000. But then a service dog, which is a total different animal, it's a different level, is anywhere from $25,000 to $30,000, depending. But because I don't want to talk completely, because that's why you're here, but talk about the process and where do you get your dogs from? How are they selected? And if they're not going to be superstars and make the program, what happens to them?
4: So our trainers do their due diligence. They are constantly looking for these dogs. They are looking in the South from different shelters. I feel like that's pretty like a big priority for them is constantly trying to find dogs for people.
3: Because your mission is
4: rescue one, save two.
3: Exactly.
4: So we're rescuing these dogs so that they can come up here and be partnered with you. So a lot of the animals are from the South and they come up here. We evaluate them for a period of time, not myself, the trainers.
3: Yep.
4: I don't know how they do it. I can't pretend that I know how they know what works and what doesn't, but they do an amazing job. The dogs that are not going to make it as service dogs, like Wonderful Junie, they get adopted out to families. So we call it a career change.
3: Yep.
4: And yeah, right now we have, I think there's 10 spots for veterans or first responders to adopt for free.
3: Oh, and, nice. Okay.
4: Yeah, an adoptable animal from us.
3: I just saw you send out, and you guys are spot on with your marketing. But your emails come out, and there's always good pictures of the dogs that are up for adoption and stuff like that, and they're cute. But yeah, I mean, you have to understand, a lot of people don't understand is not everyone's going to make the big leagues. You know, they're amazing dogs. They're just, there's certain things that they're just not going to be able to tackle, you know?
4: Yeah, I have a dog that's a career change dog. They, you know, maybe they don't want to go on an elevator. Maybe they're afraid of loud noises. Doesn't mean there's anything wrong with the dog, but there's, you know, it's a small percentage of the animals that can work.
3: Mm-hmm. So the dogs are screened. They're going to make it, or they find a home where they can actually chase a tennis ball all day and not have to work like Junie and others. All the money that funds the programs, donor-driven, sponsorship, individual donations, fundraisers. Talk about some of your fundraisers.
4: Our you fundraising events?
3: Yeah.
4: I have a great one with this guy. I don't know if you know him, Scott Hyder.
3: I heard things.
4: Yeah, I heard things. Yeah, I mean, he's okay. Mm. We have a Hot Dogs and Service Dogs event this Wednesday. It's not really a fundraiser, but it's definitely community awareness.
3: Yep. That's a genius idea. I wonder who came up with that.
4: Again, it's this guy. It's this guy, Scott. He's like everywhere. I don't know.
3: I'm sore from patting myself on the back.
4: That's going to be really fun. We have free hot dogs, hopefully a whole bunch of service dogs. Mm. We have Uncle Blaze with the pop cup truck,
3: right? He's got the treat truck.
4: Twisted Pickle's gonna be there.
3: The
4: Pine Grass Mountain Band.
3: I never heard of them, but I heard they're supposed to be good. Do we have Operation High Flight coming out?
4: Operation High Flight, the holiday card challenge.
3: Yep.
4: Bold Fox Designs out of Amherst, New Hampshire. Harbor Care is coming.
3: Oh, nice.
4: Very nice.
3: Yeah.
4: And I don't have the list.
3: It's going to be, we're at the Lawrence Barn in Hollis.
4: The Lawrence Barn in Hollis.
3: 4 o'clock to
4: 7 p.m.
3: And that's going to be this Wednesday.
4: Correct. Rain or shine.
3: Yeah, because we can go inside.
4: Yes.
3: Yeah, I know that when I'm trying to remember who it was asked me, they said, what's the rain plan? I said, inside is the rain plan. So, good.
4: Fun.
3: Yeah, and there's going to be lawn games and stuff like that, and it's free of charge. And what we're just trying to do with, you know, this collaboration is to, with all of us, is we all work together anyway. We're always referring out to each other. We're always supporting each other.
4: Yeah.
3: But we're just trying to let the community know that we exist. Because no matter how much time we've been around, how long has Operation Delta Dog been around?
4: 2013.
3: All right. So long time. 13 years.
4: Yeah, that's a math.
3: Yeah. So 13 years and, 14 years. And yet there's still people who are like, who are they? You know, we're coming up to our 10th year next year, and people are like,
4: really?
3: Who are you? It is an opportunity for a lot of people don't know that we exist to learn that we exist. You know, Operation High Flight's really new. Holiday Card Challenge has been around for a while.
4: Yes.
3: Harbor Care, they do so much stuff with people. They do stuff I don't even know, and I'm one of their partners. You know, so it's a great opportunity for people to learn what's going on in the community. And if they're not veterans or, you know, we serve first responders, they do know somebody that can benefit from our program.
4: Absolutely.
3: And that's a huge part of it, you know?
4: Yeah.
3: And what else do you have coming up? I know you have some sort of like a race or something, or something like that.
4: Yeah, there's like a tiny race. It's really small. It's going to be on the 20th. It's our 5K if Riley wants to chime in. This is her gig.
5: So we are having our annual Run to Rescue 5K on September 20th at Mine Falls. It's at 9 a.m. and all the proceeds are going directly to our mission. Today is the last day before price increase. So if you're going to register, register by 12 a.m.
3: Nice. Good for you. And now the start, finish, and registration is going to be over by Stadium Plaza, as if you go down that road towards the Greater Nashua YMCA. It's near the skate park, not the skate rink. So just for people to understand that.
4: We will have parking attendants on duty.
3: Good.
4: Yeah.
3: And that's a great event. Hidden Battles will be there with our Foot Soldiers program, Boot Soldiers. Foot Soldiers. So we'll be there also. But that's a great place. We do our rucks there every Sunday.
4: I still have to get to a ruck.
3: Yeah, they're fun.
4: Yeah.
3: Yeah, the weather's perfect for it now. So you have that. So it's these type of events that are funding, you know, service dogs. It's some of the sponsors. Swim at the Mission is a huge sponsor, partner for you guys.
4: Yeah, we're so thankful for that.
3: And you guys are now expanding because the program is expanding. So you have the expansion that's coming through. Do you know it's named after somebody, correct?
4: I think that's a surprise.
3: Oh, okay.
4: Yeah.
3: All right. Charlotte, do you want to jump in there and let us know?
4: I'm pretty sure it's a surprise.
3: Yeah.
4: Steve
3: Cricket. No, it is not Tuesday. It is Wednesday. And Tuesday's not spelled that way. All right. Yeah. Because I know it's going to be named after a donor, correct?
4: Yes.
3: All right.
4: Yes.
3: So we'll
4: let the cat out of the bag.
3: Yeah. No. Okay. It's not. All right. Maybe it's not. I thought I thought, and it might not have been you because we're busy with our own, but I know a lot of places when you have like expansions or something, they'll name it like the Scott Heider's Awesome in Richmond Center. Hint, that's coming.
4: I think that's probably what it's going to be called, but we just didn't want you to know in advance.
3: Yeah, that's what Charlotte said. She goes, big unveiling coming soon, and I just spilled it. It's the Scott Heider is Awesome in Richmond Center.
4: Obviously.
3: I'm sorry, Charlotte, for listening.
4: Yes. What else would it be?
3: It's obvious. It's the obvious, you know?
4: Yeah. We know.
3: So can you explain what the Enrichment Center is going to be? What is the difference between that and the training center you have now?
4: So the training center we have now is pretty small. I remember when I first started, I thought we had this large space and thought it could handle all of these dogs and all these people. And now it's amazing how small it seems. So we have the expansion for the different training center, which is, it's so big. It can handle so many more people, so many more dogs. A much better space.
3: Yep.
4: And then the room that we are going to be unveiling, that is going to kennel. We'll have many kennels. Are you looking for that guy again?
3: I see
4: you.
3: I am. What I tell you about the thing, you can't look away type of thing.
4: So we're going to have a whole bunch of kennels and space for the dogs to run and play. And I am looking to get some veterans to do some painting, like mural painting. It'll be like the dogs are outside and we'll paint it ourselves.
3: Mm-hmm. Nice.
4: Yeah, it's going to be cute.
3: So it's funny because people are probably looking at this new space and go, how did they do it in that small space? I will tell you, there's a lot of benefits for working close, though. Because in the real world, your service dog's going to be in contact with Fluffy, who shouldn't be in the store, that is.
4: That's right.
3: It's going to be at parks where they shouldn't be. So this gives them, the dogs and the handlers, the opportunity to work close with obstacles, people, other dogs. So there is a huge benefit of that. And I hope that that doesn't go away when you get to the bigger space.
4: We just had Emily, I don't know if she's listening, but the other night they practiced going to an airport and getting on an airplane and all the tight spaces. So I actually think the bigger space gives them more room to set up those small challenges.
3: Yep.
4: And with more dogs, you have more access to reactions and training.
3: And hint, hint, everybody, because I just know about this. Boston Logan Airport now actually has a dog relief center, which is awesome because I know that before you fly, and I've talked to Dale at Canine Frog Dog Storm, his training, he said that you shouldn't feed your dog for 48 hours or 24 hours because if a dog relieves itself on a plane, it's nasty. He said, so you have to not feed them for 24 hours. He goes, and they kind of get angry, grouchy, whatever.
4: Yeah.
3: But now with that, you don't have to do that. You can bring them to this little room that has fake grass in there and they can do their business and they should be all right for a couple hours on a plane.
4: I've seen that at other airports. I didn't know that Logan didn't
3: Logan
4: have
3: has
4: that.
3: One now. Okay. I saw it right outside of JetBlue, Terminal 26.
4: Good.
3: You're welcome,
4: JetBlue.
3: Everybody. Yep.
4: Yeah.
3: And it is going to be called the Scott Heider and Baby Brother Enrichment Center.
4: Baby Brother. Where is Baby Brother tonight?
3: I don't know. He's been working. He's been busy.
4: Okay.
3: We'll let him. Yeah.
4: Yeah.
3: He's got things to do. Yeah, things to do, people to see, whatever. Yeah.
4: Yeah.
3: Let's pay another bill. Okay. 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You gave me the look. It's September.
4: I gave you the look?
3: Yeah, it's September. Snow will be here in no time. It's New England.
4: I was getting really nervous because I know that my boss is listening and I forgot to talk about the gala.
3: Well, we still have time. So let's explain the gala. I love the gala.
4: Do you want to do the gala, Riley?
3: What? We don't.
4: They can't see what you're saying.
3: You look like you were writing cursive with your nose.
4: So we have a gala on November 6th. Mm-hmm. Do you want to talk about your gala first?
3: No, we'll talk about yours. I'm going to, second hour, sure? I'm whacking the snot out of those. This is your hour. Go.
4: Okay. Thank you. That's very nice because we'll be at your gala and I'm very excited.
3: Yep, we'll be at yours.
4: Operation Delta Dog Gala is November 6th at Sky Meadow Country Club and it is sold out.
3: Nice.
4: But we are looking for local businesses to donate auction items. So if anybody would like to get their name out to a sold out event, we would be more than happy.
3: Still opportunities to sponsor.
4: Yes.
3: Good.
4: Absolutely.
3: And where can they find that information, Riley?
5: On our website, operationdeltadog.org.
3: Nice.
4: She's so smart.
3: I know, she's on the ball. She's just waiting for the pounce on her time.
4: Yeah. Yeah.
3: And Charlotte says she'll let you guys live another day. That's nice.
4: I mean, she's pretty nice. Yeah.
3: I like her.
4: Yeah, I really like her.
3: I worked for her for a little while, and I liked her.
4: I know. You were in my role, right?
3: Yeah, yep. Yeah. I was there. I was just warming the seat for you.
4: There you go.
3: And then I warmed it too much, apparently, so you guys changed offices. Like, burn this. Everything in here. Julie says, nobody likes the S word.
4: What's the S word?
3: I have no idea.
4: Snow.
3: Yeah.
4: Sorry, Julie.
3: I like the snow word. I like snow.
4: I mean, we live in New England.
3: Yeah.
4: That's where we live.
3: Yeah. And you do have the hottest event around. I will tell you, though, our golf tournament's better than yours.
4: Speechless.
3: The only reason I say that is...
4: Scott, is that nice to say?
3: No. So what? You guys have the gala.
4: Okay.
3: We have the golf tournament. Our golf tournament, which is October 16th, has been dubbed the circus. We have so much going on at our golf tournament. We'll talk about this in the second hour, but we have heckle holes. We have the booze hole. We have, like, there's a lot going on at ours. And it's a good time.
4: I think we need to go and take notes.
3: And it's not until October, and we're sold out already.
4: Yes.
3: So, which is, makes me happy. But once again, still opportunities to sponsor and donate, so you can do that too.
4: And you said your golf is on the 16th, right?
3: Yes, it's Friday the 16th.
4: On the 17th, you can celebrate your win and your success at Abel Ebenezer because we will be there with Blue Nose Pitmaster for barbecue.
3: Oh, okay.
4: Yeah.
3: Blue Nose is a type of pit bull.
4: Correct. Dean will tell you a good story about him rescuing his dog, and he is going to be providing the barbecue.
3: Yep.
4: And the bear at Abel Ebenezer is amazing. And
3: where is that?
4: That is in Nashua. I couldn't tell you how to get there, though.
3: Abel, why does that sound so familiar?
4: It's not far.
3: Abel Ebenezer. We'll have to find it.
4: It's very good beer. It's a very fun event, and the Slackers will be playing.
3: Nice.
4: Yeah, so come
3: see us. Bunch of veterans in that band.
4: Yes.
3: Yep.
4: there are.
3: Very good. And once again, if we're raffling, we're like rifling off all these dates to you and locations and stuff. But if you go to the OperationDeltaDog.org page, you can find all these. Riley, it's on her. She said you could. So if not, hunt her down. Beat her.
4: I'll help you find her.
3: Yeah. But yeah, there's a lot of events coming up. And you also have an event in Merrimack.
4: We have so many events that I brought a list.
3: I know.
4: So I wouldn't.
3: You're like
4: forget.
3: Us. Yeah.
4: Yeah. What's the Merrimack event?
5: I think that's the Abel Ebenezer one.
3: Is that in Merrimack? I don't know.
4: No. Oh, Golden's on the Green?
3: Maybe.
4: Charlotte, stop listening.
3: Golden's on the Green. Okay. Is that one in conjunction with Swim at the Mission also?
4: Golden's on the Green?
3: Yeah.
4: No, that is not. That is a lovely man who loves golden retrievers.
3: Okay.
4: Yes. More information by Googling Golden's on the Green.
3: Okay.
4: Yes. <That's good. laughs> What do we have? We have the Manchester Country Club. That is for, who's that for? Why are you giving me that face? You have to talk. People can't hear you.
3: She's talking with her eyes.
4: Anyways, yeah. We have Hollis Old Home Days and then the 5K. But all of this should be on our website.
3: Yeah. Tis the season right now for the old home days.
4: Oh yeah.
3: And, oh my goodness.
4: Groton Fest. I'm not sure if we're going to be there this year. Yeah, all the small town festivals.
3: We they just had the Tingsboro one and we didn't go because we had a suicide, cuz September is Suicide Awareness Month. But we had an event in right in downtown Pelham we went to where they put out 660 flags for service members and first responders that had taken their lives. And thanks to Jamie from the police department who put me on the spot, threw me right in there. He's like, Scott, you want to talk? I'm like, yeah, I guess. So I got to talk. It was nice.
4: You love talking.
3: I actually do. I enjoy public speaking. I'm not going to lie to you. So I'm on your website now. Now we have, let's see, Murder Like Magic book release author with and Operation Delta Dog founder Trish Blanchett. She's got an event coming up.
4: That just happened.
3: How was that? That looked pretty decent. I wish I'd known about it.
4: That was amazing. Last Saturday. So Charlotte actually interviewed Trisha, who is the founder of Operation Delta Dog.
3: Time out. That's a really good picture, Charlotte, on this little flyer.
4: Okay, I can't see it because your computer's backwards to me.
3: But shame on you for not knowing the picture. But Charlotte's a good picture of you. Yeah,
4: Pixie.
5: I know the picture. She looks beautiful.
4: Oh, that's such a pretty picture of her. Yes. That's on her employee picture too.
3: Oh, nice. Yeah.
4: If you look up staff, I think that's her picture.
3: All right, proceed. My bad.
4: So Trisha is an amazing person, and she wrote a book, Murder Like Magic, and Charlotte read it and interviewed her at Ballin Books. Are you okay? And they donated all the money from a certain portion of that day to Operation Delta Dog. She said it was very successful. Yes.
3: Steve said as long as it's not 105, he doesn't care what the weather is. And I agree with you, Cricket.
4: Cricket knows everything.
3: And 100, listen, in this, I like the winter because you always put more on. In the summer, you can't take more off. Because if you were, it would not be pleasant. Some people should not be with more off.
4: I think the Cricket should have been on this show tonight.
3: I would love to get Cricket on here. People like, who's Cricket? I go, he's the sweetest man in the world. They go, really? What's he look like? I go, like a god, no. I'm like, I said, he's got like this awesome beard.
4: Yeah.
3: I'm like, you know, I said, yeah, he's awesome. Love him. But,
4: Did he just hear you? Did he write anything? I can't.
3: I don't know, but he's probably. It's funny because I called him a handsome something today, and he goes, "He's. I don't know about that." And I said, "Well, I don't know how to judge men, so I'm just going to go with that one."
4: There you go.
3: No, he's a great guy. Always out. He's definitely. I met him way before he was in the Delta Dog program.
4: Oh, really?
3: He teaches fly fishing.
4: Yes.
3: For two other organizations. And I've talked about him tons of times on this show because he's got the patience of a saint. You know, he taught my son at like 8 years old how to fly fish in a field. Yeah, wicked good guy. But yeah, he's one of those people that definitely pays it back.
4: Yes, he works hard to do
3: yeah,
4: that.
3: Yeah, and he's definitely one of those guys who gets it, that it's not about him. It's about helping others.
4: Yes.
3: And it's nice that he did get in the service dog program to help him. Finally, because that's a huge problem with veterans and first responders. We're always the ones running to danger, but we don't run to help ourselves ever.
4: Correct. You always think that someone else deserves it.
3: Mm-hmm.
4: And you do.
3: Oh, yeah.
4: It. Yes.
3: Yeah. And we always sit there and go, someone's got it worse than me. And there's someone going, that guy's got it worse than me.
4: Yes. Yes. But it's a problem.
3: Yeah. It absolutely is. So you have your gala, you have the race. You have Golden's on the Green. What else do you have coming up?
4: It looks like we had a comedy night with you rescheduled.
3: Yeah. So I don't know what happened with that. That just keeps falling apart. Like, we get a date and then we're like, all right, let's hear back from the date. And then everybody gets busy. And then we're like, oh, the fall. I, believe it or not, at one time, the fall was my slow season.
4: Really?
3: Because it's grant season for us.
4: Okay. Because
3: we do our fiscal year from July to June.
4: Same.
3: Right.
4: Yeah.
3: Where some people do calendar year.
4: Oh.
3: So it's kind of challenging. So we, you know, as a nonprofit, we rely so heavily on grants and funding, whatever, that sometimes they get rid of the grant money by like April. So we actually know who we can go to and whatever. But now it's, I mean, we have our appreciation night with the Fisher Cats. It's for our staff and invitees, right? The next night, we have the Cog Railroad going up to see the Honor, the Honor Summit.
4: That's so lovely.
3: Then we have the Sunday Morning Rock the next day. So Friday, Saturday, Sunday. Then we have our Pierce Group. Well, we have the show here on Monday nights. Pierce Group on Pierce Support Group on Tuesday nights. Hot Dog Service Dogs on Wednesday night. Like, there's so much going on this fall for us. Plus, throw in our Foot Soldiers. Which now we're doing road races for everybody else.
4: I know. I might sign up for one of them.
3: Oh, my good Lord. Like, we are so busy. It's to the point now, it's, you know, our Christina, who came to us from UMass Lowell, who's working all the time with us, she actually got a job at the VA working, doing mental health there. So now she's not with us full time to help me out volunteering. Now it's all on me again, and I'm like losing my mind. But she's coming back on Tuesdays to help me out. So,
4: good.
3: But yeah, it's absolutely busy, and people say, you know, you're like, what do you have going on, and how come you don't know? Like,
4: that's why I brought a list, because there's
3: so much,
4: so much.
3: Yep.
4: There's so much, and it comes in so often, and it's one more thing. But you get excited for that one more thing, and
3: you know,
4: like,
3: what?
4: How
3: know
4: can
3: what,
4: I make this work?
3: What people need to understand too is, for those listening who aren't familiar with Hidden Battles or Operation Delta Dog, when we have, you know, like with the radio show and the peer support group and all the other things we do over 100 events a year, mm-hmm. right? People need to understand that, one, those things cost money. So every program that we run, because you don't charge and we don't charge,
4: correct,
3: costs money. But two, we're doing it because there is that need. Like, there is a need that we're filling right now. Like, I say it all the time. I would love one day to somebody say, hey, you're not needed anymore. And
4: of
3: I can
4: course.
3: Enjoy retirement.
4: Yeah,
3: you
4: that
3: know?
4: Would be the goal.
3: Yeah.
4: Right.
3: But until then, people need to understand that there is such a problem with mental health and first responders and our veterans and our trauma medical staff and, mm-hmm. you know, dispatchers and EMS or whatever, that we need to have all these programs to pick up the slack. Because it should be naturally coming and being funded by, you know, the higher powers. But thanks to donor-driven, generous people, organizations and businesses and partnerships that we formed over the last so many years, it's paying for these programs that are desperately needed. You know, I mean, we're expanding programs weekly, monthly.
4: Yes.
3: You know, which before it was, you guys were just doing dogs. You know,
4: right.
3: Supply dogs, but there's a bigger need. Let's keep them engaged in the community. Let's keep our arms wrapped around them, because this is what we've worked so hard to get them to finally do, is look for help, get into a community. And you can't release them now because where are they going? It's like the military. When you get out, you're like walking around like a mall, you know, a 50-year-old guy at the mall trying to find Hot Topic because you have no idea where it is. And that's what you look like. You're just walking aimlessly through, like, oh, Orange Julius. It's like, oh, job. You know, and that's, I relate that to. It's like just so much confusion and so much going on.
4: Yeah.
3: But you need to, like, harness them and keep them in, you know, not forcibly, but keep them engaged and keep them where they feel like they belong and they're comfortable and, you know, and safe.
4: Yes. And that's the whole, I think that's, we're doing that successfully.
3: Mm-hmm.
4: I hope that's our goal. And like I said before, you know, when everybody's coming to extra stuff with us, then the whole plan is then you move on to Hidden Battles. You still have us in the background, but, you know, you're doing something smaller with us. You are supported at all of those events. The trainers are there. I'm there. We're always with you. And then you graduate and you still want to come back and we want you.
3: Yeah.
4: All the time. Mm-hmm. But then they say, oh, well, what if I want to, you know, go to Rucking on Sunday or, you know, and that's the goal, to get them out.
3: Yeah, exactly.
4: Yeah.
3: And that's the thing. It's like, it's why we have the show, to expose people to other programs that are doing things, you know, and it's hot dogs and service dogs, same thing.
4: Yeah.
3: And like the swim summit, which you're going to, right?
4: Yes.
3: Me too.
4: Yeah.
3: You going?
5: Yeah.
3: All right. So she's like, I don't know,
4: she's
3: but
4: like,
3: yes.
4: I have no idea.
3: I'm going. But like the swim summit, you know, we're meeting up with 65 other organizations that we're all going to get together and talk about the problems that, you know, that are taking over our veterans in New Hampshire. And, you know, and that's what we need to do. And by sitting with a group of other people that you've never met with or maybe have, you get to learn what they do. And now we're become an advocate and a resource, you know, because one of the biggest things I said when I first started this was I was sick of hearing no. You know, and if you're a box checker, which there are a lot out there, you know, like, oh, I made a call and nobody's helping me. Look, I checked that box, like nobody's helping me. And I was sick of getting no. So now whenever I find another organization that does something, I literally write it down. So when people call me, they'll say, oh, you know, I need help with this. And I'm like, I look down my little sheet. I'm like, call these people, you know, and that's because I'm not giving them the no anymore. Like they need to know people are out there and they're helping you. And that's what we do, you know, by our collaborations and, you know, holding them for a little while and then saying, all right, well, you're good, but yet you still need something. So go over to Harbor Care or go to Hidden Battles or whatever. I mean, we have people, I don't know how many people I've sent your way, you know, from our programs.
4: Yeah, we have so many people either in class or graduates, and it's great because someone calls for help and I can say, Scott knows that person, or I need help with a car. Oh, Joe can help with a car. There's always someone that I can reach out to. So if I don't know the answer, I definitely have an Operation Delta Dog person that does.
3: So here's something for you, Riley, and I'm going to segue into this. This is going to be good for you. Easy, no heavy lifting. A lot of people who aren't qualified to be part of the program, you know, to get a service dog or whatever, but want to be involved. Is there opportunities to volunteer?
5: Yes, we have many opportunities to volunteer. It ranges. Usually we have people volunteering with the events that we have, which is a huge help to us. And then we also have volunteer opportunities for people to come in and help around the office, even with like answering phone calls, because our staff is so limited. But it's easy to apply to be a volunteer. We have on our website, there's a section to apply to be a volunteer. And we have an amazing volunteer coordinator. Her name is Christine. And she gets in touch with them right away. And she'll be able to help with whatever questions.
3: And it's like people like, I love dogs, but I can't have a dog. Can they come and volunteer to walk dogs?
5: Yes. That is more limited. But we do have some openings for people helping with the dogs. But Christine like takes care of all the volunteers and she's able to tell exactly what we need help with.
3: Perfect. But it like, you know, we're us with events too, like day of event stuff, volunteers are huge. Always need that. Because people think that you just order an event on Amazon, it shows up, you press a button, pop, everything happens. And it's not that way.
4: Christine, our event coordinator, she's our volunteer coordinator. Is that her role? I don't know how we did it without her, and I hope she's listening because we all feel that way.
3: Yeah,
4: she's amazing.
3: It's great when you get somebody who finds their niche, and that's how volunteers happen.
4: Yeah,
3: like I get people all the time. They're like, "I want to volunteer," and I say, "Okay." I'm like, "I would love to have a conversation with you to find out what your strengths are and where we could benefit each other." You know, because it's got to be mutually beneficial. You know, they're looking for something to satisfy something in their body, to be involved in something bigger than they are. And we're looking for somebody who's going to be able to bring something to us that we are probably looking for, you know. So, you know, for people listening, if they're, you know, they're like, well, I'm really good at with computers. I'm really good with this. I'm, you know, I'm not really into rucking or, you know, whatever. Like, can I still help? And I'm like, yeah, like we can use office help all the time. We can use people, you know, with, you know, everything. Thank you cards and stuff like that.
4: Yes.
3: So, yeah, there's always something. There's always that right shoe for the right foot. And by all means, I think you should somebody's got a skill that's going to be able to be utilized somewhere, you know, even if it's standing there and handing out a welcome bag, or even if it's pointing, oh, you're parking over here.
4: Right.
3: Like, it is really, really essential to have volunteers. So if you're thinking about volunteer, or you have a free day, you're like, you know, I want to go check that out. Listen, most of the time you get a free shirt out of it. You
4: and
3: get
4: you
3: lunch out of it.
4: People.
3: And you meet fun people. Yeah. And at the end of the day, you're like, that was amazing. I'm going to do that again.
4: Right.
3: So it's awesome for people to volunteer.
4: I think that's how Riley's going to feel after this radio show.
3: She's going to be back next week. She's going to be like, this is the Riley show, and punch me in the face.
4: Yeah. Yeah, she's going to be coming through the doors, pushing people aside.
3: Yeah, exactly.
4: Yeah.
3: Let me just push these buttons. I don't even know what they do. That's why I blocked him, Riley.
4: Listen, don't let her know.
3: Yeah. Listen, this part of the show is brought to you by Swim at the Mission. The mission is clear, support and honor the veterans. 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I feel better. I'm just starting to get over some funky cold I had the last 3 weeks.
4: Yeah, my daughter had that.
3: Oh, my God.
4: Not from you.
3: No. Yeah. Last week, was it last week? I think it was last week. I had to leave and go out and cough in the hallway. It was horrible. And it finally went away. So I'm happy about that.
4: Good.
3: So when a veteran's thinking about getting a service dog, right, does discharge matter, their discharge status? Like if they got an honorable, dishonorable, general discharge, because that's a thing that comes up a lot.
4: Okay.
3: Because when it comes to the discharge status, a lot of veterans aren't actually entitled to things, because if they get a dishonorable discharge, they're not entitled to VA benefits. And then a lot of programs won't even take them. Is that something you guys look at? Is that like a case-by-case type of thing? Like you look and it goes, you know, oh, dishonorable discharge for like substance abuse opposed to like something horrific. Is that something you guys look into?
4: I am going to definitely speak to people, but just show me your DD-214. I'm going to talk to you. Let's just talk it out.
3: Yeah. It's case-by-case.
4: Absolutely.
3: Hope for it. Because there's been, like, I will tell you, and we just had Justin walk in. He's an Army vet, and he'll be on in the second hour. But I've talked to guys, because I got out in 2002, right before the global war on terror started, and the things I did, I would still be in jail for, that guys are getting kicked out of the Army for. So it's like the culture shift was, there was more shenaniganizing going on when I was in, opposed to now. Now it's very like rigid and stiff, but...
4: Because that's because you're out?
3: Probably. Yeah. I think that
4: you have
3: maybe
4: a lot of persuasion on people.
3: Yeah.
4: Yeah.
3: Hold on a second. Okay. I can hear the best story that made both of them know that Operation Delta Dog was special. Didn't I? I already gave that story, didn't I? Why you guys are special? I can give
4: tonight?
3: It in the second hour. In the second hour, I'll talk about what I think you guys are the best. And not because you're here. Like every time somebody comes in, I say that you guys are the best. So tough. No, but like when I was in, you know, drinking was a culture. Like as long as you didn't do drugs, you could get as messed up as you want. Just don't get arrested. Don't break anything. Don't hurt yourself. But you get guys, you know, when I was in, you know, I learned how to drink in the military. My roommate used to drink a bottle of McGillicuddy's a night, and he was 22. And when we had a barracks inspection, they found all his empty bottles. He used to keep them like trophies. And they sent him to like AA for like 6 months. He would get random alcohol tests. Now they're booting guys out. Like,
4: really?
3: Nope, out. Like, and I just, so when I see people who say like, oh, I have a dishonorable discharge, can I come to your programs? I'll just ask them. I'm like, was it anything nefarious? Was it like a domestic assault stuff? Was it sexual assault stuff?
4: Yes.
3: Like, was it, you know, like that? Can you just elaborate to me what it is? Because one, I don't want to have somebody who's got a volatile personality, or somebody who's, you know, if, you know, around other people, that, because safety is key. And to be around, because we have a lot of women at our stuff, there's some people who just shouldn't be around other people like that. So that is it's a conversation, I think, that we're, you know.
4: And I always encourage people, you know, when they first apply, that information isn't asked for right away. You know, do you have your DD-214? Do you have PTSD, MST, or TBI? And I encourage people to talk to me, to reach out. And I say, you know, text anytime, call anytime. It will figure it out.
3: Hey, some KJ just said, you guys just got an award. We have about about a minute and a half. Talk about the award.
4: KJ, is he can't come on and talk about it?
3: Maybe another time, sure.
4: No, but that would be great. But he presented an award to Trisha. Mm-hmm. I just thought that he would like the opportunity to do that.
3: Yep.
4: He came in. It was beautiful.
3: Yep.
4: He had a picture of his dog, Hope, who recently passed away. Mm-hmm. And she was a service dog. That's something else we should talk about is,
3: okay.
4: is the loss
3: we can
4: of a service
3: about in
4: dog.
3: A second
4: how definitely different it is than an animal. But long story short, yes, KJ had her receive a very special award. He came to Operation Delta Dog and did present that to Trisha. And we have it hanging on the wall. It's a beautiful picture.
3: Yeah. I just texted. Oh, well, actually, I think I just, maybe I didn't. I just tried to apply to KJ. KJ, if you want to call in the second hour and talk about that briefly, you can.
4: Yes.
3: I'll give you the number. I believe that's the number. Yeah, because we'd like to hear about that. Yeah, let's talk about that, the grief, because we know that Donnie just lost Mocha.
4: Yes.
3: And there's a lot of the OGs are starting to get to that age.
4: They are.
3: So I know that, like Brian and Maggie, Maggie's getting up there in age. So, yeah, there's a lot. We'll talk about that in the second hour.
4: Okay.
3: But listen, we'll be back momentarily. We're going to go silent on Facebook for a couple minutes, but... listen to Hidden Battles Radio live.
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7: USA Radio News, I'm Ron Warner. Republicans are gathering in Dallas for the first ever GOP midterm convention, with President Trump and Vice President J.D. Vance set to headline. Republicans are emphasizing their legislative record and criticizing Democrats as too far left. But the party also faces its own challenges, including concerns over inflation, gas prices, and Trump's approval ratings, as Republicans defend narrow majorities in Congress. The economy is shaping up to be the top issue in this November's midterm elections, but voters are looking beyond the headlines. Jobs and the stock market show some strength, while inflation, gas, and grocery prices remain concerns. Polls show neither party has a clear advantage on the economy, suggesting candidates will have to address voters' everyday financial pressures. OpenAI admits that some of its AI agents escaped from a testing environment and hijacked an obscure German wiki forum. More from Tammy Trujillo.
8: Reuters was first to report that the AI agents turned the wiki forum into a message board for other AI agents. OpenAI knew about the attack weeks ago. Now they're calling for a consistent standard for reporting similar incidents.
7: A steel beam from the World Trade Center is set to go on display at the White House today as the nation prepares to mark the 25th anniversary of the 9/11 terror attacks. Mark Mayfield has more.
9: The Tunnel to Towers Steel Across America tour is bringing the 16,000-pound beam to the Ellipse. President Trump is expected to deliver remarks.
10: Kirk Enterprise.
7: Stardate, September 8, 1966. NBC premiered Star Trek, introducing audiences to Captain Kirk, Mr. Spock, and the crew of the Starship Enterprise. Created by Gene Roddenberry, the series lasted just three seasons, but found new life in syndication and ultimately became one of television's most influential franchises.
10: Live long and prosper.
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13: 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I'm Kyle Rickey. That story next on NASCAR Hot Pass.
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0: the NASCAR Channel.
1: Denny Hamlin opened the chase for the championship with a 25-point lead as the highest seed. That lead has been cut to 12 following some mid-race contact at the Darlington Raceway on Sunday night, slowing Hamlin to an 18th-place finish. Hamlin called it a racing accident.
2: It was avoidable, but it also, you know, is part of everybody fighting for their own finishing position.
1: Sunday's race winner and Hamlin's Joe Gibbs Racing teammate, Christopher Bell, is now second in the standings as the series heads to Worldwide Technology Raceway at Gateway this weekend, where Hamlin won a year ago. See more at MRN.com. I'm Kyle Rickey. 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
5: Mark Janes recapping the season finale, the Mission Foods Grand Prix of Monterey, and what a dominant day it was for one Scott McLaughlin. He led 87 of 95 laps to get the victory to close out the season. Kyle Kirkwood finished second. Alexander Rossi was third. Felix Rosenquist and David Malukas complete the top five. Alex Palou clinched his fifth championship last weekend at the Milwaukee Mile. He came home eighth to wrap up the 2026 campaign for the NTT IndyCar Series.
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11: 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I'm joined in the studio tonight with Allison and Riley from Operation Delta Dog, and I just actually had local comedian, retired fireman. This guy's like the Swiss Army knife of everything. He does everything. Justin George, back to the show too. Right off the bat, though, let me pay some bills. 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

0: 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All right. The biggest beautiful award I've ever seen.
1: Can't stop laughing. I'm sorry, KJ.
0: It's awesome. It's on a wall.
1: He did clarify since I had that little glib.
0: Okay, talk about it.
1: So, KJ is very passionate about his dog, of course. Hope that he had lost, but the award itself was from the AMBETS of Massachusetts,
0: oh, nice. Yep.
1: And it was to the Operation Delta Dog founder Trisha, and it was. He says you should say that Trisha keeps going away. It was the work that Operation Delta Dog did for him and his dog Hope.
0: Nice. Very nice.
1: Yes.
0: So thank you, KJ, for that. I appreciate it.
1: Thank you, KJ.
0: So we have Justin in the studio with us tonight. Justin, you've been on a couple times before. Huge advocate for mental health through comedy.
2: Yeah, first off, when you said my name, nobody clapped. When you guys
0: amazing. The one, the only, the amazing. Come to you live from Merrimack Valley, Justin George.
2: I thought you read my email.
0: I didn't get the rider. I'm sorry.
2: Right.
0: You didn't get all the brown. I get you just all brown M&Ms. I saw that part.
2: Oh, all right. I'm on a diet like that, but I'm kidding. I don't expect people to clap for me, but I'm having fun. Yeah. I forgot you knew how to read.
0: Barely.
2: Yeah,
0: barely. A lot of that was I listened to audio tapes.
2: You just remembered it?
0: I do. I've been saying it for 7 years. I know a lot of them by heart.
2: Yeah, right.
0: Once I couldn't find my book, and I was like, Swim at the Mission. Since 2017, they've raised $20 million to fund essential programs. Like, I've done it a couple times just off the cuff, but I screw it up more when I read it.
1: You're like, fine. You can pull it off.
0: Yeah.
1: Yeah.
2: But I think just like joking around now is the same with you're talking about comedy, mental health. This is a potentially very awkward situation to sit here. Like if you don't
0: make
2: fun of it quickly and start.
0: Oh, absolutely. Yeah.
2: What the scene's going to be like.
0: But, but that's part of the whole thing. It's like, so what do you like in the military, whatever, even like girlfriends, whatever, like you're sitting around, you're at like a barbecue or something. What do you do? Everybody picks on each other, right?
1: Yeah.
0: And that's a huge like bonding type of ritual type of thing for us to like for acceptance, correct?
2: Yeah, but why is that? It's always
0: why is that?
2: Like some people like unless I can really pick on you,
0: yeah,
2: I don't trust you or something. It's weird. I get that you're in my circle. If we can't make fun of each other, I don't trust you, man.
0: Yeah.
1: Yes.
0: Yeah. When you like hit that threshold, like, do I step over and walk into the world of ripping on you, or do I sit back and try to feel this person out still?
2: Yeah. If you're super positive, like complimentary, you're not my guy.
0: No. No.
2: Something's up with you.
0: Yeah. You know what is funny? Because like when I call a lot of my friends up on the phone or something, it's like I reply to most people as like handsome salad sandwich or something.
1: Yes,
0: like always.
1: It's always interesting.
0: And then, but if like I leave a message for like one of my buddies and he doesn't pick up his phone, I'll be like, hey, blank and balls, like pick up your phone. Like that's just how we talk to each other. Hey, S head, like a hole. Like it's terms of endearing, right?
2: Yeah. That's usually when I say all the words that like you're not allowed to say.
0: Yeah, exactly. Yeah, I heard bitch was one that we can say now.
2: I mean,
1: I still don't like that
0: word.
1: Yeah,
0: we can. Yeah.
2: Well, there's so many different like categories of like all severity.
0: Well, yeah, meaning like a female dog in heat.
2: Yes. Well, but it's still like...
0: Yeah.
2: that's the tricky part with words that offend women, because there's just varying degrees.
0: Yeah.
2: Not making. I am not making fun of. Saying offended by the words.
0: Let me ask you a question. Like I know, and you're right though. But like regional too. Like New York. If you go to New York, broad. Like it's not like it's like I was with this broad, and it's not. And that's like accepted here. I would never do that. I would never call a chick that. I would, yeah, because I, you know, I grew up with sisters. I'm like, you know,
1: what does my husband call me?
0: I don't know. Ask him.
1: Don't you know?
0: No.
1: Cricket, chime in here. For real, you don't know the nickname?
0: No.
1: The world's worst nickname for a woman?
0: What is it?
1: The tank.
0: He calls you the tank?
1: He calls me the tank. See, and I'm still married to him.
0: So in the army, I don't think the tank is an insult. I see that as like powerful, something that's going to protect me. And when I see that thing rolling down the street, I know I'm safe.
2: It's a great nickname, I guess. Sounds safe. A
0: lot of technology. I mean, like,
1: this is wonderful.
0: Wait, you can move it. You can move it 45 miles per hour and hit a target.
2: You are making this worse for whoever is giving their nickname. You're just digging.
0: I know. Wait, she's not coming home to me. No, I don't see what I say.
2: You're just making it worse.
1: Supposedly, he's listening. So we'll see.
2: So it said in New York, the word broad. Like you said, I would never call a chick that.
0: Chick. But see, chick is something for here. Because chick is something that's a cute little tiny little thing. It's fluffy. You want to hold it. You want to squeeze it, talk, you know, like a baby kitten. You ever do that? You're like, oh, it's so cute. But you don't squeeze it. You just.
1: Well, you can't. You can't squeeze
0: no,
1: it.
0: No, but you grab, like, you don't squeeze. All the.
1: Yeah, but you love it.
0: Yeah. All the body tension is in the jaw. Like, I just want to, like, you're like, I just want to squeeze it so much. Like, you know what I mean?
1: Okay. Oh.
2: So just last think, hour, you guys were all appreciative to animals, and now you want to murder.
0: No, I just want to, no. Like, I want to go into Bass Pro, not Bass Pro, I want to go into Tractor Supply, I want to grab one of those little fluffy little,
1: they're so cute.
0: Oh yeah, they are, yeah. So. Like little kid, like babies, like not shaking baby, but like when you see a little kid, you're like, oh my God, that's so, like, you know what I mean?
1: Yeah.
0: So.
1: Yeah.
0: You have kids, you know what I'm talking about. Or when they really drive me crazy, you squeeze me like, I love you so much. Yeah, exactly. All the tension goes to the hands. That's just, you know. So recently, you were in a competition, a regional stand-up comedy competition.
2: Yep.
0: How'd that go?
2: Had a blast.
0: Yep.
2: It's been a little over 3 years. Been doing stand-up. Mm-hmm. Remember, just the first year of trying to do a competition, you were just nervous so that if someone saw you, they'd be like, hey, you want to do time at this show or get on here?
0: Yeah.
2: But now it's different. Now it's just more fun.
0: Yeah.
2: Kind of like just doing it and hanging out, because all those people that I'm doing it with are like, we've been kind of going up at the same time. Yeah. So it's just, now it just kind of feels like a hangout.
0: Yeah, yeah.
2: So is that Steve Sweeney's Comedy Den and Quincy.
0: Fox and Hound.
2: Fox and Hound. Mm-hmm. And last year and this year, I got third place.
0: Nice.
1: Oh, that's great. Should we clap?
2: No.
0: Listen, third's better than fourth.
2: You know what? If you have to ask, you're late.
1: That happens. Yeah.
0: So talk about a little bit. I mean, we've had you on the show before. Talk a little bit about, because when last time you were here to where you are now, I think there's been a lot of progression, you know, in your stand up, you know, because I've seen, obviously I'm a fan, because I piss myself laughing every time you get up there and I wait for that last joke, which I'm not going to tell because you need to see a show for the last joke, but I wait for it and I know it's coming. I'm like, it's just, it's amazing. But like your progression from, you know, a year ago to where you are now and what you're actually doing with comedy and how, you know, you're doing a lot more shows, you're opening up for bigger people, you're working on new material live and stuff. Explain kind of that little journey and how it's helped you.
2: The last year has been a huge jump, just because I think after a while I just said, like, I'm going for it. Like the character we are hanging out, making fun of each other. Like, I wasn't bringing that to the stage. And then I got a huge opportunity to do a show. It was a huge crowd. And I just said, to hell with it. I'm going to go for that guy at the cookout and bring it to the, and it started working.
0: Yeah.
2: And then it was almost like a cheat code. Now everything just became, oh, I just got to be the guy.
0: Mm-hmm.
2: And just be more efficient with what words I use to be faster, and that's it. Instead of talking in a story, I am the story, and I'm telling it the way I can narrate it.
0: Just like harnessing that persona of you,
2: right? So that's kind of the ever since that, of just like it was scary to do, just to finally like be, just act out and be the clown that you are. Do you know what I mean? Like, what, like, you know,
0: no holds barred.
2: Right. So just to bring that vibe to it, and then that made everything easier, because now it was almost like I could go back to all those jokes that I wrote, and like my character can now do this way better. And then it just took off, and I just started building within the set, because I did so much free writing for the first 2 years, right? Stacks. So then I could go back into those notes and reapply, like, the lesson learned again. So then it was like all new stuff to me. And then it just, the progression was awesome. The last year has been really.
0: And one of the wonderful things is like you embrace the fact, like, your ADHD, you know, so you bring that onto stage and you put that right out there. Like, it's for stand up comedy, a lot of them, like, I see like the big guys are using now teleprompters and stuff, right? But like back in the day when Richard Pryor was on stage, there was no teleprompters, you know, Eddie Murphy, no teleprompters, whatever. But you're getting like, you know, some guys, they all have the teleprompters and stuff now. But what you do is, because you're not supposed to bring your notes up, you're supposed to kind of play by cuff, or, you know, embrace this character and just go by. But you get up there and what do you do right off the bat?
2: Pretty much just go into it. So that's been the hardest challenge for me, is like remembering what I got next. What am I saying now? What's coming up next? And what's the joke afterward? Because what happened, I'll get distracted and then I'll forget where I was.
0: Yeah.
2: And then I'm in trouble. It would happen. So then I said, to hell with it, I'm gonna throw this out there first. I made fun of myself doing it.
0: Yeah.
2: Then I actually let an incident happen of me get it distracted. I lose my place in the joke, but I make it a joke. So one, it's funny now, you know what my character's about. I'm a clown. I can't a space shot. But if it happens later on, it's part of the show.
0: Yeah.
2: So if, well, not if, when I forget where I'm at, I can just go. Right. And then just, so it's like in my head, it's like a safety net, but I don't use it as much as I thought it was and suit as I started that doing that joke.
0: Justin will actually bring his notes up and put them down on the stool in front of him, which I'm starting to see more comedians do. Yeah. I just watched a movie called Funny People with Adam Sandler and with Seth Rogen, right? And it's actually a decent movie, but they're doing a lot of stand-up stuff, and they're bringing their notes up on stage and putting them down, and I'm like, so it's almost acceptable, you know? But
2: that was the other thing that I just had to help. Now that I know that's my handcuff, so then I just started bringing them up. But then when I started bringing them up, I wasn't forgetting my stuff as much, because I knew, instead of like, oh my God, what's next? Oh my God, what's next? Oh my God. Like
0: a security blanket?
2: Yeah. Like I kind of know what's next. And I'm better if I have to look every 5 minutes, I'm better at it than if I'm trying to just.
0: Yeah. Yeah.
2: Because it's like, then I'm just, it's like not scripted.
0: Yeah.
2: But if something happens, it's hard to be.
0: Yeah,
2: I sound so stupid, but like organic in it, but still be able to go back to my script-ish, my line.
0: A lot of
2: work.
0: People don't understand too is like this structure to stand-up comedy and your jokes. Like a lot of them feed into the next one because it starts to tell a story and establishes a timeline of your performance. You know, where if you were to come out and you were to forget to say, you know, I have ADHD, and you would come out and then you would just stop and freeze for a second and go, oh wait, where was I again? People would go, like, the hell's going on?
2: Right.
0: So a lot of the jokes roll off each other, and then there's also those revisits where you go back and revisit something you said earlier which was funny. So I mean, that works for you. So
2: yeah, and the character is like 75% of like carrying the jokes. It's just me. It's write it for that character and then apply it. What was I saying to someone in the movie Fight Club? So Ed Norton's character and Brad Pitt, so Tyler Durden.
0: Yeah.
2: So on stage is my Tyler Durden. And in life, I'm Ed Norton. So that's the, like, ratchet up. Whatever your personality is, like, ratchet it up more.
0: Yeah.
2: Or go the other way. So something that's really manic, very, very slow and monotone is hilarious.
0: So Steve Cricket asked a question. He goes, did you go through Hidden Battles comedy class?
1: I was going to ask that, too.
0: So Justin did not. We actually had the same instructor. He went through Mike Atrobis's class, correct?
2: No, I went through part of his hosting. Like kind of filled in.
0: Right.
2: I didn't do the class. I jumped in the Hidden Battles class to help.
0: Yeah, as like a mentor type of. So, yeah, you've been with part of it is the whole, you know, it's from the beginning. And the great thing about it is it's almost like that relativity thing. Like, we see him as a stand-up comedian, but we see him as a veteran and a first responder. So when you give us a little insight, it's easier to get the insight coming from him than it is from somebody who's not, because we're trying to tell a story from our perspective where they may not really understand it. But Jacques and Mike are really good about understanding, you know, our concepts and our wavelength of thinking.
1: I think I saw you then. Did you perform in Lowell?
0: Yes.
2: Yes.
1: Okay, so I definitely saw you. Yeah.
0: Yeah.
1: You were great.
0: Yeah.
2: Wow, that's it. Won a big award.
0: The biggest award. It's beautiful. It's on the wall.
1: I'm losing my job tomorrow.
0: But yeah, so Justin was like a mentor to us. He helped us write and craft and kind of place where a lot of our jokes went. And it's great because a lot of time when it comes to us sitting around talking and trying to develop our characters or in our storyline, Justin's a couple times like, no, do it like this because it's funnier. Or, you know, somebody will be up there and then you'll hear somebody laugh and write something down and it's somebody watching. And then when they get off stage, like, no, that was great, but do it like this or say it like that. And it works so much better. And that's kind of that, like that support system type of thing too. It's because at no time do you go, does that guy know, you know,
1: right.
0: We come up with some funny things. Yeah.
2: It's still like, keep that in mind though. So even if I said, oh, you should do this or you should try this. Yeah. Don't take it.
0: It's
2: as
0: not
2: like,
0: the gospel.
2: Right. Just like, think of this.
0: Mm-hmm.
2: Even if it's opposite of what I want, it's almost like, oh, I see your view. How can I, I'm not going to change it to your view, but I know what you're looking for. How can I incorporate that so that I get that group? Mm. I mean, you don't want run a joke by a bunch of like-minded people. So when we do a bunch of, you know, typically white first responders in a room, like those guys aren't the feedback. I want an elderly African female lesbian. Like, you know what I mean? I want variety. You know what I mean? If she thinks it's funny and you think it's all right, no, that's...
0: It should cater to everybody in the room, not just one audience.
2: Right.
0: I will tell you, like, the VFWs for me, because I'm new, the VFWs are really easy for me because that's a target that that's an audience I speak. I speak that language.
2: Those are the best crowds. Those and campgrounds. Oh, my God. Campgrounds, they've been drinking since 3.
0: Yesterday.
2: Yeah. They have no idea how loud they talk.
0: Yeah.
2: What's that, Mike? Horseshoe tournament tomorrow? Okay, got it. Yeah. So you guys like outside.
0: Yeah. We did a show together up at Epping, the VFW. And oh my God, the crowd was amazing.
2: I'm trying to remember what that was for.
0: That was for vouchers for veterans.
2: Okay.
0: And man, that crowd was absolutely amazing. They were very engaged. And they were like the whitest crowd on the planet. Because Junie's racist. And I said that. I go, you know, my dog's racist. But there's not a problem here tonight, is there? You know, because it was the whitest veteran crowd ever. And, and veterans, it's one of the most diverse fraternities on the planet. Like, you know.
2: The more north, though.
0: Yeah. It's
2: not so true. Much.
0: Yeah.
2: But it's wild. And a comedian will say this. And you won't get it until you're there. But it's weird how a room of 100 can feel like 150, depending on the room. Like the size of the room and like how this room is. Like 100 people that want to laugh in a tight room feels like 150. Where 150 spread out feels 80.
0: Kind of like when you have a gala and you go and you have tables 8. And they're right on top of each other. It feels bigger than a table of 10 spaced out really far. So,
2: VFWs are always 10 feet high ceilings, maybe.
0: Yeah, it's in the shoebox, you know.
2: Oh, that was the joke. That was the ADHD joke.
0: Yeah.
2: I was talking about how I have ADHD, and then I looked up. I'm like, VFWs always have ceiling tiles. That's always...
0: yeah.
2: You know what I mean? They don't paint.
0: Yeah.
2: And then I'll just... What?
0: Yeah. And that poor girl in the front row who just got it from everybody. I think she was just the easy target. She was the only one that was lit in the room.
2: Uh, Was she the one from New Jersey?
0: No. That was two people behind her. He does a skit about New Jersey, and he talks about how he doesn't like New Jersey. And there's always one person from Jersey who loves Jersey. They go, hey. And then he tells everybody why. And then you're like, okay.
1: Yeah.
2: Yeah, they lean it into him.
0: Yeah. Yeah, definitely need to engage him.
1: Riley definitely likes Jersey.
0: Do you?
3: Yeah.
1: Yes.
2: Nuh-uh.
0: Why do you like Jersey?
3: I'm just kidding. I don't.
2: Oh. I'm going to say, we're going to have to break the commercial. But it's one of like you life stories, like certain things that have happened. And I've been to New Jersey. And it was really like 3-4 times in a row. I was like, I'm never coming here again. Mm. And I was like on a traveling hockey team. And I went every time we'd go there, like we'd had a gun pulled out on us in the parking lot. Like so it was a bunch of things. I actually had my identity stolen. So then I just do these like kind of crazy. And then most of my jokes start like a real life kind of story that you could relate to. And then just gets absolutely ridiculous. But you kind of like... wow, like it's like the story is it's wild but still close enough to what the reality is for like it to be funny.
0: You should tell the story about your identity being stolen from the lady.
2: Which one?
0: The one who likes pool.
2: So do you want to know what happened really?
3: I do.
2: All right. So I had my truck stolen at Newark Airport. And then I had my identity stolen at a gas station. And then I was robbed at gunpoint by a white girl with cornrows. For real.
1: All on the same trip?
2: No. That was 3 different trips. Okay. That's what I was saying. Okay. Yeah. She had a peg leg. From the knee down on her left leg. Was not a, not like a prosthetic. But it was a peg, like the, some pool cues. No. Some pool sticks you can unscrew in half. She had the chalk end and it was screwed up to her knee. And then she took all my shit.
1: I don't even know what to say.
2: I got it back though. See, I followed all the blue dots. Then I got all my stuff back. So that's why I don't like New Jersey.
1: Yeah.
0: The but I got it. Yeah, my garden state with no gardens.
2: No.
0: So yeah, but so now like, so you've been you're a tired.
2: I was sober when I wrote that. By the way, that was.
0: If you like what you're hearing from Justin plays all over the place. Do you have a website that people can see some of your shows?
2: I do, but I'm so lame at it.
0: Yeah.
2: I'm in Newmarket this Saturday.
0: That place looks beautiful, Rockingham Hall. Right?
2: Yeah, it's a pretty cool.
0: Yeah.
2: If that room's filled up, that's a really, that's a cool venue. Even if, like, just to watch a show, mm-hmm. it can be pretty, like, the crowd is close enough.
0: Yeah.
2: Like, it's intimate enough. And it's bring your own beer.
0: Whoa. That's nice. My God.
2: Yeah. I think the tickets are $25. And Jim Collinen is the headliner.
0: Mm-hmm.
2: And of all the comedians that I've, like, got to work with, I, like, watch him.
0: Yeah.
2: Like, I enjoy watching him as a fan.
0: Yeah.
2: So if just the ticket alone, just check him out.
1: Sorry, that was an accident.
0: Oh, I got an electric scooter.
1: Sorry, I guess all the time too.
0: Welcome to who hit him? Was the guy?
1: I think he just wiped out.
0: Oh, it was the guy in electric scooter wiped out?
1: Yeah.
0: You need to pick yourself up real quick and get out of the way so nobody sees that happened. That's one of those things when you fall down, you get up, look around to see if anybody saw you. Brush it off, go 3 blocks down and wound yourself, tend to your wounds.
2: Yeah, but now we're old enough that if we fall, people are like concerned.
0: Yeah.
2: It's not funny, wipe it out on a scooter. You're like, oh my God.
0: Yeah.
2: I mean, if I know you, it's funny.
0: Yeah. I just went to DC and everywhere down there is these Lime scooters, right? The electric scooters. Buddy, I felt like I was 8. I was zooming every reason I could find to get on one, I would.
1: Oh my God.
0: In the middle of the night, Craigie was sick. And I'm like, so I pull up on Google. I find a CVS that's open 24 hours in Foggy Bottom. Not making it up. And I'm like, all right. I walk out. I grab a Lime scooter. I'm jumping curbs. I'm like a little. I pull up like. I pull up. I put it. I lock it. I walk inside. Grab the Robitussin and throw it in my backpack. And I scoot back. Oh, yeah. Love it. That, dude, I was shopping online for them.
2: I spent an entire day in Denver. I went to Denver. My wife's an oncology nurse, and she was putting it was a seminar. She had to put on a presentation. So she had to do that. It was a long span day. Mm-hmm. So that day, what am I going to do? So I rented a Lime scooter. Oh, my God. That thing hauls.
0: Yeah.
1: So why are they lime?
2: It's just the name
0: of the company. They're white with a green lime on them. It's called Lime Scooters. Oh.
2: But I put like 150 miles on that thing. Downtown Denver, ripping around all that.
1: Then went
2: to a Rockies game.
0: So they eat popcorn.
2: I went to the Rockies, sat way in the back. You can see the Rockies in the back.
0: Oh, beautiful.
2: I think the ticket, it was $15.
0: Mm-hmm.
2: General admission was pretty much walk in, sit wherever you want, check the ballpark out. Then, I don't know, I rode back into the city.
0: See him riding into the sunset.
2: Yeah. But then after what, like I was getting too cocky and I was like hopping curbs and I almost wiped out and I was like, oh my God.
0: That's what I was doing, hopping curbs. And then we end up, I threw Craigie on the front, who went down to that USAA monument that they have, right? So I get him on. He's in the front. He's like, I want to ride it. I'm like, so I get off. I'm like, you ride it. And he's riding. He's like all over the place. And I'm like, I get back. Yeah, I'm riding it. So we're booting along. He's holding the, like doing the throttle. But we're, oh my God, that thing was awesome. I loved it.
2: I didn't know they had shutoff zones.
0: Oh,
2: that was the worst. So I like took
0: golf
2: a wrong turn.
0: You hear them beeping? Yeah.
2: And it was cobblestones. And I'm like, oh my God. And I'm just trying to get through it. And then it just shut off.
0: Yep.
2: So I had to like pick it up, drag it off the side and get it back like in the fairway. So I could.
0: Yep.
2: But
0: yeah, we did that too. You're not supposed to drive on the sidewalks. And then when you're done with it, you're supposed to park it someplace. So I tried parking it and it was like unavailable for parking. So you
2: have to find
0: places to park, or it keeps charging you until. Yeah, it's definitely, it's cool. But you'll see some of them, like, it looks like Harlem back in the 70s. Like, they're up on blocks, no tires on, the battery stripped out of it. Like, it's just, Well, no, that was fun. So, yeah, thanks to that guy who just wiped out in the street. I hope you're okay.
2: But oh, yeah, I forgot why we were here.
0: Yeah.
2: I forgot how we got to that point. I was trying to go back on a Denver scooter. What the hell are we talking about?
1: Yeah.
0: So you have the New Market one coming up.
2: Oh, yeah. How do you remember what the last thing we were talking about?
0: It's my job.
2: Like, I have to write that down when we're talking about. What was your name again? Scott.
0: Yeah,
2: Scott. My next. So, New Market, the 5th. Damn it, you. Yeah. Did you see that flyer I did?
0: Yeah, it actually came out nice.
2: That's what I was on. My wife was, she's like, okay. The Fletcher Club in Westford on the 18th. That's a cool room.
0: Yeah, that's a nice intimate room too.
2: The press,
0: Westfield Mass. Yeah, it's right next door to you.
1: Yeah.
2: I have cheap drinks too. That's a place.
0: Yeah,
2: that's a good place to watch.
0: Yeah, it's a good club.
2: And I think that's Lenny Clark.
0: Lenny's playing there, huh?
2: Lenny Clark is headlining that.
0: Is that a fundraiser?
2: No, that's just the open mic paying guys. You know.
0: Yeah.
2: They're putting on a show.
0: Okay.
2: I think Microtrobus is involved with it. I'm not sure.
0: Nice.
2: Who's planning what, but yeah, he's on that one.
0: Nice.
1: Are you guys all going to dress like Lenny that night?
2: No.
0: I'm not on that bill. I know we're doing 3 shows together in November, I believe.
2: All 3?
0: I can bail out on one if you want. I think I'm hosting one. I don't know.
2: I think we have a caller.
0: Let's go to commercial breaks. I can smash Scott in the knee and throw him out in the street.
2: So then the press room in Portsmouth, I've never been there too, but been to that one, but they do a bunch of like short sets. Then Steve Sweeney's Comedy Den, October 9th. And that one I'm featuring, and Lenny Clark is closing.
0: Clark's
2: headlining. Yep. And then Waterville Valley, October 11th.
0: Waterville, that's a nice. Are you playing the Lodge?
2: I think so. With Carolyn Plummer.
0: Yep.
2: And Wayne Russell.
0: Then I know. Well, I'm not sure.
2: When's your show?
0: Oh. When are you going? Riley, you have a show when?
1: Riley's all about the show.
0: Yeah. Sure. She's silent right now because she doesn't want to leak any of her material.
2: Oh, okay.
0: I heard her say that on the radio. That's not funny. So if we have listeners right now who are veterans and first responders, and if they're thinking about getting into stand-up comedy and we have that program, do you have any words of advice for them?
2: I think you need some type of team to do this.
0: Yeah.
2: And especially not so much a team to do it, but what it makes you want to go back to doing it. Mm-hmm. So if you have other people that are doing it, no, am I just encouraging, but you're it's just that overall vibe.
0: Yeah.
2: That people are doing that. So
0: it's another support system in a sense.
2: Yeah. Yeah. But it's not, it's a support system, but it's not, it doesn't feel like a support system.
0: Yeah.
2: It,
0: yeah.
2: You know what I mean? It just feels like you're with people that are trying to figure out the same thing. Mm-hmm. Like you're just classmates almost. And then, well, this is how I study. Well, that's how you study. And this is how she studies. Maybe the way that you study this way. That's all it ends up doing is like how to learn.
0: You know what the good thing about it is, I've been to a couple open mics with you guys, and there's a lot of encouragement to it. You know, there are some of those guys who I think are kind of like, and I don't know what their schedule is, but it aggravates me that they're more established, far more established than I am, obviously. And then they come in and they do their set like in the first two or three people, and then they bail.
2: Yeah.
0: And that aggravates me because I don't think it's fair that we have to sit through your set, you know, because then you have some people who are the first one on and they're hanging out the whole show. But the open mics are good because of the fact that you get to get up and there's really no pressure. You know, you're not afraid of disappointing like somebody who paid to be there. It's other comedians that are there and you're just trying something out new to see if, you know, how it flew, you know, like how it will flow or whatever. And those are pretty fun.
2: I get way more feedback. Mm-hmm. And joke help just by a group text of the regular guys that I know and do comedy with. Because, I mean, they've seen me. Mm-hmm. Same thing with you. You know, if I bounce this off you, you could know what I'm going with because you know how I'm going to do it. Mm-hmm. So going from mic to mic, just kind of repeating after, like, it's not beneficial, but it's the same. I couldn't stand that.
0: Yeah.
2: It turned me off to want to go to open mics because it was, you know.
0: Yeah.
2: These are all the younger kids, and it's always, there'll be like a click at some of them.
0: Yeah.
2: Is that scooter again?
0: No, yeah, it's broken Jesus. Now. Lou's muffler. All
2: right. There's, same thing, there's like clicks.
0: Yeah.
2: And if you're not in that click, then it's kind of like you're late to the show. And it's like, all right, well, these guys are all done. They're going to leave, or I guess it's my turn now.
0: You know what? I was getting more of like a workshop feel out of them.
2: Always.
0: Opposed to just, you know, you getting up there and just doing your skit and like, all right, thanks. Thanks for coming and leaving.
2: Yeah.
0: You know, because I went to one. In Lowell, and it was horrible. It was like the worst experience, and I think that would have been my first open mic. I never would have went back to another one. And Billy and I went to it, and it was brutal. It was absolutely brutal. If you weren't talking about weed or gaming or catching your roommate making love to himself, then it did nothing. Nothing was funny. Like, not one thing that you got up there and said was funny. That was the only thing they laughed at. Half of them was so stoned that, you know. But it was just, it was not that, you know, that vibe that, like, the one at Taffeta or the one up in the barbecue place. You're like, that feels more like a almost like a clinic, you know.
2: I think, well, that the group of people that you were talking, they all go to the same ones that you're talking about. So the hidden battles, I mean, if you think of it, though, Mike and Jock, they're like, I don't really hang out with other people that aren't, like, into the comedy, like they care, like student, like they appreciate what it is instead of just like recording a TikTok video and then like, hey, look at me, like actually like get better and do the same thing with other people. So I think you get spoiled just through the Hidden Battle. I mean, the Hidden Battles program, but just through Mike's network of who he hangs out with is a huge beneficial thing for that group. I think that's
0: Other than Ethan, everybody's more our age and trying to, you know, mid-30s and up, you know, trying to try something new and finding a niche and finding a passion to do it.
2: Yeah.
0: You know, so it's a good environment. When you guys come into the comedy program,
1: I encourage many people to join your comedy program.
0: Is it big and beautiful? Should be on a wall somewhere.
1: I'll see you tomorrow.
2: The Hidden Battles thing, and the guys will talk about their experiences, the, you know, first responder, military, whatever the case is. But, and I make a joke of it about PD, everybody has something that's happened to them that's that affect you also. You know, it's just, we're heroes and you got, you know, you're not. But, no, whatever the case, like, there's somebody that, whatever is deep or whatever is like bothering you or funny to you, you could still use it. You don't have to be a veteran or have to be a first responder to use this to make fun of yourself.
0: Right. You know, too, is it's like it, and some platforms it's taboo to talk about mental health, right? Where we can get on stage and laugh about it in the company that we, you know, we keep because of the fact they know that's what they're coming to, you know? It's like when you see a comedian who's like really raunchy, and then you'll see people who go there and have no idea who he is, and they get all flustered, and they get up, and they're upset, and they leave. Like when you come to like a Hidden Battles, like one of our comedy shows, you know you're going to get some sort of mental health, or you're going to, you know, it's going to be brought up. Like I bring up the fact that it's like I see a therapist, you know, and you know right off the bat I'm like, who sees a therapist? And some people are like, hey, and I'm like, well, you all should see therapists, you know, but. Yeah. But like in other platforms, like if you were to get up and say, like if I was to go, you know, in front of a bunch of like corporate people and I'd be like, oh, who sees a therapist? They're like, you know, it's just that environment, I think, and where it's very open to talk about taboo and strip clubs. And, you know, like, you know, you talk about.
2: Don't do that again. Do not do that again. You keep pointing out foul things and go, by the way, Justin's here.
0: No, like you do a joke about Siamese twins. And you know what I mean? It's like, so we're that environment, we're that humor, that the gallows humor, the dark humor in that group where we can laugh at that, opposed to other people I could see like clutching their pearls and getting up and leaving, you know?
2: Finding things that are uncomfortable, whether it's just me or like other things that people think of but they don't bring up, to make that funny is I either make fun of myself or I call other people out on things that they deny that they do, and then so it's funny that I'm pointing it out and it's like we're guilty.
1: Yeah.
2: We are doing exactly what he's saying.
0: Yeah.
1: You need laughter.
0: Yeah. Agreed. I'm gonna get punched in the esophagus if I don't mention a couple things.
1: Okay.
0: So Hidden Battles has a bunch of things coming up. We have our 250th Red, White, and Blue Gala that's coming up, and that is on October 30th. Tickets are still available. We want to thank some of the sponsors. We have Mindy's Mission as a sponsor, Alan Andre, who's putting this together for us. Thank you so much, Alan. 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It's going to be a good night. It's live music, dancing, and food. On October 4th, we actually have a car show. It's a charity car show in Pelham on the town green. I want to thank Coughlin Insurance out of Drakelet, Mass. For sponsoring on that one. We have a bunch of programs that are starting up in the fall. We talked about this earlier. We have the Empower program for women by women. You can reach out to Nona at HiddenBattlesFoundation.org to get more information, or go to HiddenBattlesFoundation.org. We have art therapy right now. We've partnered up with a couple of organizations in New Hampshire. Harbor Care is one of them, Easter Seals, and Lake something big, beautiful on the wall. We also have we have the Honor Summit. If you're not familiar with it, Renee was on last week. She talked about the Honor Summit NH. We have the Twin Lights on Mount Washington, the 9th, 10th, 11th, and 12th. We also have our golf tournament coming up. I believe I was just corrected. We have two teams left. If you're interested in playing, that is on Friday, October 16th. I want to thank Custom Iron Craft, Mindy's Missions, R&M Glass, JDCU, Bella Transportation, Tingsboro Sports Center, and Plan Perfectly for that. The new month is here, so we do have on the second and third Saturday of the month at Strongwater at 8:45 in the morning to 10:15, I believe. We actually have equine therapy. If you want to get involved, you have to send me an email. So reach out to Scott at HiddenBattlesFoundation.org. And I did it. I nailed it. That's all of them. All right. Obligation.
2: Back in your cage.
0: Yes. Back in the... Yeah. Dance monkey. We talked about the benefits of it. So... Not to bring up any personal things, but before comedy to where you are now is a big difference between who you are mentally and how you're feeling.
2: Yeah.
0: But it's encouraged you now. You just started a business, you know, ventured out to do that. How's it feel to like go, you know what? I'm going to start a business. I feel comfortable enough right now with myself to start a new endeavor.
2: I think just the way that all retirement went down, it was almost like a rug being pulled out, like, oh, now what?
0: Yeah.
2: So I only knew, like, what am I going to do with this knowledge? You know, am I going to go to Walmart? Like, you guys want me to hang around in case somebody really gets hurt?
0: Yeah. Like, we have a slip in the candy
2: aisle. Yeah, yeah. You know, just, like, walk around, make sure nobody gets, like, run over. Like, you know, they're not going to hire me. Mm-hmm. But I know I had other skills. I mean, I've been doing contracting, you know, things like that for Yeah. I mean, 25 years now, 26 years. Mm-hmm. So I just started, wanted to, all right, well, I'll just do this. And yeah. This is now that venture. Mm-hmm. But instead of like, you know, I think it's hard to, like, your career is like a definite, like it defines, like, I am a yeah. this person. I am. So then when yeah. you're not, it's like, mm-hmm. oh, I don't have what I thought I had. Mm-hmm. Oh, and it's almost like a, it's, I think that was the, like, the hardest part of, like, mm-hmm. now what?
0: Yeah. Well, it's identity crisis, right? Because you're known as, you know, Scott the cop, Justin the fireman, you know what I mean? So, and that's why post-retirement suicide is such a big thing, because it you've encased yourself in this egg of what you, your persona, and, you know, what your profession is. You know, you do your best to try to be the best at it. And then when you're done, like, what's that next? Like, when you come out of the military, like, what do I do now? You know?
2: Yeah.
0: So, but plug your business.
2: So I have a dump trailer, and I've been doing clean outs, mm-hmm. debris removal, doing demolition, mm-hmm. Yard waste. It's on-site cleaning and debris removal. So it's OCD is the,
1: there you go.
2: Is yeah. the sign. Yeah. So on-site clean outs and debris removal. Mm-hmm. Anyway, I still need some hidden battles. I need a hidden battle swag for the side of that. I got my flag sign, but I don't have a
0: yeah, I got hidden battle sign. We're right now, we just went through our, so we are, there's big things happening for us. So we've been letting a lot of our inventory get low, so we don't have to move it, type of thing. But we are going to be doing a lot more inventory in the next couple months, because we're just with farmers markets and all these, you know, town meetings and whatever, town common things. All of our stuff's going away because the seagulls come to the table and they're just like, oh, and they're just grabbing everything. Friggin' French fries off, you know. So everything gets taken. And you know what I'm talking about. As soon as
2: yeah.
0: the seagulls, yeah. You had a little kid come up and you're like, you do not need that. Like, you do not need a notebook and pen. Like, you know you're not going to use that. So.
1: That looks awesome.
0: But yeah, as soon as we get some stickers and stuff, I'll definitely start handing them out to you.
2: So I'm hoping that eye catches it first.
1: Yeah.
2: Then they get the joke.
0: So how can somebody reach you if they're interested in getting some, you know, getting your dumpster out there, your business?
2: I'm on Facebook Marketplace. I've been trying to post out to like you know, Drake It Now and Pelham mm-hmm. or Hudson, but my phone number's on there. You can text or call, photos, 978-835-1983, whatever it is you might want. Probably if I can't get rid of it or I'll help you out, I'll find someone that will.
0: Perfect, yeah. Get an excavator, dig it in the backyard, drop it in. It's good for asbestos, I heard.
2: I can't do it.
0: It's like federal stuff involved in that one.
2: Yeah, I'm not touching that stuff. That stuff's awful.
1: No.
0: When I was in the trades, I used to think that was the biggest scam because, you know, they set the tent up around it and everything else, and I did plumbing. And then you walk in, there's like a bunch of guys who are getting paid barely minimum wage in there without suits or anything on, ripping heaters, ripping the stuff off and throwing it in barrels. And I'm like, there's no way that this stuff is that dangerous until you hear how dangerous it is. But yeah, like how many people are killed in all the mills that, you know, especially this, you know, did you know Merrimack Valley, Manchester was the birthplace of the Industrial Revolution?
1: Yes.
0: So of there course. You go. Did you know that?
2: No.
0: Yep. Yeah. Manchester, New Hampshire had over 31 mills right on that river, right? When you go between exit 4 and up the 6th. Amaskegan, is that what it is? I probably pronounced that wrong, but yeah. And then Lowell, Lawrence, Haver, all that other stuff. So,
2: I like how you brought up like a fun fact and she called you out. Like, yeah, I know that.
0: Yeah, yeah.
1: He's a wealth of knowledge. Yeah. I can only try to keep up.
0: All trivia. Yeah. All trivia. This is why I forget what I'm supposed to do during the day. Because I'm like, oh, did you know Foghorn Glenhorn? You know, you look at something really bizarre. You know, like, speaking of which, there's a new Wile E. Coyote movie coming out.
2: I saw that commercial come out for that a while ago. And then I was like, that's lame. And then I saw the highlight, like the clip. And I was like, actually, I might watch that. It's not the...
0: It's got like a Who Framed Roger Rabbit type of vibe to it. I thought it was just going to be straight up cartoon.
2: Yes.
0: And that's what I was hoping for. So I have, this is a fun fact, and I'll send you guys a picture. I actually have a Wile E. Coyote. It's 11-inch Wile E. Coyote sand-filled doll that's been all over the world with me.
1: Really?
0: I got it as, it was kind of a running joke when I was a kid. I should use this in my stand-up. Remember the movie Poltergeist? You ever see that, the first one?
1: So do you know, I've never seen that.
0: Have you seen the first Poltergeist?
2: Yes, but if you were going to ask me like a scene, I'm not going to remember it.
0: So for our listening audience, Google this. There's a clown in the kids' room, right? And first of all, he's living in a house that's been built on an old Indian burial ground. And everything in the house gets possessed. And this clown, he wakes up in the middle of the night and it wraps its arms around him like six times. It's creepy, right? So my father said to me, do not go see Poltergeist. So we went to the movies. We all saw it. And I came home and I was like, I saw Poltergeist. It wasn't even scary. Well, it was right after my birthday, and I've always loved all the Warner Brothers cartoons or whatever, because we grew up on those. And I got this 4 foot tall Wile E. Coyote doll who had like rod arms and the legs, and he had big feet so he could stand up and he could pose them, right? So my brother was at the movies and he saw it. My father's like, oh, Scott saw Poltergeist and blah, blah, blah. And my brother goes, oh, really? So in the middle of the night, I wake up and he wrapped Wile E. Coyote's arms around me in my bed. And I nearly completely soiled myself. That friggin' thing. And I lived in the projects. Now it's February. I lived in the projects. I opened the window and friggin' threw this 4 foot Wile E. Coyote doll out the second story window into the parking lot. And my brother brought it back in. It was nice of him. Did it again. So I've always had this Wile E. Coyote. It was kind of like that. But I brought this Wile E. Coyote with me all over the world. Like, he's always been in my rucksack. I've taken pictures of him, like, Egypt, wherever. So now my son has that. So I was looking forward to this movie coming out. And now I'm like, I don't know if I'm really going to like it, but I'll give it a shot.
2: Oh. Yeah, you set the bar way too high for a Wile E. Coyote movie there. That was really deep.
1: Yeah.
0: It was.
2: I thought I'm going to make fun of you about Wile E. Coyote something, bro. Yeah.
0: That was a good session. Thank you guys for being there for me.
2: Mental health is real.
0: Yep, exactly. 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In the studio with me tonight, I have
1: Allison,
3: Riley,
2: Justin.
0: And we'll definitely have to get you guys on more. Always looking for co-hosts. Always looking for ideas. If you want to try to get a nonprofit or somebody in here to talk about, things that they're doing, then let me know. Next week, I believe I have the O'Coin family. I have Brett and his wife coming in to talk about the book that was put out, I'm Okay If You're Okay. We also have Starlet Baker coming in from Strongwater Farm. I also have Jody Sloan coming in. Jody's talking about her book release that she's got coming up. So we do have those. Then we're going to thin out through October. But we have space. So if you know somebody, if you want to donate to Hidden Battles and come in and co-host with me, I am down for that too.
1: I think Riley has a lot more she wanted to say.
0: Yeah. Riley's over there talking with her eyes. But thanks guys for coming in. Want to thank our partners for the year. Want to thank Jean Duc Credit Union. 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We have about 2 minutes left. What else you want to plug? Anything?
1: Come to our 5K on 9/20 in Nashua.
0: Mm-hmm. Yep.
3: Come to Hot Dogs and Service Dogs on 9/2.
0: Yeah, which is coming up. It's going to be this Wednesday night, and it's going to be at the Lawrence Barn in Hollis. Ourselves will be there. Operation High Flight, Holiday Challenge, a Card Challenge will be there. Uncle Blaze's Street Truck will be there.
1: Twisted Pickle,
0: Craig Bennett, good friend of mine. I started my whole mental health journey with him. We've walked all over the United States doing suicide prevention walks together, Craig and I.
1: Yeah, that's wild.
0: Small world. And for more information, you can reach out to, you can look at OperationDeltaDog.org. If you want to volunteer, you want to donate, you want to check out all the events that they got coming out, or you're interested in a service dog, fire them off an email. You imagine there's a contact us page. You can find out more information on the Hidden Battles page for our events coming up. I'm sorry to tell you that the Cog Railroad trip is sold out. We were trying to work on getting some more tickets, but they didn't anticipate it being this drawing this much attention. So, yeah, I think I was lucky. I got right in and I secured 20 tickets right off the bat, and I tried to secure more and I've not heard back. So, unfortunately, I'm sorry, but you cannot go with us. You still have tickets available, but good luck. That's all I gotta tell you.
4: And good night.
0: Good luck. Good night. Like I said, we'll be back next week, every Monday night from 7 to 9 p.m. Listen to the Counselors of Concerts coming up next with Bardis and Jim. Oh, my God. I'm drawing a blank now. Well, it's James and Barticus. They're coming up next. And go on WSMN.live. There's a bunch of new show hosts coming up. Walking with Hope has their own show now. They were on a couple weeks ago. But stay safe and healthy. Thanks for tuning in. There's a blinking light behind me. It keeps catching my attention off the glass. Talking about OCD, but...
2: Squirrel.
0: Yep. Be good. Thanks a lot. Have a good one.
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6: USA Radio News, I'm Anthony Lucero. Iran-backed Houthi forces launched missiles and drones at four Saudi cities today, striking energy facilities and an airbase. Saudi authorities say 73 people were wounded, including women and children, while fires forced some energy operations to temporarily shut down. New York City has released more than 170,000 pages of records detailing what officials knew about the toxic air following the 9/11 attacks. The documents show that asbestos was detected near Ground Zero despite public assurances that the air was safe to breathe.
7: And rather than take the steps to ameliorate the damage that that would cause to its citizens and to the people that were down there, they instead covered it up to get back to business as usual.
6: John Stewart is a longtime advocate for 9/11 first responders. He's calling attention to the findings. President Trump is demanding that Bombardier move their production to the U.S. as the trade war heats up with Canada.
8: The Canadian private jet maker's U.S. headquarters is in Wichita, Kansas. More than 1,200 people work for the company there, where they service jets, operate the flight test center, and build special mission aircraft for the U.S. Air Force. Trump charged in a Monday social media post that the company needs to stop treating America as a piggy bank. He went as far as to threaten no more selling Bombardier in the United States. Bombardier, for its part, defended itself as the creator of tens of thousands of jobs here in the U.S., with America the continual trade surplus winner. I'm Michael Kastner.
6: A new class action lawsuit accuses Amazon of punishing pregnant employees.
9: Pregnant workers say Amazon put productivity ahead of their health. That's the claim at the center of a new nationwide class action lawsuit filed Tuesday. The suit alleges the company punished employees for taking pregnancy-related breaks and accommodations guaranteed under federal protections. The case could impact workers at Amazon facilities across the country. I'm Monica Nelson.
6: From America's News Network, USA Radio News.
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